But he's sitting there, standing there, studying, and all of a sudden, big branch fell off. I thought, oh, terrible. By the time he got done, it was a beautiful tree. It looked stronger. It looked bigger. But I thought, you know, that's what God does with us, and that's exactly what it says. If you don't bear any fruit, he's going to cut you off. Now, what happens when you bear fruit? What happens when you're nice and kind and loving and you go to church every week and you go to confession once a month and you're following all the good precepts of the church and you're doing all these good? Now, what is God going to do with you? Well, he says, every branch that does bear fruit, he prunes. Ooh. Did you know that the next time your husband aggravates you to death, that's the Father pruning you? Isn't that a better way of looking at it? Huh? Huh? It says here, he prunes you to make you bear more fruit. Now, how does the Father prune you? That's the important thing, and that to me is what's so exciting. See, it takes away from you getting angry with your neighbor. It isn't your neighbor that's bugging you, it's the Father. Ooh. He's pruning. He's saying, look, this is not right in you, so I got Joe Blow here, and he's going to aggravate you a little bit, and you're going to see, you know, that you're an angry person, that you're an impatient person, that you're there's something inside of you that's not right. So the Father allows all this pruning. I think sometimes, though, your thought is that, when is it my time to prune? See? It looks like everybody is pruning you. Is that true? And you say, okay, when is it my time to do some pruning on somebody? You do. See, just as you think other people are obnoxious, so are you. So are you. We just don't know it. But the Father, in his infinite love and mercy, prunes. He says, oh, no, I don't think you ought to be that way, see? That little inner voice that we call conscience. That's what's so important, my conscience. I have to know that there is someone inside of me, the Father, the Son, and the Holy Spirit. I carry God with me all day long. You carry God, if you're in a state of sanctifying grace, you carry the Trinity within you all day long. Isn't that exciting? Isn't that exciting? If you just shut your eyes and say, oh, Jesus. If we knew these truths, just a simple one here, we wouldn't be after everybody for bugging us so much. We would see the trials in our life with a whole new light. We would say, well, Lord, I thank you. I know this is good for me in some way. I don't understand it. Let's go on and we're going to see. And he says, make your home in me as I make mine in you. And you wake up in the middle of the night sometime and you can't sleep. Just close your eyes for a minute and say, oh, wow, God lives in me. He's not up here, not over there, not over there. He, right here. He lives in me. The same God who created the trees and the stars and the galaxies and the quasars and the black holes and the universe and waterfalls and mountains and rivers and streams and ocean, that God lives inside of you. Just think about that a minute. Forget all your troubles and forget all your anxieties and all your frustrations and just think, I am carrying with me the Lord God. Now, if I know that, then I should act like that. That's the problem, you see. There's a little hitch to this, isn't there? Huh?

0: We have a hard time acting like Jesus. We have a hard time being like Jesus. But if we don't read the book, then we're not going to know how he acted under every circumstance. Now, a branch cannot bear fruit all by itself. It said it has to remain part of the vine. You didn't ever see a tree with loose branches, have you? Kind of floating around. Did you ever see a tree with just some loose branches floating around somewhere out there? Unattached. Well, you'd look at this, that's ridiculous. It's impossible. It's just as impossible for you to bear fruit, to be loving and compassionate without the Lord. That's why so many things happening today are so bad, because they make you depend only on yourself instead of God. Oh, and now he says something else. He says, whoever remains in me, if I remain in the Lord, with me in him, with Jesus in me, he bears fruit in plenty. When I was a young sister, you know, I have a terrible temper and I'm impatient. I think I was born impatient. My grandmother said when I was born, I looked like I was 2 months old. I had a big head of hair. I was a real Italian baby and real fat cheeks. I was ready to go. Out there fighting already. And it kind of, I don't know why I mentioned that now. I got to figure out why I said that. I lost my train of thought. Now I got to figure out why that came in the whole picture. Oh, okay. So, oh, dear Lord. So there are things in us that we just seem to be born with, aren't there, huh? When I was a young sister, I used to imagine, see, sometimes I would make a meditation on how Angelica would be absolutely, totally gentle and patient. And I would imagine myself, you know, patient, like, oh, that's all right. No, it's fine. No problem at all. No, very gentle, like, well, that's no sweat. And I thought, oh, wow, isn't that wonderful? But it didn't last long, so that's a part. See, it was only a meditation. 10 minutes later. Well, you see, it was nice to think about. But if I realized then, as I do now, that the most patient one and the most gentle of all is living in me, see, I would let him out. I would be more willing to manifest him in me. There's something wonderful about old age. I haven't quite figured it all out yet, but I think you can afford to be patient. See, what's the rush? You can afford the luxury of waiting. You can afford the luxury of taking time to think things out. See, when we're young, we're in a hurry, and we got to do everything yesterday, and we don't take time to think, now, who am I, and where am I going? Why did God choose me to be? That's one of the most fascinating things to me, that God chose me to be. See, I wasn't, 70 years ago, I wasn't around. I wasn't here in the time of our Lord. I wasn't here all those centuries. I wasn't anywhere around. And the chances of me being born were so nil. Ugh. If my mother wasn't washing dishes, singing her heart out, and my father hadn't happened to pass by when she was singing, I wouldn't be. I mean, I think of that often. You know, the chances of my father going down another street, see? Or the chances of my Aunt Rose doing dishes instead of my mother doing dishes, see? I mean, slim. Don't you say it's slim? Slim. And there they were, and a year later they got married. 2 years later, there I came around. I mean, talk about... I wouldn't take a chance. I wouldn't buy a ticket with those kind of odds. I'd give them a donation and tell them to forget it. what chance would you have? But here I am. How do you like that? Here I am. And that's what's so important. You see, God chose me to be. That's why abortion is so bad. See, somebody else makes the choice. But God chose me to be, and here I am, you know, and there's the world, and there's pain and suffering and joy and laughter and all these nice little surprises the Lord has in store for us. And there is in our hearts a kind of joy as a Christian that nothing around us should be able to take away. Some people joy taken away by the weather. The weatherites, I call them weatherites. Their disposition is entirely by the weather. If it's raining, they're depressed. If the sun's shining, it's too hot. If it's cold, it's too cold. And we allow ourselves, we don't allow ourselves to be pruned by God, and as a result, we don't enjoy life, miserable as it is sometimes. There must be that joy and hope that knows that God has the whole miserable thing in his hand. Now let's go on. This is interesting. Anyone who does not remain in me is like a branch that is thrown away. He withers. Ooh. If you remain in me, my words remain in you. You can ask what you will, and you shall get it. Ooh. There's a little condition here, see? Little slight condition that you don't often see in Scripture. It says if you remain in Jesus and he remains in you, then you can ask for what you want and you get it. Why? Because there's an equality of wills. My will and his will are one will. Most of the time, our will is opposed to God's will. And every time I say, "Why did you do this, Lord?" or "Why did this happen?" I am opposed to what is happening. I'm opposed to God's will. And he says, "It is to the glory of the Father that you bear fruit." And then, all these little, every time you see "and then" in the Scriptures, oh, you better watch out. You better watch out, because then you'll be nine disciples. You just go and run around and say, "Oh, Jesus is Lord." That doesn't make you a disciple. It's when you bear fruit. See? And what does it mean to bear fruit? It means you feel impatient. Do you ever feel impatient? You ever feel impatient?
1: Absolutely.
0: You do?
1: Sure.
0: Mm. Does he feel impatient?
2: Both of us do.
0: Oh, he does? Okay. But what do you do when you feel impatient? You blow?
1: Yep.
0: You do? Well, it's honest. What else do you do?
1: Well, I kind of explode a little bit and
2: not
1: sound
2: very,
1: off.
2: Not very often.
0: Not very often. His wife is protected. That's the hitch, see? There's where, when I begin to boil inside, when I begin to feel impatient. See, it's kind of like blood gone to your head. Is that what it is, huh? Everybody's impatient in a different way. See? But anyway, when we begin to feel this way, that's when I got to think of Jesus. See? The loving, patient Jesus. Now, what do I do after I think of him? That's where the fruit comes in. That's where I say, no, wait a minute, calm down. You know, what am I excited about? Most of the time, I don't remember why I was all excited. Do you? Do you know what you were excited about last week?
2: No.
0: You remember you were excited about something?
2: Sure.
0: Yeah. But you don't know what. So what was the worth of it?
2: Not a thing.
0: Not a thing. You see there? I don't remember what I had for breakfast this morning. Let alone remember why I got mad last week. See? Because we're not there. We don't cling to the Lord. We don't say to the Lord, hey, wait a minute. Now, this is my chance to be like you. Say, for example, the apostles gone up the steps to the upper room the night of the Last Supper. And you know what they're doing? They're arguing, like always, on which one of them was the greatest. You beat it? They're all a bunch of fishermen that couldn't catch any fish on their own anyway. And they're all arguing. I'm the greatest. Peter said, no, I'm the greatest. He made me the head fisherman. I'm the greatest. John said, yeah, you don't know what you're talking about. I'm the one that's always sitting next to him. I'm the greatest. And Thomas said, you're all stupid. I'm the greatest. Well, they're walking up to this awesome moment of the Last Supper, and the Lord has to say to them, what were you talking about? As if he didn't know. See, what are you talking about? And nobody says, they just kind of stammer, you know. Did you ever see a grown man, 6'2", stammer? Huh? First they stand on one foot, and then they stand on the next foot, and they're just kind of, And he had to correct it, but he did so lovingly. See? You know what I would have done? I would have said, you guys, you know, I've been with you 3 years, and you're still stupid. Go eat this Last Supper somewhere else. You're hopeless. See? That's what I would have said. Well, you see, that only means I'm not like Jesus. I'm not thinking. See, the essence of something. See, we don't separate sin from the sinner, do we? See, we not only get mad at what's going on, we get mad at the person who's doing it. And that's bad fruit. So, our Lord says here, just as I have kept my Father's commandments and I remain in his love, so my joy I want to be in you and your joy complete. Well, it's very difficult for any of us to say that our joy is complete. Some of us, it doesn't take much to take away our joy. Huh? Does it?
2: Right.
0: Does it?
2: No.
0: It's just a little thing. Boom. Your kids come home from school an hour late. Finished. You're ready to kill them. See? Comes home with his coat all dirty. Just had a dry clean. Oh, there's your joy. I mean, it just went out the window. See? Bought a new car and your 16-year-old goes around the block and there's a big dent in your fender. Finished. I mean, no joy. The car is still brand new. The car is still nice, but you might as well forget it. You'll never forget the dent. It's the first thing you'll see every time you get in the car. It just ruined the whole car. And the dent's about like a dime. It's not a big dent. It's a dime. And your joy is gone. Now, there's a beautiful thing about this. He says, I call you friends. Well, you know, we have a lot of acquaintances in our lifetime. And it's very wonderful.

0: If you can say friend, isn't it? If you felt that perhaps there was someone in your life that you could say anything to, someone who knew you through and through, your faults, your weaknesses, your good points, your bad points. I think one of the most beautiful compliments I ever heard a man give his wife. And I said, "How's your wife?" And he said, "You mean my friend?" And I thought, "Oh, wow." His wife was not only a wife, but a friend. That's one of life's beautiful joys. That Jesus said to us, "I don't call you servants anymore." In the Old Testament, we were servants. We had to march straight and observe the commandments, and we had to render all these laws and regulations, and we had to give, and we were servants. And Jesus said, "I'm not calling you servants anymore. I call you friend." What a wonderful thing. I am a friend of Jesus. Are you a friend of Jesus? Yes. So. Sure you are. What a wonderful thing. He said, "Who are you?" "I'm a friend of Jesus." I know they're going to look at you like you're some kind of nut or something. But I'm a friend of Jesus. What a wonderful thing. Not just to say, "I know Jesus." We have lay missionaries here, you know. It's kind of a new kind of third order. And I told them one time, you know, every day you ought to talk to somebody about Jesus. So I suggested, you know, you go and you get your groceries, and this poor girl over there is trying to register everything. And she says, you're putting them in a bag, and you go, and I said, "Why don't you just say, you know, 'Hello, Jesus loves you,' or 'God bless you,' or something." And so I talked to one of them afterwards, and she said, "Well, I did it." And I said, "What you did?" And she said, "Well, I went to the checkout counter, and the girl was frustrated. And I said, 'Well, God bless you, Jesus loves you.' And she said, 'Oh, yeah.'" It was one of those bad days, you know. We have a call. Hello.
1: Hello.
0: Where are you from?
1: St. Peter's, Missouri.
0: Oh, great. What do you have? A prayer or what do you got?
1: Just a question.
0: Good.
1: You know, most people work 8 hours a day.
0: Yeah.
1: And how do you keep Christ in your job when the majority of the workers are, it's mainly competition? And how do you keep Christ in a regular working day job when all it is man hours, how to keep the man hours down, and competition, and basically that?
0: Well, in the first place, you have to realize that an ordinary job, and a job you kind of described, is in the world. And it has all the earmarks of the world. Competition, dog eat dog, just everything. And just like that checker, that girl that the grocery store, she had probably a hard day, and she forgot something. She forgot the love of Jesus. There was not that sense of presence in her heart that took her through the day. You see, I have to know why I'm working. First of all, God made us to work. That's a blessing. It's also a gift to work. The worst thing that some of the countries do, in our country do, in our relief services, is we don't permit people to work, and you lose your dignity. See, it, God made us to work. So first of all, you go out in the morning knowing you're participating in a gift from God. The ability to work. Now, your circumstances around you may not be ideal. People tell dirty jokes and they loiter and, you know, they're not there. Some people are not there because they want to really put in 8 hours of work. The first thing they ask when you give them a job is vacation. Yeah? How often you get a raise. See, I'd say when you earn it, you get it. See? So often we have to realize that one of the places the Lord prunes us the most is in the workplace. You spend, as you just said, 8 hours a day there. And there's another element of pruning. Maybe your boss is not understanding, doesn't appreciate what you do. It takes a lot of gearing yourself towards Jesus and saying, Lord, he doesn't need to know what I do. You know what I do. He doesn't have to be grateful. You're grateful. If you hear a dirty joke, instead of participating and laughing and making him look like, well, I thought that's very funny, just make believe you're doing something else that you didn't hear and say, Jesus, I'm sorry that this has to go on here. I'm sorry your name is taken in vain. And inside you can make all these little darts. I call them darts, little ejaculations. I love you, Jesus. You open your desk drawer. I love you, Jesus. I'm sorry, Jesus, that you have to suffer. And your whole day can become very spiritualized. Not pietistic, but spiritualized. And see, we have to do this in the world today because it's getting so rat race. It's getting so fast. It's getting so evil. And the best thing you can do is really give your boss a good 8 hours hard work. You don't need 12 coffee breaks, you know? And 3 smokes. See, there's an honesty about a Christian worker. I am paid for 8 hours, I give 8 hours. And that's true of vocations, too. I got a vocation letter one time, and the girl said, I'd like to know what your debt level is. I won't tell you what I thought. I mean, you want to follow the Lord, you don't say what's your debt level. You can't get debt and all. See? But the first thing is, you must know that work is a blessing from God, that is a gift from God, that you have to put something in your work that's not there because your work is in the world. You have to be the yeast in a dough that's getting very sour. It's not rising anymore. And you can do that. We have another call. Hello?
2: Hello?
0: Where are you from?
2: Chicago.
0: What is your question, or whatever?
2: All right, if God represents absolute truth and equality, then why does God seem so unfair in allowing intense pain and suffering for some and not others? And then I got another question.
0: Ooh. God is never unfair.
2: Then why do some people have to suffer?
0: The same reason, sweetheart, that his son had to suffer. As part of that pruning. You know, I wear braces, back brace, leg brace. This cold weather is very hard on me because it does something to those old bones. But you know what? I really feel, and I have always felt this way, that next to my vocation as a religious, which I consider a great gift from God, unearned, unmerited on my part, a pure gift from God. But next to that wonderful gift My pain is my greatest other gift. Not because I run around enjoying pain, but it is something

0: If the Holy One, the sinless one, had to suffer so much, how much more myself? See, I'm a poor sinner. He was sinless. And it takes pain for me to change. You know, we don't change without pain. If I'm impatient, I want to be patient, it's painful, it's hard. Something in me has to die. If I'm hot-tempered and I really want to be gentle, there's something inside of me that has to die. And so pain is a part of life, a consequence of original sin, that when Jesus came and suffered so much, he sanctified. He raised it up to a level of holiness. Holiness. You had another question. What was that?
1: Yes. What is transubstantiation?
0: Transubstantiation. Oh, it's a nice question. When we have the species of bread, the substance of bread and wine, and the priest has the consecration, that bread and wine, though the appearances are the same, is turned into the body and blood, soul, and divinity of Jesus the Lord. It's something so wonderful that it's totally changed. And that's the whole essence of the Catholic faith. Many people preach the gospel and many people preach the word, but the Catholic Church has within it that great gift. And I can see God in my lifetime face to face. In our chapel, I have a 5'2" monstrance, biggest thing I could find. And in that monstrance is a host about this big that's been consecrated. Transubstantiation has occurred, where before it was just a wafer that I could have crushed in my hand or eaten. But now I kneel and adore, because something wonderful happened. And through the hands and the words of a priest ordained to say those words, I suddenly see God face to face. You see, the apostles were with Jesus 3 years. I said to the sisters this morning, you know, I was thinking the other day, the apostles were with Jesus 3 years. And they had enough courage and strength after Pentecost in those 3 years to die the most terrible death for him. Love for love, death for death, pain for pain. And I've been with him, let's see, 47 years. I have lived in the presence of God, really and truly present in the Holy Eucharist, body, blood, soul, and divinity, for 47 years. Much more than the apostles. See, it's such a wonder. I went to Italy this summer, and four times altogether, I went to Cascia. In Italy is the shrine of Saint Rita, and I went there, and in the basement of the big basilica is a piece of a breviary. Breviary is a prayer book that priests say. And this priest had lost his faith in the real presence of Jesus. And he had to go and give communion to a sick person. And he took the host out of the tabernacle.

0: And he threw it in his briefly. Just threw it in his briefly. And he took his briefly under his arm, and he went to the sick person to give him communion. But when he opened his briefly, that host was one round piece of flesh, bleeding. And in this shrine is that host. That piece of flesh that had turned. And of course he got his faith back. You know, the Eucharist is so maligned today. But don't ever let anyone take away from you that great gift. Because if they do, they rob you of your very soul as a Catholic. Lord, I believe that thou art really and truly present, that you have come just for me, that I can look at you and talk to you as a friend speaks to a friend, that I can love you and tell you I love you and you hear me, and that in my whole lifetime I need never be deprived from that great gift. That, my friend, is what transubstantiation is. The presence of Jesus. I will not leave you orphans, he said. And how many churches are so empty? There's always someone in our chapel. The sisters are there always. We change every hour. How many churches? There's nobody there. How sad. He waits for one person to open the church door, and nobody comes. You see, once we lose our faith, everything goes. We have another call. Hello?
1: Hello, Mother.
0: Yeah.
1: I'm calling from Jersey. Mm-hmm. Mother, I've been listening to you, and you're such an inspiration to us. And as you prayed now, I prayed with you. But I ask you, Mother, to say a little prayer for my daughter, who has such a problem in work. It's affecting her health because the girls there think she's too quiet. She doesn't cooperate. Mm-hmm. They go to management, and she's in the process of losing her job.
0: Yeah.
1: Mother, please. Just you and the beautiful people there, say a little prayer.
0: Mm.
1: Thank you, Mother.
0: Let's all say a prayer, huh, for this young girl who's having a hard time. Lord Jesus, we just ask that this girl may not keep her job, and we just ask, Lord, that all these difficulties may be just burned in your sacred heart, that that heart of love and that heart of peace and joy may enter this young girl and give her that peace and joy that she needs to work, and give her peace in the office wherever she works, Lord. Hail Mary, full of grace, the Lord is with you. Blessed art you among women. Blessed is the fruit of thy womb, Jesus. Holy Mary, Mother of God, pray for us sinners, now and at the hour of our death. Amen. You see, we have all kinds of prayers coming in now. We want to say a prayer for an epileptic, a disabled man who's caring for his wife who has multiple sclerosis. And we're just going to say a prayer for you now, okay? And don't get discouraged. See, that's the worst. If you just put your trust in Jesus. Just say, Jesus, I love you. And I don't understand. It's okay you don't understand. We don't have to understand. Nobody said, blessed are those who understand. See? Blessed are the poor in spirit, which I don't understand. And it's okay. But you have a big cross to carry. but you're not alone. That's the important thing, you see? You just hang on. I get a lot of comfort by just hanging on to Jesus. See, you need a crucifix. There's something about just putting your hands around him that gives you strength. And you need to do that. You need to give him a little smooch once in a while. See? That's the way Jesus is. He likes that. So let's say prayer. For you, we're going to say the Our Father. Our Father, who art in heaven, hallowed be thy name. Thy kingdom come, thy will be done on earth as it is in heaven.
2: Give us today our daily bread, and forgive us our trespasses, as we forgive those who trespass against us. And lead us not into temptation, but deliver us from evil. Amen.
0: We have another call. Hello? Hello?
1: Hello, Sister Angelica. I love you.
0: I love you, too.
1: And I watched your program the other day about trials and tribulations, and I'm tribulating along with my husband. He's in the hospital with pulmonary edema, and he had a heart attack. And I'd love for you and your audience to pray for him and for me.
0: Yeah, let's do that. Let's say a prayer that our Lord will heal those lungs and take away all that water and give you strength and courage and hope. Lord God, we just present this man to you and his wife in this trial. And we ask that all that water may be removed and he may breathe well, a breath of new life, air that comes fresher to his lungs. Because you are all powerful, Lord, and we have no one but you. Without you, we do nothing. But you are the author of everything in our life. So we ask, Lord, that this healing may come about. In the name of Jesus and through the power of Mary, our Holy Mother. Did you have a question? Okay, go ahead.
3: This transubstantiation, to me, that proves Jesus is divine.
0: Yeah.
3: Because what mere human being would even thought of it?
0: Yeah, nobody would have thought about it.
3: Nobody would have thought of that.
0: No. It would have been almost blasphemous if somebody would have thought of that. See? Only Jesus would have thought of transubstantiation, of becoming that a little wafer for you and me. See? And that's why we have to reflect much and thank God as a Catholic that you have God with us. I will not leave you orphans. See? I wrote a book, well, the Lord gave it to me, called To Leave and Yet to Stay. And that's what he did. He left and he stayed. Only God can do that. And he did that because he loves you. How much do you love him? We have another call. Hello?
4: Hello?
0: Hi.
4: Yes, I'm Angelica. First of all, I'd like to tell you that I am not a Catholic, but I have watched your program faithfully because of the comfort that the message that you bring has given me. I wish that you and the sisters would pray for me. For the past 3 years, I've gone through some very tough times, losing my wife, losing my father, and now I'm probably going to lose my job very shortly. And to keep my faith going has been very, very difficult.
0: I know. See, there's a pain of pruning, isn't it, huh? The Lord is pruning you. No matter what you lose or who you lose, never lose Jesus. See, that's important. You're hanging on. You're not going to lose your faith because we've got to pray for you. And the very thing that's hard is the very thing that's going to make your faith grow. Lord Jesus, I just ask that you bestow upon this man who has lost so much the grace and the gift of a deeper faith. He sees you, Lord. There's a poem that I'm thinking about right now by Francis Thompson. It's just a little sentence I want to talk to you about. He said, "What I took from thee, I took not for your harm, but only that you seek it in my arms.

0: So seek that comfort and be a friend of Jesus. We have another caller. Hello?
1: Hello?
0: How are you? Hello?
1: Hello? Hello?
0: Yes, go ahead.
1: Is it my turn?
0: Yeah, it's your turn.
1: All right. I'm 65. Somebody else's.
0: Would you speak a little louder, please?
1: I'm 65 years old.
0: Okay.
1: And I heard the other day on the TV that anyone who carries their cross bravely are the happiest people in the world. And I really feel that way. I've lost everyone, my mom, my dad, my sister. I've had many crosses, but I'm very happy.
0: Well, good for you.
1: But anyway, I have a prayer. When I was in seventh grade, this teacher was cleaning out the room. And so she gave us each a prayer, and I said it all my life.
0: Good.
1: So I'd like to say it now.
0: You go ahead.
1: I say it before I go to bed every night.
0: Okay.
1: Good night, dear Jesus. Though I leave thee, my heart still lingers at thy shrine. Within the lamp that burns before thee, I place this wayward heart of mine. With yonder choirs of angels, I place each breath of mine tonight. Oh, let it stand until darkness turns to light. Good night, my God, my love, my Savior. Someday thy beauty I shall see. In this bliss hope, good night, dear Jesus. I go to sleep to dream of thee.
0: Thank you. That's beautiful. Isn't that beautiful? Yes.
2: In the past 2 years, seemingly a great tragedy came into my family. Mm. I have two grandchildren who are brain damaged. One is a year old, and one is 4 months old. But I have the most beautiful peace about it.
0: Yeah.
2: I have seen so many people come to the Lord because of these two children.
0: That's right.
2: And it is a cross.
0: Mm-hmm.
2: Cross for my daughter, her husband, the whole family.
0: Mm-hmm.
2: But it's brought the family so close together.
0: Yeah. Mm-hmm.
2: And I see the Lord just working in it.
0: And that's true. You see, it's a gift for you to see the Lord. And that's the beauty of it all, that in that God is going to bring great good.
2: Yes.
0: See? We have to trust the Lord. That's our problem. See, we can't. It's hard for us to see beyond what's in front of us. And God looks way ahead. See, he looks way beyond us. And that's where we need to ask the Lord for the gift to understand or accept his holy will. See, we just don't know. We're just too small up here. You know, we just got so little in so little of space. And that's where we have to say, Jesus, I don't understand, but I'm a friend of your son. That makes a difference. I mean, you can't, you know, the father can hardly say no if you're a friend of his son. And when you're a friend of Jesus, you got to act like Jesus. And that's what I wish for all of you tonight and for myself and my sisters and my employees, staff and crew, all of you that listen, that the Lord will make us all friends of Jesus, that we will understand the real presence in our midst, that I can see him face to face. So, I wish you many graces until our next family gathering, and pray for us here that we may continue to do the work of the Lord. I pray the best prayer that anyone could pray for you, that you be holy in body and spirit, the goodness of heart. Be a friend of Jesus. Bye now.

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3: The Holy Father's prayer intention for the month of July is for respect for human life. 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
4: I'm Veronica Dudo in Washington, D.C. Tonight on EWTN News Nightly, touchy situation. As President Trump navigates the situation with Iran, he's also addressing requests for

0: the leader of Lebanon for diplomatic help with Israel. $87 billion Defense Secretary Pete Hegseth faces Senate scrutiny over a massive supplemental budget request to cover the costs of the Iran conflict. Weather alert. Tropical storm Bertha strengthens in the Gulf, threatening Florida and Alabama. We have the forecast on what to expect. Plus, released today, we look into Pope Leo XIV's newest book that encourages everyone to create a culture of peace. These stories and more tonight.
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0: Thank you for being with us on the feast of St. Lawrence of Brindisi, Capuchin, Franciscan, and Doctor of the Church. Our top story tonight, President Donald Trump welcomes Lebanon's president to the White House. The goal, bring peace to a country where more than a million people, including Christians, have been killed or displaced. The conflict between Israel and the terror group Hezbollah also impacts the ongoing war between the U.S. and Iran. President Trump says Lebanon has been hit very hard for many decades. White House correspondent Owen Jensen reports. Owen.
2: Veronica, President Donald Trump told reporters today he knows people from Lebanon who love their country, who don't want to leave it, despite the danger and the bombings. And he said the U.S. is going to help it a lot.
3: President Donald Trump greets the president of Lebanon outside the West Wing. President Joseph Aoun's White House visit, the first by a Lebanese president since 2009.
4: I think that Lebanon has been a very mistreated country for a long period of time. It's an amazing group of people.
3: Lebanon's government blames the terror group Hezbollah for dragging the country into another war with Israel.
4: As you know, there's a Hezbollah problem, but we've done some things that I think the world will take notice.
3: The Trump administration mediated an agreement in June for Israeli troops to withdraw if Hezbollah disarms.
5: It's about time for Lebanon and for the whole region to be stable and secure. And I know your vision is peace, your vision is stability, and I think my vision coincides with your vision.
3: The senior advisor to President Trump on Arab and Middle Eastern affairs attended the Oval Office meeting.
2: Sir, Pope Leo visited Lebanon, as you know, late last year in December. What role do you believe the Vatican can play in bringing peace to Lebanon?
6: So the Pope and the Catholic Church has a significant role to play all the time.
3: Iran wants the fighting in Lebanon to end as part of a wider deal to bring peace to the Middle East. Iran's interior minister traveled to Pakistan to meet with mediators over the war with the United States.
4: They want to desperately meet, and until they're ready to meet in a meaningful way, we have no interest.
3: In the meantime, Iran exacerbates problems in the Strait of Hormuz by attacking another tanker. The U.S. military responds with another round of airstrikes against Iran. CENTCOM says it targeted command centers, launch sites, and air defense systems.
7: Iran's been given every opportunity to negotiate, to show that they're reasonable on the Strait of Hormuz. But if they're going to shoot at commercial shipping, then we're going to hit them, as the president said, 10 times harder.
3: President Trump says he will talk about demining of the Hormuz Strait when he speaks with the new British prime minister in the not-too-distant future. And in Yemen, Houthis widen the regional conflict by trying to block access to the Red Sea.
4: But we take care of things. If something like that happens, we take care of it.
2: And tonight, the U.S. military has identified a U.S. soldier who was killed while disarming an Iranian drone. He is Sergeant Michael Swinton from North Carolina, a 30-year-old father of two. And two other U.S. soldiers were also killed this past weekend. And President Donald Trump says he will be going to Dover Air Force Base to attend a dignified transfer. At the White House, Owen Jensen, EWTN News Nightly.
0: On the heels of the Iran war escalating, top U.S. military officials, including the defense secretary, are up on Capitol Hill asking for more money to pay for the Iran war. The DOD is asking for $67 billion more, but that's not sitting well with some lawmakers on both sides of the aisle. Let's check in with Capitol Hill correspondent Eric Rosales, who brings us the latest. Eric.
8: Well, good evening, Veronica. Lawmakers are expressing sharp concern and division following the collapse of the Iran ceasefire and the deaths of the service members. Democrats continue to demand an immediate end to the renewed military strikes, labeling the conflict as, quote, reckless and a war of choice. While most Republicans continue to stand behind President Trump, some are demanding that the administration provide clearer timelines and define

0: buying strategy. And that was evident during today's hearing with Defense Secretary Pete Hegseth.
1: What will be the impact on our troops if additional funding is not provided?
2: We are a department that for 4 years met funding shortfalls under the previous administration. It was not a priority to fund the Department of Defense under Joe Biden. You're looking at a lot of negligence and a lot of deferred maintenance that this department is having to catch up on. And so that's why I call this a generational investment. It truly is. This is $1.5 trillion budget with this supplemental being part of it.
0: Secretary Hegseth told lawmakers on the Senate Appropriations Committee that the emergency fund is needed to deter Iran from developing a nuclear weapon, cover costs for Operation Epic Fury, and also to replenish resources like missiles and ammunition. Also in the funding bill is about $11 billion for American farmers, those who have been destroyed by bad weather, their crops have been destroyed, and others who are struggling financially. Democrats use their time wanting answers about the war's end and why the money for the supplemental is being used to fund a variety of other things.
3: This administration has tried to sell this as an emergency request, but it may be better understood as an attempt to skirt the normal appropriations process.
2: Why this kind of spending is needed is because of the gross negligence and neglect of the Biden administration inside our department. Ran it like a bureaucracy. Abandoned our strength posture around the world, so we're having to reestablish deterrence.
0: And by the way, this supplemental request is on top of the $1.5 trillion that the DoD is asking for its 2027 budget. Some independent agencies estimate the total cost of the Iran war so far is between $80 to $100 billion. And in other news on the Hill, Darlene Graham, the sister of the late Senator Lindsey Graham, who took over his seat, has announced that she plans to run for re-election come November. She says she wants to continue his legacy. But since Graham's death, several other candidates have put their names in the hat, including South Carolina Congressman Ralph Norman and Russell Fry. Also, we have new information on the funeral services of Senator Lindsey Graham. The former South Carolina senator will lie in state in the U.S. Capitol on July 28th, followed by a service over at the National Cathedral, where President Trump and a variety of others will speak. Then his body will be flown back to South Carolina the following day for a private service that'll be held with family. What is interesting that none of the events include any funeral mass or and no invitation from the public, so no events will be open to the general public. Veronica, back to you.
4: Thank you, Eric. President Trump has announced an additional 50% tariff on a broad range of Canadian imports set to take effect in 30 days. The administration says the new duties covering items like alcohol, dairy, construction materials, and technology are a direct response to Canadian restrictions on American products. Officials frame the move as an effort to level the playing field for U.S. manufacturing. Key exemptions apply to energy and critical minerals. The action escalates trade tensions as formal negotiations between the two nations remain on hold. Joining me now with analysis is Judge Glock, an economist and senior fellow at the Manhattan Institute. Judge, welcome to the show.
5: Thank you so much for having me.
4: We heard the White House say that over the past year and a half of President Trump's tariffs, that there's only two countries that have chosen to retaliate and not negotiate. That's the People's Republic of China and Canada. Is that what we're seeing could be behind these new Canadian tariffs?
5: That's right. So the presidential orders pretty specifically mentioned some Canadian retaliation that they put in place last year after the first Trump tariffs started to go into effect. And this is effectively an escalation of that. They are declaring that if Canada is going to escalate in retaliation, we're going to escalate in retaliation. Now, it does look like this is a negotiating tool for the next stage of a U.S.-Canada-Mexico trade agreement. But the White House, at least for now, isn't giving any clear indications of that.
4: And that timeline really matters. In the meantime, do you anticipate that these tariffs will be challenged in court?
5: Almost definitely. Almost any big multi-billion dollar new tax is going to find a challenge in court, and this will be no different. If you look at the section that Trump used to impose these tariffs, it actually is hasn't really been used for decades. So it is a little surprising, but if you read the language of the statute, it seems to give him pretty broad authority to impose tariffs on just about any country that imposes tariffs on the United States. And so the legal grounding for this is probably actually a little more secure than some of his past tariff impositions, which will make the Canadians a little more nervous or a little more eager to negotiate.
4: If the tariffs are enacted, how will they impact American industries and the public?
5: Well, I mean, the biggest problem is going to be the uncertainty, frankly, that a lot of supply chains go back and forth across the border with Canada, which has long time been, of course, one of our closest trading partners and allies. And the fact that these sudden tariffs can go into place, affecting, in this case, it looks like about $20 billion in products, is going to make a lot of people on both sides of the border pretty wary. It's going to make businesses wary about buying Canadian in the future, and it's going to make Canadian businesses a little more wary about buying from the United States. But in the short term, it's just going to raise prices on some of those things targeted, things like hockey sticks and looks like some types of wine. So the short-term financial impact for most Americans is going to be smaller than the previous tariffs that Trump imposed. But the longer-term impact in terms of uncertainty is probably going to be greater.
4: So we know this is teeing up a little bit for a battle, at least an economic one. Not only will it impact Americans, but when you look at the broader situation, it does spill out internationally. How do you think the global market will respond?
5: Well, they've never been thrilled about these tariffs, understandably so. Again, the uncertainty is a big aspect of this. The fact that someone can wake up and with the find a new presidential order that immediately increases tariffs by 50%, that's really concerning for a lot of businesses and people who trade across those borders. Now, I think over the long term, obviously the stock market shrugged off a lot of those first year tariff impositions by Trump. And over the longer term, I think the American stock market is pretty resilient. It can continue to go forward even in the face of increased tariff risk. But it's a hit and it's a concern. And I don't think any businesses are happy about this, at least unless they think that it'll lead to a new trade agreement, which is what they desperately want.
4: Judge Glock, thank you so much for your insights on this situation. We really appreciate it.
5: Thank you so much for having me.
4: Now to New York, where Bishop Barris and a group of religious communities are suing the state over assisted suicide mandates. The four orders of Catholic nuns and the Diocese of Rockville Center offer those nearing death expert medical care, prayer, and loving support until God calls them home. A new law would force them to participate in the process of physician-assisted suicide, violating their Catholic beliefs. When it takes effect on August 5th, healthcare providers who refuse to take part will face crippling fines, professional sanctions, and criminal penalties. We have a lot more still to come on EWTN News Nightly. Threats ahead. Tropical Storm Bertha is bringing severe flooding and life-threatening surges to the Gulf Coast. Stay tuned. We'll have the storm's updated track in moments. Plus, film controversy. The worldwide premiere of The Odyssey is sparking nonstop debate over the director's storytelling. We'll dive into it right after this.
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7: Washington, D.C. is a very strange place. It's a hard place to get information. And one of the things I love about it, though, is if you know the right people, if you make the right contacts, you can learn an awful lot. And most of the time, all you have to do is sit still and listen. I've learned over almost 20 years to listen to the right people. That's what I bring to bear.

0: care. That's what we bring to this show every week, and that's the reason I think people tune in.
1: 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This rectangular stone-colored garden plaque is made of a resin stone mix. It features a soaring eagle along with the scripture verse, "Those who hope in the Lord will renew their strength. They will soar on wings like eagles." 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
2: Tropical storm Bertha has formed in the Gulf of Mexico, carrying maximum sustained winds of 50 miles per hour. Currently, it's threatening parts of the Gulf Coast with heavy rain and dangerous storm surges. For the latest on the storm's track, let's toss it to meteorologist Alana Cameron from Weather Nation.
3: We are keeping an eye on Tropical Storm Bertha, our second storm of this season. There will be some impacts, although it is a bit of a weaker storm, but along the portions of the Gulf Coast need to be on alert. You can see winds have strengthened up to 60 miles per hour with this storm, and it's going to move its way west, currently moving northwest. Now, impacts are expected all along the Gulf Coast. It'll remain a tropical storm for the next couple of days before potentially moving inland. Now, this cone of uncertainty, it could move inland across southeastern Louisiana, or it could move inland across areas of Texas. But along these areas, storm surge looks to be the biggest hazard with this system. We have tropical weather alerts, including tropical storm watches for New Orleans and tropical storm warnings for Panama City, Pensacola, and up through Mobile, Alabama. 2 to 4 foot surge may not seem super high, but across these areas of southeastern Louisiana, southern Alabama, out through southern Mississippi, these areas can be really prone to coastal flooding. So there are a bunch of coastal flood alerts because of this potential for storm surge. So here's who's under those alerts. If you live close to the Gulf Coast, just be on alert for the potential for storm surge being the primary hazard with this storm system. We'll keep an eye on this. 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I'll send things back to Veronica.
2: Thanks, Alana. As Christopher Nolan's The Odyssey hits theaters, the new book explores the epic through a Catholic lens, revealing why its timeless themes still matter today. Joining us now is Dr. Patrick Deneen, professor of political science at Notre Dame University and author of American Odyssey. Thanks so much for coming on.
4: My pleasure.
2: Why is Homer's Odyssey such a significant and enduring work?
4: Of course, it's one of the oldest stories in the world, and certainly at the heart of the Western tradition. And what it captures, I think, is that eternal tension in the human soul between the desire to explore, what Augustine, of course, describes as the restlessness of the human heart, and of course, that deep longing to return home to those we love, those that which is familiar to our home, to our places where we put down roots. And I think that is the essence of the story, no matter what you saw in the film. And it's why we keep coming back to that text over and over and over again.
2: In your new book released today, American Odyssey, you reflect on what ancient stories reveal about our divided souls. Can you tell us more?
4: Yeah, it struck me as this wonderful, strange coincidence that the same month of the release of Christopher Nolan's blockbuster movie was also the month we were celebrating America's birthday, the 250th anniversary of the Declaration of Independence. And I wanted to write a short book that emphasized the fact that this was maybe coincidence, but in a deeper sense, there was a kind of providential overlap of these two events, that at the heart of the American experience is exactly that tension and paradox and dynamic that I just described. We are, maybe above all, the people that have defined what it is to be an explorer, to be the pioneer, to be the person that is always pushing the boundaries, like Odysseus, who's always, in some ways, open to and exploring that which is at the edges of our civilization.
2: Now, you reflected on the movie, but of course, this enduring themes that are in the original work. The film is driving a lot of press and big box office numbers. What do you think of Christopher Nolan's interpretation of The Odyssey? And are you surprised that it's doing so well in its first week of release?
4: The Odyssey itself was always going to be a draw, just the tremendous story that it is. And of course, the dramatic scenes that it portrays. Unfortunately, if people come away thinking that Christopher Nolan has caught the essence of the Odyssey, they really, unfortunately, have come away with a mistaken view of the original story of the Odyssey. But I hope that the encounter with the film will encourage people who maybe haven't read the original text to turn to the text. And maybe that will be the greatest benefit of this film, is not necessarily even the film itself, but the fact that it will rejuvenate what I think has been a necessary turn in our civilization to rediscover the roots of our own Western tradition.
2: Absolutely, a resurgence to learn more about the original story. When we're talking about Christian themes, do we see any of that in the Odyssey?
4: Well, what we see in Nolan's version is a kind of, I think, perverted kind of Christianity in which the overarching theme of his film is guilt, is the guilt of Odysseus. And of course, it's a guilt that's post-Christian because there's guilt without any redemption or grace and forgiveness. So I think the film is in some ways, it's neither Christian nor its original sort of pagan sources. Mm-hmm. But I do think we see in the original text a kind of prefiguring of certain Christian themes. And those themes are precisely that restlessness that Augustine describes. But maybe more than that, that restlessness can only be satiated when we've achieved a kind of homecoming, when we have found our true place. Now, for the Christians, of course, that true place was ultimately going to be the city of God.
2: Dr. Patrick Dineen, thank you so much for telling us more about your book and, of course, the new film, The Odyssey.
4: You're very welcome.
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A new book is out today featuring the writings of Pope Leo XIV. It's entitled Disarmed and Disarming, Peace is a Gift. Right now, it's only available in Italian, but will soon be released in English. It's a collection of the Holy Father's addresses and reflections on peace since his election in May of last year. It also includes a previously unreleased foreword written by the Pope himself. A main theme he shares is that peace is a responsibility for everyone, saying in part, "We cannot ask the powerful people in the world for peace if we do not begin to

0: live it ourselves, starting with our daily relationships, in our families, in our homes, in our cities, in the workplace. Peace is built with small daily gestures, the gift of a smile, an injury pardoned, a kind word. Joining us now from Rome to talk about the new book is Francis X. Rocca, EWTN News' senior Vatican analyst. Thanks so much for coming on today.
1: Thanks, Veronica.
0: In the new foreword, Pope Leo mentioned the number of conflicts happening around the world. He's likely thinking about the current wars between the U.S. and Iran, as well as Russia and Ukraine. Why is this book coming out now, and what is the Holy Father's main point?
1: Well, I think, unfortunately, war and peace are perennial subjects, so you wouldn't need a particular pretext. It does come out shortly after the Pope intervened very strongly about the Iran war, and there was some back and forth about that with the Trump administration. And President Trump said that the Pope wanted to have Iran to have a nuclear weapon. This book makes very clear that he's for nuclear disarmament and has been for a while. And so I think it's just generally a call for peace. And as you say, he mentions a number of conflicts, including Ukraine and generically the Middle East.
0: And of course, it runs in line with history that we hear from Holy Fathers always usually calling for peace. In the Pontiff's text for this book, he encourages people to create a culture of peace as opposed to calling on world leaders. What does that tell us about his thoughts on disarming peace?
1: Yeah, he says something that he writes something that might be a little surprising to some people. He says that peace begins in everyday interactions, you know, forgiving somebody, not reacting, not judging immediately, and that this lays the groundwork for peace, that we can't just leave it to political leaders to solve this problem for us. I think that's will strike a lot of people and make them think. And this is not the usual way we think about these things, where we're passively, subject to the decisions of the powerful, but that in fact, the peace is a culture, as you say.
0: Also an interesting note, the Pope chose to quote a work by Bob Dylan titled Go Away You Bomb. Is it common practice for popes to quote modern day celebrities or artists?
1: Well, I don't think it's common yet, but it's more common. In 1997, Pope John Paul, actually Bob Dylan was appearing and performing at the same event, and John Paul quoted him in his remarks to young people in Bologna in 1997. So it's not unprecedented, but I think it's still striking when it happens. Pope's Pope Leo's encyclical, which came out earlier this year, he quoted J.R.R. Tolkien, the very popular and distinguished writer. So there's secular texts make their way into papal documents. That's true. This is not a new thing, but it's always interesting.
0: And it always helps because that does garner some extra attention for more of the serious side of things. Francis X. Rocca, thank you so much.
1: Thank you, Veronica.
0: We thank you for watching tonight. Remember, you can follow us on social media, Facebook, X, YouTube, and Instagram at EWTN News Nightly. I'm Veronica Dudo. Good night and God bless.
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0: In the name of the Father, and of the Son, and of the Holy Spirit.
1: Amen.
0: I would like to welcome all of you to this Holy Rosary, which is going to be broadcast on the internet and on EWTN. Wherever you are, whether in Lourdes or far abroad, let us join together in prayer. Since the apparitions of the Virgin Mary to Saint Bernadette in this very same place, millions, including many saints and popes, have come to pray and ask for God's mercy. Let us join together in praying the sorrowful mysteries of the Holy Rosary and ask the Virgin Mary, Mother of Mercy, to comfort us and cure us of our infirmities, both spiritual and corporal. The prayer requests we have received from you over the internet and social networks have been placed in a box, which is now going to be laid on the altar of the grotto.

0: May the Virgin Mary give courage and hope to those in trouble. I believe in God, the Father Almighty, Creator of heaven and earth, and in Jesus Christ, His only Son, our Lord, who was conceived by the Holy Spirit, born of the Virgin Mary, suffered under Pontius Pilate, was crucified, died, and was buried. He descended into hell. On the third day, He ascended into heaven, and He is seated at the right hand of God, the Father Almighty. From there He will come to judge the living and the dead.
1: I believe in the Holy Spirit, the Holy Catholic Church, the communion of sins,
0: the forgiveness of sins, the resurrection of the body, and life everlasting. Let us now pray for our Holy Father, Pope Leo, and for his intentions. Especially we pray for his upcoming apostolic visit to France. Our Father, who art in heaven, hallowed be thy name. Thy kingdom come, thy will be done, on earth as it is in heaven.
1: Give us this day our daily bread, and forgive us our trespasses, as we forgive those who trespass against us. And lead us not into temptation, but
0: Hail Mary, full of grace, the Lord is with thee. Blessed art thou among women, and blessed is the fruit of thy womb, Jesus.
1: Holy Mary, Mother of God, pray for us sinners now and at the hour of our death. Amen.
0: Hail Mary, full of grace, the Lord is with thee. Blessed art thou among women, and blessed is the fruit of thy womb, Jesus.
1: Holy Mary, Mother of God, pray for us sinners now and at the hour of our death. Amen.
0: Hail Mary, full of grace, the Lord is with thee. Blessed art thou among women, and blessed is the fruit of thy womb, Jesus.
1: Holy Mary, Mother of God, pray for us sinners
0: Glory be to the Father, and to the Son, and to the Holy Spirit.
1: As it was in the beginning, is now, and shall be, the world without end. Amen.
0: O Mary, conceived without sin,
1: pray for us, poor sinners.
0: The first sorrowful mystery, the agony in the garden. Then Jesus went with them to a place called Gethsemane. And he said to his disciples, Sit here while I go yonder and pray. And taking with him Peter and the two sons of Zebedee, he began to be sorrowful and troubled. O Lord, we offer you this mystery in praise of your agony, and we ask you, through the intercession of your Holy Mother, the grace of contrition for sin.
2: Our Father, who art in heaven,

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1: Give us this day our daily bread, and forgive us our trespasses, as we forgive those who trespass against us.

0: grace, the Lord is with thee. Blessed art thou among women, and blessed is the fruit of thy womb, Jesus.
1: Holy Mary, Mother of God, pray for us sinners, now and at the hour of our death. Amen.
0: Hail Mary, full of grace, the Lord is with thee. Blessed art thou among women, and blessed is the fruit of thy womb, Jesus.
1: Holy Mary, Mother of God, pray for us sinners, now and at the hour of our death. Amen.
0: Hail Mary, full of grace, the Lord is with thee. Blessed art thou among women, and blessed is the fruit of thy womb, Jesus.
1: Holy Mary, Mother of God, pray for us sinners, now and at the hour of our death. Amen.
0: Hail Mary, full of grace, the Lord is with thee. Blessed art thou among women, and blessed is the fruit of thy womb, Jesus.
1: Holy Mary, Mother of God, pray for us sinners, now and at the hour of our death. Amen.
0: Hail Mary, full of grace, the Lord is with thee. Blessed art thou among women, and blessed is the fruit of thy womb, Jesus.
1: Holy Mary, Mother of God, pray for us sinners, now and at the hour of our death. Amen.
0: Hail Mary, full of grace, the Lord is with thee. Blessed art thou among women, and blessed is the fruit of thy womb, Jesus.
1: Holy Mary, Mother of God, pray for us sinners, now and at the hour of our death. Amen.
0: Hail Mary, full of grace, the Lord is with thee. Blessed art thou among women, and blessed is the fruit of thy womb, Jesus.
1: Holy Mary, Mother of God, pray for us sinners, now and at the hour of our death. Amen.
0: Hail Mary, full of grace, the Lord is with thee. Blessed art thou among women, and blessed is the fruit of thy womb, Jesus.
1: Holy Mary, Mother of God, pray for us sinners, now and at the hour of our death. Amen.
0: Hail Mary, full of grace, the Lord is with thee. Blessed art thou among women, and blessed is the fruit of thy womb, Jesus.
1: Holy Mary, Mother of God, pray for us sinners, now and at the hour of our death. Amen.
0: Glory be to the Father, and to the Son, and to the Holy Spirit.
1: As it was in the beginning, is now, and ever shall be, world without end. Amen.
0: O Mary, conceived without sin,
1: pray for us who have recourse to thee.
2: The second sorrowful mystery, the scourging of our Lord at the pillar, from the Gospel according to St. John. Then Pilate took Jesus and scourged him, and the soldiers plaited a crown of thorns and put it on his head, and arrayed him in a purple robe. They came up to him, saying, "Hail, King of the Jews," and struck him with their hands. O Lord, we offer you this mystery in praise of your scourging, and we ask you, through the intercession of your Holy Mother, the grace of purity.
3: Our Father, who art in heaven, hallowed be thy name. Thy kingdom come, thy will be done, on earth as it is in heaven.
1: Give us this day our daily bread, and forgive us our trespasses, as we forgive those who trespass against us. And lead us not into temptation, but deliver us from evil. Amen.
3: Hail Mary, full of grace, the Lord is with thee. Blessed art thou amongst women, and blessed is the fruit of thy womb, Jesus.
1: Holy Mary, Mother of God, pray for us sinners, now and at the hour of our death. Amen.
3: Hail Mary, full of grace, the Lord is with thee. Blessed art thou amongst women, and blessed is the fruit of thy womb, Jesus.
1: Holy Mary, Mother of God, pray for us sinners, now and at the hour of our death. Amen.
3: Hail Mary, full of grace, the Lord is with thee. Blessed art thou amongst women, and blessed is the fruit of thy womb, Jesus.
1: Holy Mary, Mother of God, pray for us sinners, now and at the hour of our death. Amen.
3: Hail Mary, full of grace, the Lord is with thee. Blessed art thou amongst women, and blessed is the fruit of thy womb, Jesus.
1: Holy Mary, Mother of God, pray for us sinners, now and at the hour of our death. Amen.
3: Hail Mary, full of grace.

0: The Lord is with thee. Blessed art thou amongst women, and blessed is the fruit of thy womb, Jesus.
1: Holy Mary, Mother of God, pray for us sinners, now and at the hour of our death. Amen.
0: Hail Mary, full of grace, the Lord is with thee. Blessed art thou amongst women, and blessed is the fruit of thy womb, Jesus.
1: Holy Mary, Mother of God, pray for us sinners, now and at the hour of our death. Amen.
0: Hail Mary, full of grace, the Lord is with thee. Blessed art thou amongst women, and blessed is the fruit of thy womb, Jesus.
1: Holy Mary, Mother of God, pray for us sinners, now and at the hour of our death. Amen.
0: Hail Mary, full of grace, the Lord is with thee. Blessed art thou amongst women, and blessed is the fruit of thy womb, Jesus.
1: Holy Mary, Mother of God, pray for us sinners, now and at the hour of our death. Amen.
0: Hail Mary, full of grace, the Lord is with thee. Blessed art thou amongst women, and blessed is the fruit of thy womb, Jesus.
1: Holy Mary, Mother of God, pray for us sinners, now and at the hour of our death. Amen.
0: Hail Mary, full of grace, the Lord is with thee. Blessed art thou amongst women, and blessed is the fruit of thy womb, Jesus.
1: Holy Mary, Mother of God, pray for us sinners, now and at the hour of our death. Amen.
0: Glory be to the Father, and to the Son, and to the Holy Spirit.
1: As it was in the beginning, is now, and ever shall be, world without end. Amen.
0: O Mary, conceived without sin,
1: pray for us,
0: God recourse to thee.
2: The third sorrowful mystery is the crowning with thorns. From the Gospel according to St. Matthew. Then the soldiers of the governor took Jesus into the praetorium, and they gathered the whole battalion before him. And they stripped him, and put a scarlet robe upon him, and plaiting a crown of thorns, they put it on his head, and put a reed in his right hand. And kneeling before him, they mocked him, saying, Hail, King of the Jews! O Lord, we offer you this mystery in praise of your crowning with thorns, and we ask you, through the intercession of your Holy Mother, the grace of being courageous.
3: Our Father, who art in heaven, hallowed be thy name. Thy kingdom come, thy will be done, on earth as it is in heaven.
1: Give us this day our daily bread, and forgive us our trespasses, as we forgive those who trespass against us. And lead us not into temptation, but deliver us from evil. Amen.
3: Hail Mary, full of grace, the Lord is with thee. Blessed art thou amongst women, and blessed is the fruit of thy womb, Jesus.
1: Holy Mary, Mother of God, pray for us sinners, now and at the hour of our death. Amen.
3: Hail Mary, full of grace, the Lord is with thee. Blessed art thou amongst women, and blessed is the fruit of thy womb, Jesus.
1: Holy Mary, Mother of God, pray for us sinners, now and at the hour of our death. Amen.
3: Hail Mary, full of grace, the Lord is with thee. Blessed art thou amongst women, and blessed is the fruit of thy womb, Jesus.
1: Holy Mary, Mother of God, pray for us sinners, now and at the hour of our death. Amen.
3: Hail Mary, full of grace, the Lord is with thee. Blessed art thou amongst women, and blessed is the fruit of thy womb, Jesus.
1: Holy Mary, Mother of God, pray for us sinners, now and at the hour of our death. Amen.
3: Hail Mary, full of grace, the Lord is with thee. Blessed art thou amongst women, and blessed is the fruit of thy womb, Jesus.
1: Holy Mary, Mother of God, pray for us sinners, now and at the hour of our death. Amen.
3: Hail Mary, full of grace, the Lord is with thee. Blessed art thou amongst women, and blessed is the fruit of thy womb, Jesus.
1: Holy Mary, Mother of God, pray for us sinners, now and at the hour of our death. Amen.
3: Hail Mary, full of grace, the Lord is with thee. Blessed art thou amongst women, and blessed is the fruit of thy womb, Jesus.
1: Holy Mary, Mother of God, pray for us sinners, now and at the hour of our death. Amen.
3: Hail Mary, full of grace, the Lord is with thee. Blessed art thou amongst women, and blessed is the fruit of thy womb, Jesus.
1: Holy Mary, Mother of God, pray for us sinners, now and at the hour of our death. Amen.
3: Hail Mary, full

0: Full of grace, the Lord is with thee. Blessed art thou amongst women, and blessed is the fruit of thy womb, Jesus.
1: Holy Mary, Mother of God, pray for us sinners, now and at the hour of our death. Amen.
0: Hail Mary, full of grace, the Lord is with thee. Blessed art thou amongst women, and blessed is the fruit of thy womb, Jesus.
1: Holy Mary, Mother of God, pray for us sinners, now and at the hour of our death. Amen.
0: Glory be to the Father, and to the Son, and to the Holy Spirit.
1: As it was in the beginning, is now, and ever shall be, world without end. Amen.
0: O Mary, conceived without sin,
1: pray for us who have recourse to thee.
2: The fourth sorrowful mystery, the carrying of the cross. From the Gospel according to St. Mark. And they compelled a passerby, Simon of Cyrene, who was coming in from the country, the father of Alexander and Rufus, to carry his cross. And they brought Jesus to the place called Golgotha, which means the place of the skull. O Lord, we offer you this mystery in praise of the carrying of the cross, and we ask you, through the intercession of your Holy Mother, the grace of patience in suffering.
3: Our Father, who art in heaven, hallowed be thy name. Thy kingdom come, thy will be done on earth as it is in heaven.
1: Give us this day our daily bread, and forgive us our trespasses, as we forgive those who trespass against us.
3: And lead us not into temptation,
1: but deliver us from evil. Amen.
0: Hail Mary, full of grace, the Lord is with thee. Blessed art thou amongst women, and blessed is the fruit of thy womb, Jesus.
1: Holy Mary, Mother of God, pray for us sinners, now and at the hour of our death. Amen.
0: Hail Mary, full of grace, the Lord is with thee. Blessed art thou amongst women, and blessed is the fruit of thy womb, Jesus.
1: Holy Mary, Mother of God, pray for us sinners, now and at the hour of our death. Amen.
0: Hail Mary, full of grace, the Lord is with thee. Blessed art thou amongst women, and blessed is the fruit of thy womb, Jesus.
1: Holy Mary, Mother of God, pray for us sinners, now and at the hour of our death. Amen.
0: Hail Mary, full of grace, the Lord is with thee. Blessed art thou amongst women, and blessed is the fruit of thy womb, Jesus.
1: Holy Mary, Mother of God, pray for us sinners, now and at the hour of our death. Amen.
0: Hail Mary, full of grace, the Lord is with thee. Blessed art thou amongst women, and blessed is the fruit of thy womb, Jesus.
1: Holy Mary, Mother of God, pray for us sinners, now and at the hour of our death. Amen.
0: Hail Mary, full of grace, the Lord is with thee. Blessed art thou amongst women, and blessed is the fruit of thy womb, Jesus.
1: Holy Mary, Mother of God, pray for us sinners, now and at the hour of our death. Amen.
0: Hail Mary, full of grace, the Lord is with thee. Blessed art thou amongst women, and blessed is the fruit of thy womb, Jesus.
1: Holy Mary, Mother of God, pray for us sinners, now and at the hour of our death. Amen.
0: Hail Mary, full of grace, the Lord is with thee. Blessed art thou amongst women, and blessed is the fruit of thy womb, Jesus.
1: Holy Mary, Mother of God, pray for us sinners, now and at the hour of our death. Amen.
0: Hail Mary, full of grace, the Lord is with thee. Blessed art thou amongst women, and blessed is the fruit of thy womb, Jesus.
1: Holy Mary, Mother of God, pray for us sinners, now and at the hour of our death. Amen.
0: Hail Mary, full of grace, the Lord is with thee. Blessed art thou amongst women, and blessed is the fruit of thy womb, Jesus.
1: Holy Mary, Mother of God, pray for us sinners, now and at the hour of our death. Amen.
0: Glory be to the Father, and to the Son, and to the Holy Spirit.
1: As it was in the beginning, is now, and ever shall be, the world without end. Amen.
0: O Mary, conceived without sin,
1: pray for us who have recourse to thee.
4: The fifth sorrowful mystery is the crucifixion. From the Gospel according to St. Luke. And when they came to the place of the skull, there they crucified Jesus and the criminals, one on the right and one on the left. And Jesus said,

0: Father, forgive them, for they do not know what they do. It was now about the sixth hour, and there was darkness over the whole land until the ninth hour, while the sun's light failed, and the curtain of the temple was torn into two. Then Jesus, crying with a loud voice, said, Father, into thy hands I commit my spirit. And having said this, he breathed his last. O Lord, we offer you this mystery in praise of your crucifixion, and we ask you, through the intercession of your Holy Mother, the grace of final perseverance.
1: Our Father, who art in heaven, hallowed be thy name. Thy kingdom come, thy will be done, on earth as it is in heaven.
2: Give us this day our daily bread, and forgive us our trespasses, as we forgive those who trespass against us. And lead us not into temptation, but deliver us from evil. Amen.
1: Hail Mary, full of grace, the Lord is with thee. Blessed art thou among women, and blessed is the fruit of thy womb, Jesus.
2: Holy Mary, Mother of God, pray for us sinners, now and at the hour of our death. Amen.
1: Hail Mary, full of grace, the Lord is with thee. Blessed art thou among women, and blessed is the fruit of thy womb, Jesus.
2: Holy Mary, Mother of God, pray for us sinners, now and at the hour of our death. Amen.
1: Hail Mary, full of grace, the Lord is with thee. Blessed art thou among women, and blessed is the fruit of thy womb, Jesus.
2: Holy Mary, Mother of God, pray for us sinners, now and at the hour of our death. Amen.
1: Hail Mary, full of grace, the Lord is with thee. Blessed art thou among women, and blessed is the fruit of thy womb, Jesus.
2: Holy Mary, Mother of God, pray for us sinners, now and at the hour of our death. Amen.
1: Hail Mary, full of grace, the Lord is with thee. Blessed art thou among women, and blessed is the fruit of thy womb, Jesus.
2: Holy Mary, Mother of God, pray for us sinners, now and at the hour of our death. Amen.
1: Hail Mary, full of grace, the Lord is with thee. Blessed art thou among women, and blessed is the fruit of thy womb, Jesus.
2: Holy Mary, Mother of God, pray for us sinners, now and at the hour of our death. Amen.
1: Hail Mary, full of grace, the Lord is with thee. Blessed art thou among women, and blessed is the fruit of thy womb, Jesus.
2: Holy Mary, Mother of God, pray for us sinners, now and at the hour of our death. Amen.
1: Hail Mary, full of grace, the Lord is with thee. Blessed art thou among women, and blessed is the fruit of thy womb, Jesus.
2: Holy Mary, Mother of God, pray for us sinners, now and at the hour of our death. Amen.
1: Hail Mary, full of grace, the Lord is with thee. Blessed art thou among women, and blessed is the fruit of thy womb, Jesus.
2: Holy Mary, Mother of God, pray for us sinners, now and at the hour of our death. Amen.
1: Hail Mary, full of grace, the Lord is with thee. Blessed art thou among women, and blessed is the fruit of thy womb, Jesus.
2: Holy Mary, Mother of God, pray for us sinners, now and at the hour of our death. Amen.
1: Glory be to the Father, and to the Son, and to the Holy Spirit.
3: As it was in the beginning, is now, and ever shall be, world without end. Amen.
1: O Mary, conceived without sin,
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5: Let us pray. 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
5: Hail, Holy Queen, Mother of Mercy, hail our life, our sweetness and our hope. To thee do we cry, poor banished children of Eve. To thee do we send up our sighs, mourning and weeping in this valley of tears. Turn then, most gracious advocate, thine eyes of mercy towards us, and after this our exile, show unto us the blessed fruit of thy womb, Jesus. O clement, O loving, O sweet Virgin Mary, pray for us, O Holy Mother of God. Our Lady of Lourdes, Our Lady of Lourdes, Our Lady of Lourdes, Saint Bernadette, in the name of the Father, and of the Son, and of the Holy Spirit.
7: Amen.

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10: O guardian angel, whom God in his infinite mercy has appointed over me, enlighten, protect, direct and govern me this day. Amen.

I'm Father Mitch Pacwa, and welcome to Scripture and Tradition. Today, we'll begin looking at St. Paul's letter to the Philippians, and eventually we'll get to Colossians. Both of these contain many of the most poignant and moving passages written to the early church, and both letters were written by St. Paul while he was in prison. 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All these shows are archived. And of course, if you have any questions or comments related to today's topic, you can be part of the show. First, you can do as our nice people here did by coming here to be in our studio audience. If you can't do that, you can call us during the live show, which is on Tuesday at 2 p.m. Eastern Time. So adjust it. 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You have to call country code 1, area code 205-271-2980. 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We'll try to get to those. Now, of course, you can follow along with us in the book that we're using for this Bible study. It's called St. Paul on the Power of the Cross. And you can get this at EWTN's religious catalog. 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And it is item number 84075. That's 84075. If you already have the book, we are starting today on page 105 with Philippians. Now, first of all, it's important to note a little background on Philippians before we get to this very deep theology of the cross that we see in the letter. First of all, we see that this is a community for which St. Paul had a lot of affection. Now, his visit to Philippi was not an easy one. If you remember, he was beaten with rods in front of the judge. And if you ever get a chance to go to northern Greece, you can go to the ruins of the city of Philippi, and you can see the bema. This is a little raised platform on the central forum. That's where Paul was beaten. It's still there. And if you go in a little bit from there, you can also see the prison cell where he was a prisoner. It's really a cool thing to see, as well as the river where he baptized the first European, namely Saint Lydia. Lydia was baptized there, and there's a wonderful church dedicated to her right next to the baptismal spot, and an outdoor chapel where we can celebrate Mass. So it's really very nice. And it's just a delightful place. If you get a chance to go to Philippi, I would do so. It's well worth it, well worth it. Lots and lots of reconstruction of the ancient city with those sites related to St. Paul. So to understand it, let's take a look at this, the greeting. In Philippians 1, verses 1 through 11, starts off, Paul and Timothy, servants of Christ Jesus, to all the saints in Christ Jesus who are in Philippi, with the bishops and deacons,
Grace to you and peace from God our Father and the Lord Jesus Christ. And then he begins his thanksgiving. I thank my God every time I remember you, constantly praying with joy in every one of my prayers for all of you, because of your sharing in the gospel from the first day until now. I am confident of this, that the one who began a good work among you will bring it to completion by the day of Jesus Christ. It is right for me to think this way about all of you, because you hold me in your heart, and for all of you share in God's grace with me, both in my imprisonment and in the defense and confirmation of the gospel. For God is my witness how I long for all of you with the compassion of Christ Jesus. And this is my prayer, that your love may overflow more and more with knowledge and full insight to help you determine what is best, so that in the day of Christ you may be pure and blameless, having produced the harvest of righteousness that comes through Jesus Christ for the glory and praise of God. So, let's take a look at this. We'll take this a little bit in parts. He mentions in the greeting that he and Timothy are together, and he writes to them in Philippi. And this community that we're talking about is one that he first went to visit and evangelize in the year 50 AD, 50 AD, right about then. This was after he had received a vision in Troas. Troas is across the sea in what's now Turkey, and it's real close to the site of ancient Troy. We see this in Acts 16, verse 9. When during the night Paul had a vision, there stood a man of Macedonia pleading with him and saying, come over to Macedonia and help us. Now, Philippi is named after King Philip of Macedon. So the Macedonians lived there. It was their territory. And they're kind of related to the Greeks. They're a little bit different. In ancient times, the Greeks thought of them as a wilder, less civilized version of themselves. They thought of them as somewhat less tame than most Greeks and less sophisticated. The most famous Macedonian, of course, was Alexander the Great, the son of Philip, and this city is named Philippi, I think after him, I'm not positive. However, the city itself was taken over by the Romans. If you remember, Julius Caesar was assassinated, and he was, that was by Brutus and Cassius, who were friends of his. They went away from Rome while Caesar's heir and grandnephew, Caesar Augustus, also known as Octavian, and Mark Antony, they go over there, they fight and defeat Brutus and Cassius. And then after that defeat, they settled their veteran soldiers in the city of Philippi and made it a Roman colony. So that was there. And the battle spot, when you go to Philippi, they'll show you the battle site. It's just a couple miles outside of town. And the church was one that really had a strong affection for Paul, and he for them.
Most likely, he is writing this after he had gone to Jerusalem in May of the year 58 AD. He got arrested. He was put in Caesarea Maritima, put in prison there. And he was in that prison for 2 years, almost 2 years.

So from May of 58 until November or December of 59, so a good year and a half. And that's, we'll talk about that more later, but that's where I think he was when he sent this letter and Colossians and Philemon. All three letters went out in one packet. They would usually put letters in a packet and mail them together by courier. So that's what they did there. And he went over to Philippi, this Roman colony, because of that vision at night. And that's why it says in Acts 16, verses 10 to 12, when he had seen the vision, we immediately tried to cross over to Macedonia, being convinced that God had called us to proclaim the good news to them. We set sail from Troas and took a straight course to Samothrake, the following day to Neapolis, and from there to Philippi, which is a leading city of the district of Macedonia and a Roman colony. We remained in this city for some days. So, now what's he talking about here? Who is we? This refers to the author of Acts of the Apostles, who is St. Luke. St. Luke wrote the Gospel of Luke and the Acts of the Apostles. And it's very interesting that he says we traveled. He was with St. Paul in Troas and sailed with him to Macedonia, to Neapolis. Samothrake is an island, and Neapolis is a port city. Then you walk on the old Roman road, which you can still see, parts of the old ancient Roman road, the Via Egnatia, it's called. And they walked along there and came to Philippi. Okay, and St. Luke was with them, and he stayed with them. But then, after Paul was put in prison, he was exonerated. He didn't do anything wrong. He had cast a demon out of a woman, and he left the prison. And let's take a look at this, because this is an interesting little bit of information about the letter. It says in Acts 16, verse 40, after leaving the prison, they went to Lydia's home, and when they had seen and encouraged the brothers and sisters there, they departed, which means Luke was no longer with them. He ended up staying in Philippi, and he stayed on to continue forming the community. Now, Luke was a very trusted disciple of St. Paul, and much of Luke's gospel is representative of what Paul preached. Paul didn't write a gospel. Luke wrote it for him, along with Acts of the Apostles. And this is what we see. But then we see that St. Luke, who was left there in 50, gets picked up again in 58. Let's take a look at it, see how you have to pay attention to different pronouns and verbs in the text. In Acts chapter 20, verse 5 and 6, it says, they went ahead and were waiting for us in Troas, but we sailed from Philippi after the days of unleavened bread, and in 5 days we joined them in Troas, where we stayed for 7 days. So, this would have been around April of 58 A.D., the Feast of Unleavened Bread, of course, is Passover. He left the city of Philippi right after Passover, and then we went and sailed. That this is one of the things that, St. Luke then joins up with St. Paul, and that's why

from chapter 20 forward in Acts of the Apostles, it's we passages. We sailed here, then we did this, because he's with Paul in the journey. Also, a little point to think about. St. Luke had been with him for that year and a half or so in when he was in Caesarea Maritima on the coast of Israel. And that's when St. Luke would have had the opportunity to meet the eyewitnesses and write down the material for his gospel. And he finished it in Rome between when they got there in 60 through 62. That's when he wrote the gospel and Acts. And that's why it ends in the year 62 with Paul under house arrest, and we don't know what happens to him. The reason is Luke finished writing before Paul's trial before Nero. So we don't know what happened. It seems that he was set free and then was arrested a couple years later. So that seems to be the case. But that's a little bit of background that is well worth considering. And notice how St. Paul begins this letter by calling himself and Timothy servants of Jesus. This is what he does in his letters. Romans 1, verse 1, Paul, a servant of Jesus Christ, called to be an apostle, set apart for the gospel of God. Galatians 1, 10, am I now seeking human approval, God's approval, or am I trying to please people? If I was still trying to people, I would not be a servant of Jesus Christ. 2 Corinthians 4, verse 5, for we do not proclaim ourselves, we proclaim Jesus Christ as Lord, and we ourselves as your slaves for Jesus' sake. Titus chapter 1, verse 1, Paul, a servant of God and apostle of Jesus Christ, for the sake of the faith of God's elect and the knowledge of truth that is in accordance with godliness. These are all things that St. Paul thought about himself as a servant. And after laying out that he is a servant, basically for them, we see that he makes a prayer of thanks. He gives a thanksgiving and prays for them. So we'll take a look at that thanksgiving in a couple of minutes. We'll take a break now and come back and take a look at the next part of this epistle. So please stay with us.

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Welcome back. So we took a look at the background of Philippians, and I wanted to do that to show a big contrast from the tensions that had existed in St. Paul's letters to the Corinthians, both 1 and 2 Corinthians, as well as the even greater tension with the Galatians. Romans, which he wrote probably just a few months before he went to Jerusalem. So he wrote that in early of 58, and Philippians just a few months after he wrote Romans. Romans, he didn't know them. He's just being more general about his what he believes. But the Philippians, he's not neutral and he's not angry. He is filled with great joy over them. And you see that in this Thanksgiving. Take a look at verses 3-8. I thank my God every time I remember you, constantly praying with joy in every one of my prayers for all of you, because of your sharing in the gospel from the first day until now. I am confident of this, that the one who began a good work among you will bring it to completion by the day of Jesus Christ. It is right for me to think this way about all of you because you hold me in your heart. For all of you share in God's grace with me, both in my imprisonment and in the defense and confirmation of the gospel. For God is my witness how I long for all of you with the compassion of Jesus Christ. This remembering them with joy, always in every prayer. That joy characterizes the whole of this epistle. There's just one small section where some enemies had tried to sway the Philippians, and he's angry at them, but not at the Philippians because they didn't fall for it. And he's thankful for their partnership. Now, remember, think about this. He had left St. Luke in Philippi in the year 50. St. Luke stayed there until 58. And now St. Luke, this longtime pastor, in effect, he was the one celebrating Mass for them and such. St. Luke is with Paul, and he has the same loving affection for the Philippians as Paul does. And their love for the Philippians feeds off of each other's care for them, and that's why he writes in this very positive way. And something else to notice in this section, especially beginning in verse 6, I'm confident of this very thing, that the one who has begun a good work in you will complete it until the day of Jesus Christ. This is very important, that God has begun this good work in you. It doesn't say, well, now y'all are saved already. He doesn't talk like that. Nowhere in his epistles does he say you're all saved. No. St. Paul understands here and elsewhere that the spiritual life is ongoing growth, that it's just like the rest of life, and that it will be complete until the day of Christ, Jesus Christ. Now, this means that they are not yet perfected, but God is perfected.

kingdom. This is something that, and that's the word complete, to perfect or to complete somebody. That's what our Lord is doing. Now, St. Paul says it is righteous to think about them. Even though he is in prison, he's in his fetters, that the fetters refer to the chains on his legs or his arms as he's in a prison. And he is there defending the gospel. Now, this sense continues in verses 9 to 11, where he prays, this is my prayer, that your love may overflow more and more with knowledge and full insight to help you to determine what is best, so that in the day of Christ you may be pure and blameless, having produced the harvest of righteousness that comes through Jesus Christ for the glory and praise of God. So, first, love is the main gift that St. Paul prays for. We had seen this back in 1 Corinthians 13, where he concludes and says, these three things last, faith, hope, and love. And the greatest of these is love. And remember the logic of that. Why is love greater than faith or hope? Because in heaven, you won't have faith anymore. Faith will fade away because you will see God face to face. And hope will fade away because you have achieved the goal of your hope to be with God and to be with Him forever. But what does remain in heaven, and of which there is none in hell, is love. There's no love there at all. But in heaven, that's all there is that love. And in this life, we have it partially. We keep growing in love. We keep moving more and more away from any self-centered notions of love, and we care more and more about Christ. So that we can be blameless on the day of Christ. That's the day of judgment. And he has that long-term view of the judgment that will be coming to each and every single human being. And that he wants us to be filled with the fruit of righteousness through Christ Jesus. Again, this word righteousness is the same word as justification. Some people use the Latin root, justification, to translate this Greek word, dikaiosune. Others use righteousness, and that seems appropriate here. Righteousness is just a good German root word. In German, you call it Rechtfertigung, in English, righteousness. But this is the same noun, translating the same noun, dikaiosune. And it's good to see that this is a gift that is able to bear fruit. It's, again, not something that once you get it, you just got it and then that's it. No, righteousness bears fruit of more and more good moral behavior. This is part of what he sees about the gift of righteousness. Now, the next section of this epistle is more autobiographical. This tells about Paul's situation while he is in prison. And by the way, I stated that I believe he's in prison in Caesarea Maritima. This is when he was arrested in 58 and stayed there for a year and a half. There are other very fine, you know, often better scholars than I, who think that it's one of his other imprisonments, perhaps his imprisonment
in Rome. That's possible.

We can't say for sure, but this seems to fit best in my mind. And as we go through, we'll have different reasons for thinking that. So here he goes, we'll start off with verses 12 down to 20. I want you to know, brethren, that what has happened to me has actually helped spread the gospel, so that it has become known throughout the whole Imperial Guard and to everyone else that my imprisonment is for Christ. And most of the brothers and sisters, having been made confident in the Lord by my imprisonment, dare to speak the word with greater boldness and without fear. Some proclaim Christ from envy and rivalry, but others from goodwill. These proclaim Christ out of love, knowing that I've been put here for the defense of the gospel. The others proclaim Christ out of selfish ambition, not sincerely, but intending to increase my suffering in my imprisonment. What does it matter? Just this, that Christ is proclaimed in every way, whether out of false motives or true. And in that, I rejoice, yes, and I will continue to rejoice, for I know that through your prayers and the help of the Spirit of Jesus Christ, this will turn out for my deliverance. It is my eager expectation and hope that I will not be put to shame in any way, but that by my speaking with all boldness, Christ will be exalted now as always in my body, whether by life or by death. Now, this again goes into detail about him being in prison. It says Imperial Guard here. The text says Praetorian. And this can refer, it seems, to the soldiers who were stationed at Caesarea Maritima. Of course, the Praetorian Guard in Rome is the most famous barracks of the Roman guards. They were the special guards of the emperor. But it seems that Praetorian was also used for the soldiers at the various imperial capitals. Different provinces had their own capitals. Caesarea Maritima was the Roman capital of Judea and Samaria. So that's why he mentions that, and that's why I still think that it's there. It's just some imperial city. So Rome is possible, but Caesarea, I think, is more likely. And that would be, again, sometime between the late spring or early summer of 58 all the way until 59. And I suspect it's already in 59 or so. And here, St. Paul has a number of Christians that don't like him, and they want him to get in trouble. So they preach Christ all the more, thinking that that will instigate the Romans to be all the more frustrated with him. So they're preaching the gospel, but they're doing it just to instigate the Romans. Whereas there were other Christians in, again, Caesarea Maritima, or perhaps Rome, who just wanted to preach the gospel because they love Christ and they love the souls of sinners, and they want them to be saved. So Paul says, though, whether they're being obnoxious as a motive for preaching or whether they're being sincere, it doesn't matter. Is Jesus Christ getting preached, and are people coming to know him? Even, and this is important, even with badly motivated sinners who are trying to cause trouble by their preaching, the preaching can still be effective because it's not just what the preacher has as a motive, but it is also the fact that they are preaching the truth about Christ, and the Holy Spirit works in the people hearing the gospel, even if the person is not sincere. That applies to a lot of places where some people have preached the gospel,
they were doing it for selfish reasons, but it didn't matter because the gospel was still true, even if they weren't. It's better if they are sincere, certainly better for them, so they don't go to hell. But this is something that doesn't preclude the power of the Holy Spirit using the authentic truth about Christ. And this is what we have to deal with. Now, he said, it doesn't matter to me.

preach and instigate trouble for Paul could bring on his execution. And other people could be helping him. So what's the difference? You know, Paul is actually indifferent to whether he lives or dies. And he explains that in verse 21. For to me, to live is Christ and dying is gain. So living is Christ and dying is gain. This is, why is it gain? Because he'd be going to heaven to see Christ. And he continues on in verses 22 to 24. If I am to live in the flesh, that means fruitful labor for me. And I do not know which to prefer. I'm hard pressed between the two. My desire is to depart and be with Christ, for that is far better. But to remain in the flesh is more necessary for you. Now, this is very important. There are some Christians out there, and I hear about them. They say, well, when you die, you fall asleep. And they believe that when you die, you are in a state of spiritual sleep and you don't wake up from it until the end of time, the judgment day of Christ. And they think that you just stay asleep. Well, I don't know where they got that from. It's their own reading of scripture somehow. They use the word that he fell asleep in the Lord. It's an idiom. That was the ancient idiom for dying. We use all kinds of ways to mitigate talking about death. Being, you said, he's dead, it sounds kind of harsh. You know, we use all sorts of idioms to soften. He passed away. We can be extra harsh by saying he kicked the bucket. That's not nice. You know, all that. But they use the phrase, he fell asleep. But that doesn't mean that they are sleeping in a spiritual sleep at all. It's just the way that they talked about death. And it's not really over. St. Paul believed not that he went into a state of sleep, but that he would be with Christ. You see, a lot of these people will use that kind of speech to avoid devotion to the saints because they don't believe they're awake. But if you read the book of Revelation, you see that the saints are awake. They're alive. They're praying for us. They're interceding for us in Revelation chapter 5, verse 8, and the angels in chapter 8, verse 3. This is, you know, what goes on in heaven. It's a lively place, not a place of everybody taking a nap. So that's important to know that St. Paul also believed that when he died, he would see Christ. Continue on with verses 25 to 26. Since I am convinced of this, I know that I will remain and continue with all of you for your progress and joy in faith, so that I may share abundantly in your boasting in Christ when I come to you again. So he thinks that the Lord will keep him alive, and he does keep him alive for the next few years. And again, we see him in 62 under house arrest in Rome with Luke still with him, finishing up Acts of the Apostles. And again, most of us are pretty sure, based on 1st and 2nd Timothy and the letter to Titus, that he got out of prison, went to what's now Croatia and Bosnia, in that area, and then went to Spain, and then came back to Rome, and then was arrested under Nero about 65 or so, right around there. And that's when he died. And let's go now to verse 27, where he says to the Philippians, only live your life in a manner worthy of the gospel of Christ, so that whether I come and see you or am absent and hear about you, I will know that you are standing firm in one spirit, striving side by side with one mind for the faith of the gospel. So this is a very important part of his

work. And then it continues in verse 28, and that you are in no way intimidated by your opponents, no more than Paul's intimidated. For them, this is evidence of their destruction, but of your salvation, and this is God's doing. That this is the gift of suffering with Christ does not signify failure, but rather it shows that they are people of faith and that they can suffer with Christ. And they are able to have salvation through their suffering, exactly as we had seen in Romans chapter 8, that we will share in the inheritance of Christ and be glorified with him so long as we suffer with him. He's telling the Philippians the same thing. And then he concludes this chapter in verses 29 and 30. For he, that is God, has graciously granted you the privilege not only of believing in Christ, but of suffering for him as well. Since you are having the same struggle that you saw I had, and now hear that I still have. So Paul was put into jail in Philippi after he had been beaten with rods, which is a standard Roman punishment. And he is still suffering. He's in prison again, probably in Caesarea Maritima. And they are also suffering persecution. This, he's telling them very clearly, this suffering does not mean that you have failed or that your faith is weak, but rather your faith is being strengthened because you suffer with Jesus Christ. And as he had said to the Romans in Romans chapter 8, if you suffer with him, you will be glorified with him. So we stay faithful to the true gospel of Christ, no matter what. And even if we die, we can trust that, like Paul trusted, we will see Christ and be with him. Or if we live, we may suffer, but it will be a suffering with Christ that brings about the spread of the good news. This is a very important way to understand in this first chapter the background. And next week what we'll do is take a look at when he starts to teach about the mystery of Christ's suffering on the cross and what it means. So we'll come back then. We'll take a break now and come back with your questions, emails, and comments. So please stay with us.

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First, I want to invite you to join me this Wednesday at 8 p.m. Eastern Time. I'll be speaking with a newly ordained Maronite priest, Father Paul Bulos, and his wife, Teresa. We're going to talk about the priesthood, what goes into discerning the God's call to holy orders, and the role that his wife Teresa played in her husband's discernment and journey toward the priesthood. As you know, in the Eastern churches, having a married clergy is possible. So we'll be talking a bit about that and a little bit what that's, at least the early stages of what that might be like. All right. We're ready for some of your emails. Let's now go over to an email from Laura. And she writes, Father Mitch, I am troubled reading the book of Jeremiah, especially Jeremiah 19, verse 19. And one of the things I want to do is get that verse, Jeremiah 19, verse 9. Why would my God of compassion say or want those horrible things to happen to those people? I know they were sacrificing innocent blood, namely children, but two wrongs don't make a right, Laura. And this is something, let me read the passage. This is just to get a little context. It starts off in verse 8, I will make this city a horror, a thing to be hissed at. Everyone who passes by it will be horrified and will hiss because of all its disasters. And I will make them eat the flesh of their sons and their daughters, and everyone shall eat the flesh of his neighbor in the siege and in the distress with which their enemies and those who seek their life afflict them. And then he's supposed to break a flask. Well, Laura, something that is going to, you have to keep in mind. I hope you've read the other parts of Jeremiah. We never, ever read verses out of their context, because everyone who reads a text out of its context usually does so for a pretext of error. Not that you're doing it, but somebody might have pointed out to you, or you just are coming across this, and it's a horrible thing. Jeremiah had been prophesying to the people by this point for quite a number of, a couple of decades. And he had been warning them, you have to change or you're going to destroy yourselves. And they kept going back and forth, both in terms of obeying God's law, and one time they would support Pharaoh, then a few months later they would support Nebuchadnezzar, the king of Babylon, then they would switch back to Pharaoh, and then when he started losing, they went back to Nebuchadnezzar, and finally they went back to Pharaoh, and Nebuchadnezzar had had enough. And so he put the whole city under

siege. And frankly, when you read about the sieges of ancient cities, what Jeremiah is talking about is the kind of thing that happened all the time during long sieges. People ate one another. They cannibalized. They would wait till the end, but after all the food was gone for months, they would eat. And if you get a chance, read the story by Josephus, the Jewish historian, who was a witness to the siege of Jerusalem between 68 and 70, and how the same thing happened there. People were eating their own children because they were crazed by starvation. And this was after one party of Jews had destroyed the food of the other parties, and neither one had food. So it's not as if God wanted this. He was warning them to surrender. And even after this passage, read on in the next couple chapters, you see Jeremiah tells the king, surrender to the king of Babylon and this will come to an end and you'll be okay. And they wouldn't do it. So even with this warning, it could be changed. This is not something that it's said that that's just the way it goes. No, you can change it if you repent and surrender to the king of Babylon, accept the lighter punishment, and this won't happen. But they refused, and they put Jeremiah in prison for saying that. Well, actually, they didn't have prisons. They put him in an old well. So this is not about your God of compassion. He was warning them, this is what's going to happen to you. And they would not change their mind. All right, so then we'll take a look at another one here. Dear Father Pacwa, if the Spirit intercedes for us according to the will of God, does this mean that if it is not the will of God, He does not intercede? Also, some who speak in tongues are not speaking languages used in any country. Does this mean it is an imitation of the gift sent by the evil one? Susan, good questions. First of all, if it's not according to God's will, the Holy Spirit will not intercede for the thing we may want. We may think, I'll buy a lottery ticket and then win a lot of money and then I'll be okay and I won't have to bother with God. I doubt that our Lord will answer that prayer. And he won't make that intercession, but he'll intercede for what you do need, which is the prayer, the Lord's prayer, give us this day our daily bread, not give me bread so that I can or win the lottery and have bread the rest of my life. Nope. In terms of speaking in tongues, yeah, most of the time they're not speaking a language that anybody knows. It's sort of a spiritual language. It's not something from the evil one. It's rather what St. Paul describes as praying in tongues rather than speaking. He makes the distinction. Speaking in tongues communicates a message. Praying in tongues is something only God and the angels understand. And that's not something from the bad spirit, but from the good. All right, so we run out of time to do any more. Again, want to urge you to remember to keep us in between your gas bill, electric bill, and cable bill. We have a lot of bills this summer, and we've been doing a lot of programming over the last year from other places, and satellite costs are very high. So we really do need you to keep that, because those monthly bills for the satellites and electricity and all these other things are very high. So as you all know, so please help us with that. And may the Lord bless you all and keep you and cause His face to shine upon you. May He lead you in all of your ways by His peace. May Almighty God bless you.

the Father, the Son, and the Holy Spirit. Amen. Thank you all for the support that you give us. Remember, you're the only way that we have this network on the air. And may God bless you for that and all the kindness you give us.

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5: The Holy Father's prayer intention for the month of July is for respect for human life. Let us pray for the respect and protection of human life in all its stages, recognizing it as a gift from God.

0: Yeah, so if someone who's thinking they might be called, I think they need to, first of all, just make sure that it's God who's calling, that they have a deep relationship with Christ. And I would say three things that helped me: a deep Eucharistic life, frequent communion. I think also frequent confession is extremely important. And then praying the rosary, you know, and you're like a marked man. You know, the devil wants to ruin this. And I think really discerning and having a spiritual director who can help you discern. But what you want is that deep love for Christ and that growing relationship with him, and a real desire to communicate in that and to give that, to communicate that, give that to others. So God uses that desire. That's necessarily not a sign that you don't have a vocation. It could very well be a sign you do have a vocation and that you want to be a father for others and lead them to the most important thing, which is leading them, helping them to get to heaven at the end of this world, to enjoy and experience God's love and the love of Christ in this world, and lead them on to heaven.
1: For more information on the priesthood or religious life, log on to ewtn.com/religious-life.
2: Hello and welcome to Women of Grace. I'm Johnette Williams. The Church does not exist in a vacuum. She lives and carries out her mission within the history of every age, every culture, and every civilization. And as the world changes, the Church inevitably encounters the persecution, division, moral failure, and cultural upheaval of the time. Yet the truth remains constant. The gates of hell do not prevail against her. Throughout history, whenever the Church has faced her greatest trials, God has raised up holy priests, men whose love for Christ, fidelity to the gospel, and courageous wisdom, clarity, and hope bring joy to his people. Who were these holy shepherds? What challenges did they face? And what can their lives teach the priests of today? Join us for part two of our series, The Priestly Voice, Bringing Christ to the Spiritually Impoverished.

0: Every age of crisis presents the church with new challenges, but history shows that authentic renewal begins not with programs or structural reform, but with priests whose lives are deeply rooted in Jesus Christ. Their holiness becomes the wellspring of insight, wisdom, and transformation. Today, we'll take a look at the lives and witnesses of some of these extraordinary shepherds. We'll discover how their example provides a vision for priests and hope for the church as we face the challenges of our own day. I'm pleased and honored to welcome back to our set Archbishop Emeritus Alfred Hughes. A native of Boston, he was ordained a priest in 1957, was appointed Bishop of Baton Rouge by St. John Paul II in 1993, and Archbishop of New Orleans in 2002. As emeritus, he now serves at Notre Dame Seminary. The author of many books in this series of programs, we'll be discussing one of them, Priest in Love with God and Eager to Witness to the Gospel. Let's welcome His Excellency, Archbishop Alfred Hughes. Archbishop, welcome back today.
1: Thank you, Ms. Jeanette. That was a beautiful intro. You know, I love the way in which you highlighted the history, because if we don't know history, we're condemned to relive it.
0: That's right.
1: But there's so much that can be learned from the challenges that the church and priesthood experienced in different ages. And the seeds for what may be most helpful now can be garnered from what those key people helped the church to embrace at a very critical time in their lives.
0: Yeah.
1: And the other comment I would make is, we sometimes tend to think that the challenges of our time are overwhelming. There were other historical periods, like the persecutions in the first centuries, like the 14th century when the church seemed to be falling apart and the world seemed to be falling apart, 16th century when the reformers attacked the church and divided the church. Those are times, in my judgment, that were far more challenging than what we face today.
0: Mm-hmm.
1: So it helps to put into an historical perspective the real challenges. We do have real challenges, but they're, as you rightly said, the Holy Spirit is present in the church, and the Lord has promised He would not abandon. He'll be with the church to the end of time.
0: Yeah. You know, it's absolutely true, Archbishop, and I'm so grateful for the way in which you've constructed this book, because you bring to mind, really through the witness and testimony of so many of the great men who occupied those days and times, that very reality, that very truth. And, you know, just two little things for you to respond to here. You know, one, it seems to me that when the church is under persecution, when there are big troubles, are big problems, that it marks a spiritual renewal. There seems to be a flowing forth of graces that are embraced maybe more readily when we are in difficult moments, right? But every time has those. And in a certain way, it's the pattern of human existence. We are broken and fallen people. We live in a broken and fallen world, and we break and hurt other people. But God never abandons us. Right? He doesn't. And then He raises up these great lights,
1: right?
0: So that we can look at them. And as you say, not just see them in the moment, because sometimes we don't really recognize them in the moment, you know, but we can look at them historically. And as you say, garner from them those seeds that can sprout into hope in the current situation.
1: Great. Well, wonderfully expressed. You know, it's in time of challenge and crisis that the choices become clearer.
0: That isn't it true?
1: Mm-hmm. When we are kind of gliding along, we tend to falsely accommodate mm-hmm. to the culture in which we live.
0: That's right.

0: use the inner core of what was distinctive about the gospel.
1: Mm-hmm. It's very true, and you highlight that through some of the men, and we're going to talk about them in just a second. But the other thought that occurs to me is that this is the pattern, it seems, of the church, right? And it happens over and over again, right? It's kind of like the spiritual life. You revisit the same place, only deeper each time, right? With more coming forth from it. But in the individual life of those of us who make up church, it's the same thing. And I think that we can look at our own lives and see that in moments of crisis, it's opportunities to really discover in a deeper way, Emmanuel, God with me, God with us, right?
0: Absolutely. And my hope is that by doing this historical retrospect, we can mine the richness of the response that was made each time,
1: mm-hmm.
0: In service to addressing responsibly and fruitfully what we face today.
1: Yeah, let's talk about that for a moment. You know, you talk about persecution, and I want to start with you giving us a little retrospective, a little biographical sketch, if you will, of just a great, great hero of the church, and that is Saint Ignatius of Antioch.
0: Isn't he remarkable?
1: He captivates the imagination.
0: Well, you know, let's keep in mind that he was born about the time that Christ died on Calvary.
1: Mm-hmm.
0: He was a bishop in the 90s. The approximate date of his martyrdom was 107.
1: Mm-hmm.
0: So he's a second generation Christian.
1: Yes.
0: And interesting enough, he's the third generation bishop of Antioch. You know who the first bishop was?
1: Tell me.
0: Simon Peter.
1: Oh, really?
0: And then he, of course, went to Rome, and he appointed Evodius, and Evodius died in a very short time, and Ignatius succeeded him.
1: My goodness.
0: So he was the third bishop of Antioch. Now, it was a time, obviously, during the period when so many emperors saw Christianity as undermining the unity of the empire. They were very concerned to preserve the pagan worship as a unifying factor. Because the peoples represented so many different languages and backgrounds, that was what they used to garner respect for themselves as well. And so they openly persecuted Christians. Now, it was under the Trajan, the Emperor Trajan, that Ignatius in Antioch took a very strong stand, inviting the people publicly to resist the pressures to worship pagan gods that was being enjoined upon the whole empire. And Trajan heard that, and he also entered into a visitation to the major cities in the empire. Antioch was one of the, on the very fringes of the empire. But he went there and he challenged Ignatius personally about his resistance. And Ignatius refused to back down. Trajan ordered him to be brought to Rome to be fed to the beasts.
1: Yes.
0: To entertain the people. Now, Ignatius

0: He was moving. He didn't, of course, go back to Rome with the emperor. He was put on ships where there were soldiers who tortured him.
1: Mm.
0: But every port that they stopped at, Ignatius begged the soldiers if he could visit the people. And they allowed it.
1: Hmm.
0: And then he would write, after visiting, he would write a letter. Now, we don't know how many letters he wrote, but we have seven. Seven have survived. Five of them are to cities that the boat, or different boats he was on, stopped at. One is addressed to Polycarp, who was the bishop of Ephesus, and one is addressed to the Roman community that he had not yet visited, and whom he was begging to accept what he was writing to them. You know, he said, you probably will be moved to try to get me free.
1: Mm-hmm.
0: But let me become a victim for Christ. Let me become the bread that we celebrate at the Eucharist. It becomes the risen, but crucified first, body of the Lord.
1: Yes.
0: And he draws out a very rich sacramental symbolism to what he's entering into. And he identifies discipleship to the very end, accepting even martyrdom as the ultimate in giving one's life over to the Lord.
1: Well, Archbishop, we need to go to a break, but you leave us on a remarkable note, and I just want to ask us to ponder that as we go to the break, right? You heard what Archbishop's concluding statement was there, right? That he saw this martyrdom as the ultimate, right, end of a life of service to the Lord, being like Christ. And there's a scripture passage I want to pick up on when we come back from that, this break, to chat about a little bit more deeply. But in the meantime, I do want you to get out to EWTN's Religious Catalog. 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So I invite you to get a copy. It's Priests in Love with God and Eager to Witness to the Gospel. 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It contains within it the history we're talking about, but also the wisdom of Archbishop Alfred Hughes, which I know is going to inspire you. We're going to be right back. Stay with us.

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0: 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We are visiting with our guest today, His Excellency Archbishop Alfred Hughes, and he's the author of a number of books. I've had the good pleasure and privilege of interviewing him on two of them, this being the second, and this is the book we're discussing today, Priests in Love with God and Eager to Witness to the Gospel. 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I can tell you something about this book, and that is that it's one you won't forget. It's one that will have a lasting impression on you. And I think that it is one that will continue to feed you for a very, very long time. So I want to invite you to get out there to EWTNRC.com. Priests in Love with God and Eager to Witness to the Gospel. Archbishop's other book is there as well, and it is Spiritual Masters. You might as well get them both while you're out there, right? You can never have too many good books. That's how I live my life, and I think it's true. So I invite you to get both of those while you're shopping. Archbishop, I want to talk with you about Ignatius. I spent most of my life in Florida, and in Tarpon Springs, Florida, which was just up the road from me about, maybe 5 miles, maybe not quite that. The parish there is St. Ignatius of Antioch Catholic Church. And I think it spent a considerable portion of its history making reference to this as Ignatius of Antioch, not Ignatius Loyola, right? And so I was intrigued by him, and I think that I became probably first very familiar with his story through the Office of Readings, because the very account that you're giving us today is the account that's contained in the Office of Readings there. And it's a beautiful one. And that quotation of his that is there that you reiterated for us, that he wanted to be ground up, right? Ground up into bread to become Eucharist, reminds me of a beautiful scripture passage that to me has been a great source of consolation and wisdom, and may I say courage and strength. And that comes to us from St. Paul, Colossians chapter 1, verse 24. For I make up in my own flesh what is lacking in the sufferings of Christ for his sake, the body, the church, right?
1: Beautiful.
0: Just a remarkable understanding that this passion, we're baptized into the passion, death, and resurrection of our Lord Jesus Christ, right? So the vicissitudes of life, the downs that we experience in life, are our opportunity to be who Ignatius of Antioch says he is, to be that sacrificial offering, right, for the sake of the church.
1: Wonderful, wonderful comment to make. So often we tend to dismiss or run away from or in some way protect ourselves from suffering. Mm-hmm. And yet God is close to us, purifying us through suffering.
0: That's right.
1: We don't sense it at the time. That's what makes it challenging. But that's the purpose. And if we can recognize that and embrace that, that makes all the difference in the world.
0: Yeah.
1: Now, you know, it may seem overpowering to listen to Ignatius of Antioch talking about his own impending martyrdom and being fed to the beasts, and even saying, if they cower and don't begin to attack, I will seduce them. I don't think I would have the courage to say that, but or certainly not do that. But anyway,

0: He also, in writing to Polycarp, who was the bishop of Ephesus, extolled white martyrdom,
1: mm-hmm.
0: Now, beyond red martyrdom. Being faithful in the face of challenge and adversity over a whole lifetime.
1: That's right.
0: So he was not preoccupied with physical martyrdom, but martyrdom really being faithful to the end, however the end comes about. We're not in control of that.
1: That's right.
0: Faithful to the end, giving witness, whether it's through great pain or whether it's very simple. So I just want to mention that as well. And in that letter, and the other letters to the ecclesial communities that he visited, he focuses on inviting the people to see themselves as united with Christ to their union with one another in the bishop.
1: Mm-hmm.
0: The bishop is the visible link with Christ. And to the extent that the lay members of the church are really living in communion with the bishop, they're going to be more in communion with the Lord and with the Trinitarian life that the Lord makes available to
1: mm-hmm.
0: us.
1: Yes. Yeah. You know, again, you're reminding me of that beautiful pattern that we talked about yesterday, you know, how the interior logic of God in the way in which he has set up this means by which we come into union with him through the great grace of our church, right? And so you were talking about, you know, the line of succession basically in Antioch, right? And that St. Peter was one of those bishops, right? Well, when we look at the bishop, we realize that the bishop, every bishop, you are a successor to those apostles, and the charism of those apostles is your charism. I mean, isn't that true? By way of ordination, but by way of the office of bishop.
0: I just have to bring awe to that.
1: It's true, though.
0: You know, it's not something that's deserved. It's a gift.
1: It is.
0: And it's a mystery.
1: Mm-hmm. It's true.
0: Yeah. But by the way, we mentioned about the predecessors to Ignatius. Polycarp was a disciple of John the Apostle.
1: Mm-hmm.
0: He succeeded John the Apostle as Bishop of Ephesus. And something that means something special to me, Irenaeus was born in Ephesus. He was sent missionary efforts, went to France, founded the church in Lyon. And from the church in Lyon, the first diocesan priest to serve in the Archdiocese of New Orleans came from Lyon.
1: Isn't that something?
0: So I have a special spiritual affinity.
1: Of course you do.
0: With John the Apostle, Polycarp, Irenaeus.
1: This is your family tree.
0: Yeah.
1: It's quite beautiful. I mean, you know, you can't make this stuff up. This is all God's providence, right? We're almost to the end of the program. But, you know, you talked about Ignatius. You talked about the fact that, you know, he said, if the beasts do not attack me, I will seduce them to attack me, right? He was so all in for our Lord. And you also mentioned that in the times of trial, right, in the times of trial, we don't see the fact that this is an opportunity to grow in holiness of life. But that's what keeps us rooted in knowing that God does that is faith. And so I just want to close by just giving a little, word of exhortation.

0: invitation to you today. I don't know what's going on in your life, but maybe you're facing a great big trial right now and you're wondering, where is God? And God is right there. He is right there with you. You might not be able to perceive Him with your senses, or even in the interior of your heart, in your emotions, or even in your time of prayer, but that doesn't mean that He isn't there. Dig deeply into that theological virtue of faith that you received at your baptism. Let it imbue you, and you will come out more than conqueror in Christ Jesus, and you will be more like Him afterwards. So hold on, hold on, hold on to the truths of the faith. Don't let go of them. Hold on.
1: A blessed message.
0: Wow. May God be praised for that. And let us send you out to EWTN's religious catalog, EWTNRC.com, the book, Priests in Love with God and Eager to Witness to the Gospel, available for you there. We're going to be with you again tomorrow with Archbishop. So tune in. Bye-bye now.

0: wife learned about something called the Eucharist. That's what we're missing, she said.
1: This is the new evangelization. 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

Bend was hundreds of miles of pavement behind us. Father Mark and the other men had headed back east, but Tony Orband and I were heading west. Our destination, San Diego, California.

0: Along our journey, the Holy Spirit had led us to meet so many special people, like the family that owned the Last Chance fuel stop in Marathon. So it was no surprise that when Tony and I stopped for a quick bite to eat, that we got to meet a courageous young man, Chad Wiseman, and just as courageous, his caregiver, his relative, Ann Miller.
1: So, fancy meeting you guys at a McDonald's in, Deming, New Mexico?
2: Yeah, Deming, New Mexico.
1: I guess you came up to me because of my vest, right?
3: I saw your vest when we were standing in line, and I was kind of intrigued by it. I couldn't read it at first, so I kind of moved over to see that, and then I saw the Christ and Long Ride, and I thought, wow, that's, you guys were on some sort of a mission trip.
2: Military campaign, more like.
1: Yeah, really.
2: Chad is facing a challenge.
0: Chad had experienced a traumatic industrial accident, a blow to his head, that ended his hopes of being a UFC fighter and caused him to lose his family, his wife, his two children.
2: Can you tell us a little bit about the challenge?
4: I worked at this place 14 hours a day, 7 days a week, and I had a wife and I had two kids. So I was trying to get a house and a car and, you know, trying to do all that, you know, and I tried to get a little workout in there and get in the, you know, starting to train for the UFC. Then just out of nowhere, just this junk crane.
2: And the boom broke, it broke, something came down and hit you.
3: Struck him on the left side of his head.
4: Yeah, the cable got, because there was no windows.
3: No safety glass, no maintenance records, no safety records on it. It was from the 1940s, so it was really
2: junk.
4: So the cable come in and that's where it hit my head.
2: So you were a judo?
4: Yeah.
2: Muay Thai?
4: Yeah.
2: Gracie style jiu-jitsu?
4: Yeah.
2: You read the Bible in those days too, you're a Christian?
4: Yeah, we did.
2: So you're all around warrior?
4: Yeah.
2: You knew how to fight?
4: Yeah.
2: And so this has been probably the biggest fight of your life. Every day getting up, you have headaches?
4: Big time.
2: Yeah, and but look at, you know, all I've seen since we've seen you is a smile.
4: Yeah. Yeah.
2: But you have the Lord reading the word. And you're a fighter. I mean, anyone who's training for the UFC, that's a fighter. Oh, yeah. But we believe that every human has incomparable worth, more worth than the stars or the sun or the entire universe. You're made in God's image, regardless of how productive we are in society or not. And believe me, you're in God's image. We can see it all over you. We see the courage, and we see the smile. And you know, joy is not the absence of suffering. A lot of times, joy comes through suffering. So we love you, and would you just say a prayer for us?
4: Now I lay me down to sleep. I pray, Lord, my soul to keep.
2: I should die
4: before I wake. I pray, Lord, before my soul to take. God bless
3: Tony and Bear on their trip. God bless all the people that they touch. We pray for peace. Pray for all those who are suffering. We ask that you'll bless us, bless our families, and all the people whose lives we come in contact, Lord. Give you the glory.
2: Lift these people up. Keep giving Chad the warrior of the UFC warrior and the warrior of the Lord power, and let his dreams for his children come true. We pray for Ann that you super abundantly bless her beyond for strength. And give her joy. Give them both a tremendous amount of joy as they go through this day on their trip. Yeah. In the name of the Father, and the Son, and the Holy Spirit. What a blessing.

0: there. It's the thing. We got to check it out.
1: Man, been hundreds of miles since El Paso. We got to get to Yuma by sundown. I don't have time for any tourist stops.
0: Yeah, I've been seeing all kinds of signs on the way.
1: Well, yeah, I know. I've been seeing this all. It's just a tourist place.
0: All the billboards. We got to check it out. Grady.
1: I don't get it. Just
0: remember Grady?
1: I don't get what you...
0: We got to go check it out. It's the one thing. But it's the billboards. Remember Grady told us about that one thing, the whole trip.
2: One thing. Only one thing's important.
3: One thing. That's all you got to know is one thing. And you've got to find that one thing for yourself.
1: This is the one thing.
0: This is the one thing we got to
1: check
0: it out.
1: This is it.
0: Yeah.
1: Oh my God. What if we tell the guys we found it?
0: Yeah, we found it.
1: This is it.
0: Yeah. Let's go check it out.
1: Let's go check it out, man. This is going to be awesome.
0: Is this it?
1: Holy God, I don't know. Look at these foot traps. What is this stuff, man? This must be the thing.
4: This big footprint's got to take it somewhere.
1: What are these things, man?
4: Hey,
1: you know what?
4: I
1: think it's a jackalope, bruh. This place is really crazy. It's getting on my nerves.
4: Where are we going?
1: No, you should go first.
4: Oh, please, go ahead.
1: You know, you go first.
4: Oh, go ahead.
1: Okay, you go first. He must be like at least your height.
4: Oh, can't do it, can you?
1: No. What the heck is this thing? Gall darn it, what is this thing? No, you go.
4: Me first? Okay.
1: Man,
0: I don't know how this thing is getting through these doorways.
1: We need to sneak up on it. Try to be quiet.
0: Quiet, okay.
1: Where do you... Spooky, man.
4: Maybe this next one you want to go first.
1: No, I honestly think you should go first.
0: Oh, come on. I've been going
1: I'm feeling kind of sketchy, bro.
0: Let me do it.
4: That's why I'm telling you.
0: There, you got to see this thing.
1: What the heck is that thing?
0: What the heck is that thing? What is that?
1: I know what that thing is. I know what.
0: What the heck is that thing?
1: What is that thing? I don't know what that thing is.
0: It's the one thing.
1: It's the one thing. This has got to be what Grady was talking about.
0: What the heck is it?
1: I'm going to look it up on the internet.
0: Oh, okay.
1: Yeah, okay.
0: What the heck is that?
1: What is that thing?
5: Through our journey, again and again, the thoughts about the one thing had come to our minds. And finally, it took Father Mark Goring to underline it when he spoke about the thing. Jesus said, there is just one thing that is needful.
6: Jesus tells Martha, he says, Martha, Martha, you are anxious and troubled about many things. One thing is necessary. Mary has chosen the better part, and it will not be taken from her. Men, one thing is necessary. Mary was sitting at the feet of Jesus and listening to his voice. She was listening with her heart. The words of Jesus, the eternal word, when we let them into our heart, they transform us. They set us free. They give us life. This is the one thing. And men, listen to me. You have to discover the one thing in your life. For each one of us, the one thing has a unique character. God made each one of us unique, unrepeatable. And the mission and the calling on our life is unrepeatable. It's unique in the whole universe, and you better get that right. And it involves hearing the word of Jesus in your heart in a transformative, life-giving way. You gotta get that one thing. That one thing needs to enter into your heart, to stay in your heart, to live in your heart, to burn in your heart, because the world needs your

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1: About 250 miles after we had first seen Chad and Ann, there they were again.
2: I cannot believe it.
3: That's good.
2: Except, God said, hey, you need to see them one more time.
3: Yeah, it's just the Lord saying everything is going to be good. Everything's going to be good in your life.
2: It is. We've been thinking about you. I've been meditating on our conversation.
4: What was your thoughts?
2: You really do start to realize the big picture.
3: Yeah.
2: And that maybe our struggle and our story with meeting you, that it will help someone else along.
3: And to encourage you and us, right?
2: Right.
3: Okay, well, we got to roll again.
2: Yeah, do it.
3: See you in heaven or inside
2: heaven. Yeah, we will. Exactly.
1: It seemed like it was supercharged, an even stronger experience of encouragement when we saw them the second time. You could see it all over their faces. And you know what? It shined in our hearts, too.

0: They've been rolling across open desert now for over a week. Over 1,450 miles of desert. But I knew, just over the coastal mountains, there would be a suddenness, a fragrance of the salt air, a cooling of the air, palm trees, green grass, and the beauty of the bright blue ocean. As the miles stretched before us early in the morning, I began to remember what Tony Orban had shared with us about pornography and the challenge, the attack that the younger generation is under. And I pondered his words.
1: So we've been riding a long way. I've been thinking about being in front of you guys and what I'm going to say. This story goes back a few years to a very pivotal point in my life. 5 years ago, and as so many of these stories do, it involved a beautiful young lady. So in college, I met a girl, had been dating her for a good number of years, and we had talked about marriage. At that point, neither of us were really interested or too involved in faith. It's kind of a fallen away Catholic after high school and through college. I was on a vacation with my family. Told my family, I'm going to ask her to marry me. 3 days later, the next day I saw her, we had dinner, and she sat me down and said, hey, we need to talk. That was the end of that relationship. And just turned my world upside down. So that really prompted me to take a step back and kind of reevaluate my life. I think from that point, actually kind of went down a path into some partying, going out, having fun with friends, and going to bars, and not being a real reverent guy with the ladies. So at the same time that was happening, in the background, I'm trying to reevaluate what's going on and where am I and what's my foundation. And I think I realized that I really didn't have so much of that foundation. I drove a lot for work, was a salesman for landscape design, listened to a lot of radio, ended up finding Catholic radio and EWTN. From listening, a lot of great shows and whatnot, but there's so much teaching going on and so much teaching that I had never heard before. What struck me in particular, I think, was the teaching on the human person. So this whole time that I'm going through kind of the seeking and the searching, also fighting very hard to end a struggle with pornography that has had such a handle on my life that I didn't even know about it. It's just part of kind of everyday life. Ended up finding a dirty magazine in the woods when I was 10 years old. And then we got internet in the house when I was about 12. And that's back when it was dial-up and slow. So imagine what it is today, and it just blows my mind. For me, that's what has destroyed many relationships in my life. It has really caused me to go inside and look in myself and ask God to be that divine surgeon and cut out that blackness that I feel is in my heart. And it's been years of going through penance, confession with priests, finding somebody to talk to here and there. I know there's a lot of groups out there to talk to, but spending time with men who share similar difficulties and trying to break free of whatever it is, you become a slave to sin, and that's not something that I knew about before I started uncovering this gold that I found in the teaching of the church.
0: We had headed out 2 weeks earlier to sojourn across the continental United States, retracing in reverse the bicycle ride I had made 16 years ago. And now here we were in San Diego. The only reason anybody has even heard of San Diego is because it's the home of Catholic Answers.
2: For us, this is like ground zero for right. So much that's happening. So how many people have made a pilgrimage, 3,250 miles on motorcycles to get here?
3: Oh gosh, hundreds.
2: I saw people lined up.
3: Yeah, they're lined up.
4: 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Hello, Kim. You're on Catholic Answers Live with Bear.
5: Oh, hi, Bear. I just want to thank you for being out there with women in worship and walking on the cross on Telephone Road. I just wanted to ask you a question. How does it transform your lives and the lives of the men?
6: Being there, I mean, what was so cool, this Kim, by the way, her and her husband, it's Fred, right?
5: Correct.
6: Yeah, these people pray. They're prayer warriors, and I know that they've had a pivotal role in my ministry. I didn't even know them when they were praying, and that's why Father Mark Goring and I got together, because Kim went into his office and said, you got to go to this retreat. And you just always seem to be there at the right moment, Kim, in your prayers. But these women go out there by these brothels, and it was sketchy. I think there was definitely could have been a very dangerous situation. I think the thing that I've heard from the men is, you know, Lance Mackey, who was with us, I don't know if you know Lance, he's the one that tears up every time he talks about his wife. He said, he was quoting John Paul II and how he was saying that the problem with pornography isn't that it shows so much, it's that it shows too little. It doesn't really show the heart and soul of the women that are involved in that. And when we were praying and that one woman snuck her head out and then had to sneak her head back in, it really breaks your heart. And if you saw that what was going through with so many of these women, especially when they're basically forced into this in a lot of cases, what are you doing looking at pornography? And what I tell guys is it's very, very hard to win that battle against pornography, because in this day and age, men are under full-on attack. I mean, young men especially, it's out, it's hunting you down. And the solution really is you have to resist the devil and he will flee. But the real key to this is just fall in love with Jesus. If you spend

0: spend time with the Lord in the morning and in the afternoon and at night, it's like you don't want to ruin a good thing. Jesus' solution is don't necessarily suppress desire. All desire in its essence comes from God. The desire that we have in our hearts comes from something planted in us to desire good things, and then we distort it, it becomes disordered, and we pervert it. But the whole root of desire is a very, very good thing. And so Jesus' solution was, don't desire, like Augustine said, I desired the creature instead of the creator. Don't desire things, but instead, desire the infinite God. Jesus said, thou shalt love the Lord thy God with all thy heart, soul, strength, and mind. If you do that, if you just focus on Jesus and spend time with him, all that other stuff becomes less and less of an issue in your life. And of course, that sort of thing, it's a powerful weapon just to say, no weapon formed against me will prevail. When you have a temptation like that, just quote a scripture and ask for God's help. Thus says the Lord, it is written, But I think one of the lessons we saw from you women was that you guys were courageous. So were the men that went with you, and we really appreciate the ministry of the church and the power of the rosary as we prayed.
1: Amen. Well, thank you so much for all your work there, Bear. We love you and your ministry, and Fred and I are going to continue praying for you.
2: Glad to be here at Catholic Answers. I mean, 3,250 miles, and we only really did that ride because Tony really wanted to come. He said, you missed the founder's dinner or something a month ago.
3: Still wanted to come out and see you guys.
2: Yeah. So
3: I've got a flight out here in a couple hours, so this is my one opportunity.
4: Yeah. Well, no, I'm glad you guys were able to make and come out, and you arrived in one piece. That's awesome.
2: Well, you'd be riding like this, and then the thing Catholic Answers in, or like that.
3: Speed up, and almost pass Bear just to get there faster.
2: And then it's not the Vatican, but would you be better than Graceland, right?
3: Yeah.
2: Yeah, it's amazing. But hey, Nick, thanks for welcoming us. Yes, John, thank you so much.
0: After visiting Catholic Answers, there was nothing to stop us from finishing our ride to go back to the place where I'd started my bicycle ride 16 years ago.
3: Got it.
5: Viva Cristo.
2: I know, it's so strange because I don't feel like this leaping of excitement. I feel more like sacred ground. First of all, it is the naval base, so it is sacred ground. But also, I say goodbye to my son, Jeremiah. And my daughter was in the escort truck, and I started pedaling my bicycle to Jacksonville.
3: How far was it?
2: Well, my bicycle ride, I think, was 2,500.
3: We've done
2: it.
3: It
2: took me 27 days.
3: Okay.
2: My hardest day was the first day.
3: Mountains, rather.
2: Yeah, mountains. Yeah, 4,200 foot elevation gain in one day.
3: Yeah.
2: On a up and down, and it was the hardest day of the whole, excursion. And then it got so hot that the pavement stuck to my tires, I couldn't pedal. And so I ended up, having to pedal at night, late in the day, the dusk, into the night, like till midnight. But it was beautiful, under the stars. Ooh. Coming out of Yuma, Arizona, I was able to go on a side road there, and it was just so gorgeous. But now here we are, and I can look back, and I think all that I ever hoped or wished or dreamed, much more than that has come true in terms of abandoning myself to God's will. So you ride with me over the bridge to the ocean?
3: Let's do it.
2: Let's go say hi to the Pacific Ocean. Viva Cristo Rey.

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5: Family, a prayer that we pray together is a powerful prayer. So please pray together with me our EWTN family prayer. Today we pray for those who are depressed. O Holy Spirit, Lord of light, we worship you whose presence brings love, joy, and peace. Be present to those who are suffering through the darkness of depression. Heal their wounds, their strength renew. On their dryness pour your dew. 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Reveal to them the many signs of your goodness. Make gratitude and hope spring up anew in their hearts and console them with the fire of your love. Amen.
6: 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Take this, all of you, and eat of it, for this is my body, which will be given up for you. Take this, all of you, and drink from it, for this is the chalice of my blood,

0: In the name of the Father, and of the Son, and of the Holy Spirit. Amen. The grace of our Lord Jesus Christ, and the love of God, and the communion of the Holy Spirit be with you all.
1: And with your spirit.
0: Brethren, let us acknowledge our sins, and so prepare ourselves to celebrate the sacred mysteries. I confess to Almighty God, and to you, my brothers and sisters, that I have greatly sinned, in my thoughts and in my words, in what I have done and what I have failed to do, through my most grievous fault. Therefore I ask the Blessed Mary, ever Virgin, all the angels and saints, and you, my brothers and sisters, to pray for me to the Lord our God. May Almighty God have mercy on us, forgive us our sins, and bring us to everlasting life.

0: Let us pray. O God, who for the glory of your name and the salvation of souls bestowed on the priest St. Lawrence of Brindisi a spirit of counsel and fortitude, grant, we pray, that in the same spirit we may know what must be done and through his intercession bring it to completion. Through our Lord Jesus Christ, your Son, who lives and reigns with you in the unity of the Holy Spirit, God forever and ever.
1: A reading from the second letter of St. Paul to the Corinthians. The love of Christ impels us, who have reached the conviction that since one died for all died. He died for all, so that those who live might live no longer for themselves, but for him, who for their sakes died and was raised up. Because of this, we no longer look on anyone in terms of mere human judgment. If at one time we so regarded Christ, we no longer know him by this standard. This means that if anyone is in Christ, he is a new creation. The old order has passed away. Now all is new. All this has been done by God, who has reconciled us to himself through Christ and has given us the ministry of reconciliation. I know that God, in Christ, was reconciling the world to himself, not counting man's transgressions against them, and that he has entrusted the message of reconciliation to us. This makes us ambassadors for Christ. God is, it were, appealing through us. We implore you, in Christ's name, to be reconciled to God. For our sakes, Christ made him who did not know sin to be sin, so that in him we might become the very holiness of God. The word of the Lord.

Jesus called the 12 together and gave them power and authority to overcome all demons and to cure diseases. He sent them forth to proclaim the reign of God and heal the afflicted. Jesus advised them, "Take nothing for the journey, neither a walking staff, nor a traveling bag, nor bread, nor money. No one is to have two coats. Stay at whatever house you enter and proceed from there. When people will not receive you, leave that town and shake its dust from your feet as a testimony against them." So they set out and went from village to village, spreading the good news everywhere and curing diseases.

Today we celebrate a great Franciscan saint. He's a doctor of the church, St. Lawrence of Brindisi. He lived from 1559 to 1619. And this is in the wake of the Protestant and in the Protestant Reformation period. He spoke multiple languages, including biblical languages. He studied the Bible, he's considered a scripture scholar. And yet at the same time, with all his study, he also had a great sensitivity to people. And he would serve as a major superior and became the minister general for the Franciscans. He also did work for the papacy as an emissary to foreign countries and tried to establish peace through those diplomatic channels. He was born Cesar Russo in Italy, southern Italy. He met the Capuchins in Venice at the age of 14. Their austerity strengthened his desire for holiness and perfection, and he became a novice in 1575. He took the religious name Lawrence of Brindisi. As I mentioned, he served as provincial minister of five Capuchin provinces, and he helped expand the Capuchins in the German-speaking regions. He worked to counter the spread of Protestantism

through preaching, and he died during a diplomatic mission to Spain while seeking relief for the people of Naples for an oppressive Spanish viceroy. But preaching was his main work. That was the central work of his apostolic life. And he, when he was made a doctor of the church, he was called the apostolic doctor. So he was a missionary, a diplomat, teacher, administrator, and writer. And he was also appointed by several popes to preach to Jewish communities. He had an intense devotion to the Eucharist. His masses sometimes lasted for hours because of his deep contemplation. He was especially absorbed in prayer during the consecration. And he also left a great work of writings about our Blessed Mother, a great devotion to her. He entrusted his life and vocation completely to the Virgin Mary, and even developed a broad and systematic explanation of Marian doctrine, and explicitly used the term mediatrix for Mary, which was used also at Vatican II to describe her role. He taught that Mary had an essential place in God's plan of creation and redemption. And he famously said that it would be better for the world to lack the sun, moon, and stars than to lack Mary. He would write that she is called our life and our hope because through her we received the fruit of life, because she brought forth the fruit of life, and because in the spiritual order she is the mother of the living. By giving birth to Christ, she became for us a cause of eternal life. Through Christ and after Christ, she became for the whole world a cause of eternal life and salvation. In the same way, she is called our hope because as our most loving mother, she is our mediatrix and advocate before Christ, her son, being able through her intercession to obtain what she asks. Saint Bernard, therefore, called her the ladder of sinners, the chief foundation of his confidence and hope, and the most fitting mediatrix leading us to Christ, the mediator. Therefore, brothers, let us flee for refuge to the Virgin Mother of God. After Christ, let us place in her all our hope of salvation. Let us invoke her and fly to her, for whoever finds her will find life and will draw salvation from the Lord. He will find the treasury of all God's graces. He would say about prayer in general, he said, oh, if we were to consider this reality, in other words, that God is truly present to us when we speak to him in prayer, that he truly listens to our prayers, even if we pray only with our hearts and minds, and that not only is he present and hears us, indeed he will willingly and with the greatest of pleasures wishes to grant our request. As I mentioned, he was a scripture scholar, and he would say that the word of the Lord is a light for the mind and a fire for the will, so that man may know and love God. It is a weapon against the heart stubbornly entrenched in vice. It is a sword against the flesh, the world, and the devil to destroy every sin. I remember Deacon Bill, who served here at EWTN for so long, was with Mother, you know, from the very beginning of EWTN, and sometimes he would give spiritual direction, and if someone was struggling with you know, some kind of demonic oppression or something, he would tell them, just read the Bible, just read the scripture, you know, just to hear it, you know, to chew on it, to meditate on it, has the great power, you know, to drive evil out. These saints that we celebrate have such great zeal. You know, where does it come from? Where does it come from? I think the first reading today from 2 Corinthians has an explanation for us. Paul says that, for the love of Christ urges us on, because we are convinced that one has died for all, therefore all have died. As Jesus died for us, we respond by giving

Him our love, what out of what He has done for us. He first loves us, we love Him in return. He saves us while we were yet sinners, as Romans says. Doesn't wait for us to get good on our own as if that were possible. The saints had this deep awareness of what God has done for us and His love for us. Paul writes, and He died for all, that those who live might no longer live for themselves, but for Him who for their sake died and was raised. He lives in us. Yes, we're called to die to ourselves. We no longer live for ourselves. Our lives are no longer our own. But it's not as if we lose something. We receive divine life. We receive something much greater than this world or this merely earthly life can give us. Divine life is this, the fullness of life. Human life in a fallen human world and a fallen human nature and this veil of tears cannot compare with what He offers us. So we get possessed by Him. And we're driven by that. We're filled with that. We try to shake off all our attachments to this world to live for Him. I think Bishop Barron uses that phrase, our lives are not our own. Our lives are not our own. It's given completely to Him. And we get the better deal, right? We get a fullness, a joy, a peace that the world cannot give. We're given a meaning and a purpose. We have a mission. And he speaks about that in verse 17, 2 Corinthians 5:17. Therefore, if anyone is in Christ, he is a new creation. The old has passed away. Behold, the new has come. Through Christ, all this is from God, who through Christ reconciled us to Himself and gave us the ministry of reconciliation. That in Christ was reconciling the world to Himself, not counting their trespasses against them, and entrusting to us the message of reconciliation. So we are ambassadors for Christ. So we're given this mission, this ministry of reconciliation, to be ambassadors. Because in Christ we're a new creation, He's not just simply declaring us saved, making a declaration that we're forgiven or purified or sanctified. It's a new reality. It's a new creation. It's a transformation from within. And from that gift, we have a response. We're called to give a mission to bring this message of reconciliation, of forgiveness, of redemptive suffering, that we share in that same means that Christ saved us, suffered on the cross for us, that we can pray for others, witness to others, and even suffer for others. That's where the real grace is spread, is distributed. So we're reconciled to God first and then become His ambassadors. And then verse 21, you know, speaking of what Christ has done for us, he says, for our sake He made Him to be sin who knew no sin, so that in Him we might become the righteousness of God. A real transformation to become the righteousness of God. With original sin, in the Garden of Eden, Adam and Eve disobeyed God, took from the tree of knowledge of good and evil. They lost original holiness and justice. We lost all of humanity contained in that original couple. We lose sanctifying grace. We inherit that state. We've lost God's life. We have received a fallen human nature. Suffering and death has entered the world. The world itself rebels against God. That all happened in original sin. It's playing out in our life. And for Him, for our sake, He made Him to be sin who knew no sin. He takes all this on Himself. Jesus never committed any sin. He was all holy. He was the Son of God. But He takes that upon Himself.

This is prophesied in Isaiah. We read these psalms every Lent, the suffering servant songs, 42, 49, 50, 52, 53. And it speaks of this redemptive exchange, this mystery of substitution. To me, it culminates in 53, Isaiah 53, but he was wounded for our transgressions, he was bruised for our iniquities. Upon him was the chastisement that made us whole, and by his stripes we are healed. By the lashes he took, his crucifixion, we receive healing. He takes on the suffering, we receive the healing. And though he was innocent, he takes upon himself the sufferings of all people, the consequences, the effects of sin. You think about that in our own life when we commit a sin. Maybe we hurt somebody in our life. Maybe we say something cruel. Maybe we really fail to show up and be there for others. There's that consequence where we're disturbed. You know, we suffer with that alienation that we experience, we feel from God. He takes that darkness upon himself to such a degree he would say, my God, why have you abandoned me on the cross? Saint Therese, in minor things, when she would maybe give in to an attachment, she would feel that disturbance. She would offer it up to the Lord. And we've got some big stuff, right, that can really bring some suffering into our life. So we speak of that, his suffering, as a substitute. It's this mystery of substitution. But above all, it's redemptive. It saves us. John Paul II would say, in his suffering, sins are canceled out precisely because he alone, as the only begotten Son, could take them upon himself, accept them with that love for the Father which overcomes the evil of every sin. In a certain sense, he annihilates this evil in the spiritual space of the relationship between God and humanity and fills this space with good. Fills this space with good. He can use it for his purposes. We receive God's righteousness. We enter into divine reconciliation. This shapes our life. This gives us a ministry of reconciliation to others, that we can help them to find our Lord Jesus Christ as well.

0: God is full of love for all who call upon him. Let us offer our petitions in firm confidence, knowing that no plea will go unheard.
1: That our Holy Father and his fellow bishops may rejoice in the word of God and proclaim his merciful love to the ends of the earth. We pray to the Lord. For all people may experience meaning and dignity in their work and gain a just reward for their labor. We pray to the Lord. For an increase in vocations to the priesthood and the consecrated life, that the Lord may send more laborers into the harvest and encourage those who are already consecrated to him. We pray to the Lord. For all the dead, that they may enjoy the fullness of joy in God's presence. We pray to the Lord.
0: Lord God, strength of those who hope in you, support us in our prayer. Because we are weak and can do nothing without you, give us always the help of your grace so that in fulfilling your commandments, we may please you in all we desire and do, through Christ our Lord.
2: Amen.

0: Brethren, that my sacrifice and yours may be acceptable to God, the Almighty Father. May the sacrifice which we gladly present on the feast day of Blessed Lawrence be pleasing to you, O God, for taught by him we too give ourselves entirely to you in praise through Christ our Lord.
1: Amen.

It is truly right and just, our duty and our salvation, always and everywhere to give you thanks. Lord, Holy Father, Almighty and Eternal God, through Christ our Lord. For as on the festival of St. Lawrence you bid your church rejoice, so too you strengthen her by the example of his holy life, teach her by his words of preaching, and keep her safe in answer to his prayers. And so with the company of angels and saints, we sing the hymn of your praise, as without end we acclaim.

You are indeed holy, O Lord, and all you have created rightly gives you praise. For through your Son, our Lord Jesus Christ, by the power and work

working of the Holy Spirit. You give life to all things and make them holy. And you never cease to gather a people to yourself, so that from the rising of the sun to its setting, a pure sacrifice may be offered to your name. Therefore, O Lord, we humbly implore you.

mysteries. For on the night he was betrayed, he himself took bread, and giving you thanks, he said the blessing, broke the bread, and gave it to his disciples, saying, "Take this, all of you, and eat of it, for this is my body, which will be given up for you."

In a similar way, when supper was ended, he took the chalice, and giving you thanks, he said the blessing and gave the chalice to his disciples, saying, "Take this, all of you, and drink from it, for this is the chalice of my blood, the blood of the new and eternal covenant, which will be poured out for you and for many for the forgiveness of sins. Do this in memory of me."

Therefore, Lord, as we celebrate the memorial of the passion of your Son, his wondrous resurrection and ascension into heaven, and as we look forward to his second coming, we offer you in thanksgiving this holy and living sacrifice. Look, we pray, upon the oblation of your church, and recognizing the sacrificial victim by whose death you willed to reconcile us to yourself, grant that we who are nourished by the body and blood of your Son and filled with his Holy Spirit may become one body, one spirit in Christ. May he make of us an eternal offering to you, so we may obtain an inheritance with your elect, especially with the most blessed Virgin Mary, Mother of God, the blessed Joseph, her spouse, with your blessed apostles and glorious martyrs, with St. Lawrence, and with all the saints, on whose constant intercession in your presence we rely for unfailing help. May this sacrifice of our reconciliation, we pray, O Lord, advance the peace and salvation of all the world. Be pleased to confirm in faith and charity your pilgrim church on earth, with your servant Leo, our Pope, and Stephen, our Bishop, the order of bishops, all the clergy, and the entire people you have gained for your own. Listen graciously to the prayers of this family whom you have summoned before you. In your compassion, O merciful Father, gather to yourself all your children scattered throughout the world. To our departed brothers and sisters, and to all who are pleasing to you at their passing from this life, give kind admittance to your kingdom. There we hope to enjoy forever the fullness of your glory, through Christ our Lord, through whom you bestow on the world all that is good. Per ipsum et cum ipso et in ipso, est tibi Deo Patri omnipotenti, en unitate Spiritu Sancti, omnis honor et gloria,

0: Behold, a faithful and prudent steward, to give them their allowance of food at the proper time.
1: For those who cannot now receive Jesus in the blessed

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Amen.

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Saint Michael, the Archangel, defend us in battle. Be our protection against the wickedness and snares of the devil. May God rebuke him, we humbly pray. And do thou, O Prince of the heavenly hosts, by the power of God, cast into hell Satan and all the evil spirits who prowl about the world seeking the ruin of souls. Amen.

prayer for vocations. God our Father, who wills that all men be saved and come to the knowledge of your truth, we beg you to send laborers into your harvest and grant them grace to speak your word with all boldness, so that your word may spread and be glorified, and all nations may know you, the only God, and him whom you have sent, Jesus Christ, your Son, our Lord. Amen. Our Lady, Queen of the Americas, Mary, Mother of the Franciscan Missionaries of the Eternal Word,

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7: Thank you. We just have wonderful family here tonight from everywhere. And as I've said, almost every Tuesday night, it gives me great joy. Great joy. You know, my producer said to me, what are you going to talk about tonight? So I said, well, I don't know really. So she said, well, maybe the sisters will help you. So this morning, we were talking about the silence of heart and mind. In the monastic life, you're supposed to, anyway, and we hope we do, keep silence of tongue. And the reason, of course, that if you have silence of tongue, which means you can't speak what's necessary, but most of the stuff we say is frivolous, really. And so we talked this morning about silence of heart and mind. See? And I don't think we often think of that. Because a person can be very quiet, extremely quiet, but oh, it's going around like some kind of volcano. See? Or there's no silence of heart. See, silence of heart. Anger in the heart. And so there's a lot of noise sometimes in our heart and mind. You have to admit that, don't you think there is? Huh? You're thinking about somebody you don't like, somebody just tried to do you in. You went to a store and you gave the girl $5 and she gave you two back and you only spent a dollar. And you're in your car already and you just found out and you can't go back because are you going to prove it? And what happens? Oh, it goes round, round, round, round. See? Or you're going down the street and you see somebody that looks like somebody you don't like. Have the same hair, same eyes, almost same face. Now, it isn't the one you don't like, but they look like it. Oh, wow, what happens? Everything in here, it becomes explosive. Oh, that's a lot of noise. A lot of noise. A lot of noise here, a lot of noise there. Now, the world today has noise everywhere. You got to buy shoes, there's noise. And it's the worst kind of noise. If it was beautiful music, but it's music that has no beginning and no end. Mm-hmm. Did you ever notice these songs they play and sing? They say the same sentence over and over and over. I don't get the point. You already said it 563 times. Did you think we didn't hear you? But everywhere you go today, used to be, now I'm 75, so I can go way back. If you got in an elevator, it was silent. I mean, all you're doing is going up or down, right? How long does it take to go up or down? About a minute. But it was always nice. You could say hello to somebody. You could say hi. But today, oh, you open the door and pow, comes the most atrocious noise that they call music. And you don't have a chair. Oh, and a dentist chair. I don't think you need music in a dentist chair. Why? It doesn't distract you from that tooth he's pulling. It just adds noise to your ears. But every dentist has noise. You can even go to a doctor, and they have noise in the waiting room, noise while they're taking your blood. It's that prick is going to prick whether you hear that or not. So what is the whole world is distraction. That's the whole world, distraction. I think there's a purpose to that. Buses have them, streetcars, everywhere you go. I went in a hotel one time. You know these revolving doors? Well, when you walk through this revolving door, while you were walking through, there was music. I don't believe it. I walked through that 3 times. But they thought, here's one nutty nun. Going round and round, because I could not believe. And when it stopped, the music stopped. But that short time of passing through, they had to fill your mind. And sometimes you wonder. I told you a couple of weeks ago about we were waiting at a red light, and this young kid comes up in the car. He looks at us. He rolls down his window, and he puts that music on full blast. I went, that isn't what I was thinking.

But you know, in another 5 years, he's going to be dead. They won't hear. You know, doctors, eye, ear, nose, and throat doctors are saying that in another 10 years, I think the percentage of people that will not be able to hear well is great. Why? Because they got these things on, and they're full blast. So we live in a world of noise. And you have to wonder why. I don't think you hear it after a while. Where you work, there's music or something. See? So I don't know. Are you not comfortable with yourself? Did that somehow take away from you for a moment, or a day, or half a day, or an hour, your problems? Does it take away? What is it? See, what is it? That you, first thing you get up in the morning, radio. In fact, some of you have a radio wake you up. What a terrible way to wake up. Pow! We did that in a hotel once. We didn't know whoever it was left the alarm on, and it was a radio alarm. And we're sound asleep, and all of a sudden, this loud music starts. And I jumped out of bed. I thought, now, why do you have to wake up like so drastic? Well, in the world today, there's a lack of silence. Oh, I don't mean that you have to be silent all day. Of course not. You have to speak to people. You have to do things. You have to do your work. I don't think we want to be alone with our thoughts. And the enemy does not, and the world does not want you to be alone with God. I think that's the whole thing. Because you, if your poor head is being blasted all day long with news, and it's always bad news, they don't. Nobody is going to spend 30 minutes, going to spend $500,000 for a 30-minute ad on a news program if it's good news. They all spend $500,000 for 30 seconds for bad news because that's exciting. But isn't that something wrong with us, huh? That we can look at the worst tsunamis, and the worst earthquakes and all, and we've lost compassion. And I've often wondered, is it because the world has filled us with noise? How many times have you as a family, huh, gotten together and just sat there and talked as you ate? Well, if you're an Italian family, you may have talked, kind of. But see, we Italians talk different, don't we? See, we talk when we eat. We're just not nice. That true? We wouldn't say, would you pass the spaghetti, please? What do you mean, please? Something wrong with you? Hey, give me that spaghetti. It's been sitting there in front of you getting cold for an hour. What do you mean? We've only been sitting here 5 minutes. Give me that spaghetti. That's Italian. But see, in our daily life, we're like that almost. We're afraid to be alone with God. See, if you examine your day and all the noise that's in it, not by you, but we're creatures of habit. You come home from a busy, busy day, and what do you do? You sit there and think a minute. Just say, Jesus, I love you. Not too much? No. You go right in your apartment, you turn the news on. Say, well, what's wrong with that? Nothing. But I bet the TV's on blasting all night till you go to bed. Do you have time to think of God? You're destined to live with Him forever. Are you going to be with some stranger? When you die, you're going to die. I hate to tell you this. You're all going to die. In a short 50 years, not one of us here will be here. Some of these young kids will. But they'll be in their 60s. So that moment is coming, and it would be pitiful

if you have never spent a moment of quiet with your God, see, I am not against music. I love music, but it has a time and a place. I don't think it has to be a 24-hour diet, because the mind keeps absorbing. But I don't think God is a part of that at all. You know, St. John's epistle is beautiful. He's kind of tough, though. He's kind of tough. And he says, God is light. There's no darkness in him. And I would like to know, when you're listening constantly now, constantly, from the time you get up to the time you go to bed, there's always something at your ear. There are billboards that are just atrocious everywhere, in every country, everywhere. So the world is after your hearing and your eye, your sight. They're after your mind to blot out the Lord. Music is beautiful. It should be. I think some of today's music is metal rock. What is metal rock? It's terrible. It's not of God. People dress up like demons, and you pay big money to go see them. I think that's nuts. And then you allow your children to wear these terrible-looking faces on sweatshirts. So you're being attacked every day through your eyes, your ears, your mind, in frivolity, uselessness, noise. See? So what does that do to you, huh? It leaves your soul wide open to everything and anything. Sometimes you wonder, well, I have this problem, I can't control it. I don't know how you can if God is not in your heart. See, if God is not in your heart. You say, well, Mother, are you Jansenistic? Oh, goodness, no, I enjoy cherry pie. I enjoy good music. I enjoy people. I enjoy beautiful things. I want God to have beautiful things in his temple. But that should never substitute or take the place of silence. You need at least, okay, if I say an hour a day, you'll have a nervous breakdown. Oh, I couldn't. I'll make a bet you have listened today to at least 3 soap operas. Now, I don't see any no's. Oh, good for you. But the average woman in her home will watch or tape at least 1 soap opera a day. Now, that's a good half hour. Well, it's not a good half hour, but it's a half hour. Because they're all the same, you see. Two people meet, except they're both married. So what happens? Something terrible has to happen. Of course it happens. So they both get a divorce, but they don't marry each other. Oh, am I angry? What are you listening to? When all that garbage comes in your heart, your mind, where is Jesus? Are you saying that your entire day, you men are the worst. I'm going to let you go, women. I'm usually picking on you, but you men are the worst because you got to be so manly. Fine. But you're working at it. You want to make money. You want to make money. You want to have the best golf game. I have a thing about golf. I think it's one of the dumbest sports in the world. I don't understand sports, so you have to forgive me, because I think football's another thing I don't understand. After you got the poor guy down, there's nowhere he can move. The whole team piles on top of him. What are you trying to do, suffocating? I mean, what is the

point. Even if two were on top of it, you're not going anywhere. And they take leaps, flying leaps. Pew, pow. I think that's terrible because you didn't catch him. How far can that ball leave him if there's already two people on top of him? I mean, the whole team like that. And they call it sports. Of course, the guy on the bottom, he's all out of breath. He can't fight. He can't even throw the ball at this point. Not because he fell with the ball. It's because you are on top of him. Baseball's another thing. It used to be for fun. It used to be such a fun game. And everybody worked for fun. Now it's money. Contracts, unions. And we lost it. We have lost just being good and being good to each other and playing a game for the sake of playing. And if you win, wonderful, and if you lose, a good loser. We've lost everything because we have not spent time with God. We're arrogant winners or very poor losers. I remember when we were living in Italy, there was some kind of soccer game. And Italy had the great fortune of winning. Well, the opposite team broke windows, threw the railroads over, threw cars over. Well, what was it? Was it a game? All you that are dedicated, almost consecrated to sports. You wives, I want you to take a little experiment. What is this season now? Baseball? This baseball? Oh, okay. Baseball or football? Golf? Your husband's glued to that. He thinks he's eating popcorn. He doesn't know what he's eating. Has the slightest idea. You could put a hot dog there and he'd eat it and he'd never know. And he doesn't ever relax on his chair. He can't. He's like this. He is sitting for hours on 2 inches of chair. Walk in front of him. He won't see you. He won't. He may go like this or like that. The concentration is so perfect that he won't see you. Wouldn't it be wonderful if we could go to church sometime in the afternoon and be that concentrated on Jesus? I'm not against sports. I imagine there's something to it. There's so many people wouldn't go nuts over it. But I'm only saying, why do we substitute for God? See, you're destined by God to be with him in this life and the next. There is no golf and football in heaven. What are you going to do up there? If that's your only love, if getting drunk every night and carousing and committing every kind of immorality that you could think of, if you think that's fun, you think you're going to drop dead and go straight there. You're crazy. If God has been a stranger to you all your life, you're not fit to live with him in heaven. You don't even know him. You may have known of him. Don't know him. See, there's no silence in your heart and mind. Try it sometime. If you can afford to spend a lot of time with things, people, then tell me why.

Why can't you spend some time with God? You say, well, I like the action. That's not what you really want. And see, St. John, you're going to wonder what in the world this has to do with St. John. Well, I'm not sure myself, but anyway. What St. John says, though, is there is no darkness in God. See, after you have distracted yourself to the nth degree, you have to admit, when it's all over and it's all quiet, not silent, but quiet, and there's a difference, you don't know what to do with yourself. See, you're fidgety. You're not happy with anybody around you, so you either smoke or drink or do something else. You go from one thing to another thing, to another thing, to another thing. Why? You're afraid. You're afraid to be alone, and you're afraid of God. You're afraid to think of God. But see, your body and your soul is being wasted away. Wasted away. Because St. John says here, if we say that we are in union with God while we are living in darkness, we are lying. I like St. John. He was such a truthful guy, you know? St. John never beat around a bush. He never did. We are lying because we are not living in the truth. And you got to ask yourself, my family, are you living in truth? Are you afraid to think? Are you afraid of silence? I told you some months before this, that a friend of mine was a disc jockey. Always thought jockeys were on horses, but they're not. They're on little recorders and tapes. And anyway, I said to him, what would it cost me to play a silent record? He said, are you nuts? I just asked the question, what would it cost me to play a silent record? He said, I'd lose my audience. I said, why? Why can't you say, ladies and gentlemen, for the sake of your body and your soul and your mind, for 30 seconds or 3 minutes, we shall play a silent record. Why don't you just sit down or just think of God for a moment? It's you nuts. I said, really? Or are you afraid? You're afraid. But if we live our lives in the light, as he is in the light, we are in union with one another. Well, you say, what are we afraid of? What are you afraid of? You're afraid of facing yourself? You're afraid? You know, we enjoy misery. Some people enjoy being miserable. I'm convinced of that. One time I asked a woman, I said, have you seen so-and-so? She says, no. And I don't want to because I'm tired of that organ recital. Took me a while to catch on. She said every time she saw this woman, she had an organ recital. Her liver, her gallbladder, her stomach. And I thought for a minute you weren't catching on because you were thinking of one of these organs, huh? Mm-mm. We all know people like that. You know, you look at somebody and say, oh boy, here comes a gallbladder. But you see, we are afraid to be alone. Because sometimes we use all of these things to run away from our problems.

from ourselves and from tragedies. But I have to silence my heart. I have to be willing just to be quiet, just to let the Lord fill my mind and my heart with Himself. See, there is nothing as beautiful as a soul who is a friend of Jesus. You know, that's what Jesus said to the apostles. I no longer call you servants, I call you friends. Well, is He your dearest friend? Has He ever let you down? No. Have you ever been in trouble? He didn't come to your aid? No. Have you ever denounced Him and just hated Him and He never left you? No. Can you ever say that you lived a terrible, terrible life, but all through that you could see the thread of His attention and trying to bring you home? Why do you run away from such a God? You know, you see, St. John says here in the first, eighth verse of the first chapter, this is the epistle now. He said, if we say we have no sin in us, oh, you hear that a lot today, don't you? I don't need to go to confession. I don't have any sins. St. John said we're deceiving ourselves. We're deceiving ourselves. If we acknowledge our sins, then God, who is faithful and just, will purify them and forgive them. You know, I've talked to people and I've gotten umpteen letters from people who say, Mother, I finally went to confession and I felt like a bird. I was so happy. See, mind and heart have been relieved of a lot of garbage. The weight was gone. When I say to you, you feel lighter after a good confession, I mean lighter. Because all this stuff in your mind and heart is heavy. Heavy stuff. Memories 20 years ago, 15 years ago, 10 years ago, yesterday. And what does the Lord say? Do not let the sun go down on your anger. Ooh, not only does the sun and moon go down, but yours go down. I'll bet there's nobody here and nobody there that can't remember somebody that did something to you 20 years ago. I bet you could. Well, we maybe remember it. What do? You go back and live it. Then you get angry. Your mind is ill at ease. And your heart, heavy. See? We can be sure that we know God when we keep His commandments. And anyone who says, I know Him, and does not keep His commandments is a liar. You know, liar is one of St. John's favorite words. Did you notice that? He said it twice already. He's not finished. Because he's trying to make us understand we're not children of truth. We are not children of truth. And all of this junk, all the two men that go and buy pornographic movies, books, television, your mind is a garbage heap. And your mind and your heart is garbage heap. Because God is not there. You live in darkness, great darkness. And you've lost control. The spiritual part of you is not in control. And so you act more and more like an animal. So, oh, Mother, that's strong. Oh, yeah. The way you're going is strong. You're going down, down, down, down, down. And your mind and heart is possessed by lust. And see, you can't get

it until you go to Jesus. And if you deny it, you're lying. That's what St. John says. Yeah, we're liars. We can be sure that we are in God when? Only when the one who claims to be living in him is living the same kind of life. Oh, now, huh? You see? Today, we keep our minds and hearts filled with everything except God. I'd like you to try it, because if you haven't done it, you're going to have a hard time in the beginning, but it'll catch on. For 5 minutes a day, is that too much? For 5 minutes a day, just sit in your chair and you're going to see how much is here and here. It just crowds in upon you. And it's hard to say, Lord, please, please, let me get 5 minutes just with you, okay? I don't want to think of anything else. Or it's not that you're blocking your mind out. That's transcendental meditation. We want to contact the Lord. We want to be in his presence, and his presence is always there. How would you like if somebody lived with you in that house, but you never spoke to them, and you walked past them, ignored them totally? See, that presence is not there for you. And that's what we do with God. We fill our minds with garbage. Our mind and heart is filled with everything, past, future, never the present. And so we live a lonely life, and we're running from the one who can help us and save us, and that's Jesus. So spend 5 minutes a day just quiet. Here and here. You know St. Bernard, the great St. Bernard, the Carthusian. He was a busy man, because he opened up one monastery after another, and popes and bishops and cardinals asked his advice. He was a holy man. But when he went, before he went into the chapel, he had an imaginary bag on his shoulder. And he would take this imaginary bag and he'd put it on the floor outside the chapel. And he'd say, all my problems and frustration and worries, I leave you here. I'll pick you up when I come out. But now is my time with God. Why don't you try that? You know what I do? I have an imaginary roll top deck. You all saw roll top desks, huh? They even begin to sell them now. You used to just pull them down, Well, all the junk you had there before you pulled them down is what? Still there, right? Still there? But what do you do? It looks so nice when you pull it down. Oh, it looks so clean. It looks like everything is in order. And it's imaginary. Well, I do that at 4:30 every day. I pull it down. Say, Lord, good, bad, or indifferent, it's all there. I leave it there till tomorrow morning. I am yours, and all I want is you. Say, well, what are you doing sitting in that chair talking to us? But I'm talking to you about him. And how I wish you all had an imaginary roll top desk. And once a day is a certain time when you can be quiet and alone with God. You can put all that stuff aside. Say, Jesus, you are here. Take your scripture, take a good spiritual book,

0: read a little, think a little, and love Jesus a lot. We have a call. Hello?
1: Hello, Mother Angelica.
0: Where are you from?
1: Rhode Island.
0: What is your question?
1: My question is,

0: even folding laundry and saying the rosary together.
1: Oh, yeah.
0: We have found as a family that being part of the world, but being in the world but not part of it, is a very unique way of experiencing the presence of Jesus.
1: Oh, I'm proud of you. That's exactly what I was trying to portray tonight, and you said it very, very well in just a short sentence, because we don't have to be possessed by the world. We cannot be, because the world kind of twists you around until you just don't know where you are or what you're doing. And I think it's wonderful. Yes, a secular or a married woman or man or whatever can be a contemplative in this so-called real life. You know, not too long ago, a religious came up to me and said, well, what do you know about the real life? Oh, I said, sweetheart, I wish I had time to tell you the whole thing. I know a lot about the real life. If you don't know God till after you're 18, you know a lot about the real life. Poverty and all the rest of it. What is the real life? Is the real life the one you're living? Then why aren't you happy? I'm happy. Oh, yeah, you're taking care of, you're religious. Blah, blah, blah. Oh, would you like to have responsibility of $2 million a month? Huh? Anybody here want to volunteer? No? And you don't know where it's going to come from? We do that for you, so you would learn about Jesus. Well, that's not the only problems we have. So the real life is real for everybody, rich and poor and all those between. But do we really live the real life? And I think you are. If you're a contemplative and a housewife and you're teaching your children to pray, you got that joy and light in your face. Why? Not because you have everything, but you have someone. And that someone gives you a joy that no one can take away from you. Oh boy, that is real joy. We have another call. Hello?
0: Hi.
1: Hi.
0: Mother Angelica.
1: Yeah.
0: I'm from Walton, Kentucky, mm-hmm. And my question is, the first thing you said when the show began was silence of mind and heart.
1: Yeah, yeah.
0: And what I want to say is I have a family member who irritates me so badly that I can remember things that this person's done yesterday, 2 months ago, 5 years ago.
1: Yeah.
0: The saddest part for me is this person doesn't do things to me directly, but she does it to other family members.
1: Mm-hmm.
0: And I don't want to say that she uses them, but she does. But the saddest part for me is that I carry this irritation over, it carries over to my children. And I don't want that to happen because I want to teach my children to be loving, charitable kids. But now that they're older, 15, 13, they're seeing my irritation.
1: Mm-hmm.
0: And even mowing my grass today, I tried to pray, and the enemy put these thoughts in my head about this particular person for no reason.
1: Yeah.
0: I didn't see her. I didn't deal with her today. But I fought this for 2 hours on the mower, and I usually pray while I'm on the mower, but it didn't work so well today.
1: Well, that's what I'm talking about. You described it perfect. Your mind and heart is filled with someone else. The reason you can't fight it is you don't get rid of that particular, well, anger. You say, well, how do I get rid of it? That's my problem. You know, you can't get rid of it without filling that spot with something. Otherwise, it sucks back in. See, that isn't how you fight it. And you don't fight it. Just sit in your living room sometime and say, Jesus,

0: you have asked us to forgive. And I must forgive her as you forgive me. That's the Our Father. And then just let your heart relax a little bit and say, Lord, come into my heart. Teach me how to love and how to forgive. And then think of our dear Lord on the cross. And he says to the people who have crucified, Father, forgive them. They don't know what they're doing. Not only did he forgive, he excused. So you're just trying to empty your heart and mind of this anger. But this person, from what I understand, is not bothering you. It's what she does to other people. Well, what you need to do then is, I hate to say this, how can I say this nice? Let me say it not nice. Then you can think, I really want to say it nice. Does that make sense?
1: Yeah.
0: Do you all understand what I'm saying? What I would do, do you have a mirror somewhere that's just your mirror? Put a little piece of paper across it. It says, mind your own business. Hard to say, huh? See, that woman is not bothering you. Pray for her, pray for the people she bothers, and leave her go. See, she's in the hands of God. God's gonna take care of her. He's gonna purify her, he's gonna give her light. But maybe it's gonna take your prayer for the Lord to give her light. And see, when you die, sweetheart, that woman is not the one you carry with you. I meditate on death every Sunday. Hey, I'm 75. I'd like to live to 100, okay? Say it's 25 more years. Well, what's 25 more years? Nothing. So I got to be sure, you got to be sure, that if you died tonight, your heart isn't still filled with what? With who? Well, am I getting across? How foolish it is. Didn't our Lord say something like that, huh? Didn't he say one day, how foolish it is? He said, this man went out and he built more barns. And he said to himself, I'm going to eat and drink and be merry. What happened? The Lord said, this night thy soul is required of thee. And whose are those barns going to be? You know what could happen? Let me gripe you a little bit. You could die and go to purgatory for having all this uncharitableness and all this hatred and all this whatever, and that gal could just as much convert tomorrow, have a total conversion, die and go straight to heaven. Could happen, huh? I'll make a bet it happens every day. Think of that. Say, maybe it'll wake you up and say, hey, what am I doing? What am I doing? I leave her to God. Leave her to God. He'll take care of her. And let your children see a mother with a free heart and a free mind. We have another call. Hello?
2: Hello?
0: Hi, where are you from?
2: I'm from Barberton, Ohio.
0: Oh, hey, that's my home state. What's your question?
2: I'm a third order tertiary.
0: What?
2: And third order Carmelite.
0: Okay.
2: And the question I had to ask you was, when I after Mass every day, I spend an hour before the Blessed Sacrament.
0: Wonderful.
2: And when I do this, I don't know if something doesn't go right because I can't really talk to him anymore. It's like I become so quiet my mind goes completely blank, and it's almost like I want to go to sleep. And I feel like I'm really not spending the time with him like I should. I can't read the prayers. I can't do anything except just sort of be like an...
0: Do you sleep?
2: Mm-hmm.
0: You do?
2: A couple of times it's happened to me, but most of the time, no. Yeah. I just feel very, very, very groggy, like.
0: Well, sometimes may not be enough air in the church, you know. I mean, true. I'm not degrading your prayer life, but it's true sometimes. I always look for the natural before the supernatural, see, because, oh, I don't know whether it's a month ago, our chapel, the air conditioning wasn't working, and it was 106 outside, and I tell you, it was not only hard to keep awake, it was hard to breathe, see. So those circumstances are kind of different. Number two, look at, did you get enough sleep last night? You say, well, this is so human. Well, that's where we are. Now, there are stages of prayer. I don't know you, so I can't say that's what is with you, but if you can go to the chapel and sit there in his presence and be content, that's contemplation. He doesn't need your thoughts. He doesn't need anything. I wanted to ask you if you were married. I would suppose if you're married, or at least when you were engaged, I would suppose that if you were together and, say, sitting in your living room, making up a picture now, you would be content to what? Talk? No, you don't want to talk. Just to hold hands. Why? Because your hearts are filled with love. So there is no reason to talk much, see? Did you ever get up in the morning and the sun was brilliant? You don't feel like talking, do you? You can't. You're caught up in the beauty of a sunrise. And your heart can just say, oh, Lord, thank you. It's a kind of contentment. It's a sign that you understand his presence, you're aware of his presence, and you love him. See? Now that may go on a whole hour, and then all of a sudden somebody walks in, clickety, clickety, clickety, click, and it's a distraction, boom. And you try to get back into that nice, quiet, loving presence, but it's gone. The presence isn't gone. Your awareness seems to be gone. Pick up your scripture a little bit. Read a good spiritual book for 5 or 10 minutes. Be aware of the awesome attributes of God. Now, if you're talking about dryness, I always consider dryness my dearest friend. I know a lot of you don't think that way. In fact, I don't know anybody that thinks that way. Dryness to me, what is dryness? Well, you just don't feel like praying, you're sitting there, you're fidgeting. You just have no desire anymore. You ever feel that way? Huh? Yeah, I think that's the only thing you ever feel, right? Okay. But that's a gift from God. You say, why? Because he's trying to let me love him for himself. Not for consolations, not for answering my prayers. See, our dear Lord does everything that's good to us and for us. And it's a wonderful thing. Wonderful thing. To be able to love God only for himself without getting anything out of it. That's what dryness is. So you need to figure out, is it dryness I'm suffering from? Or is God just bringing me to himself in silent prayer? Okay? Whatever. The prayer, Our Lady says that a lot. We should pray with the prayer of the what? Heart. Huh? Prayer of the heart. And that's what's so important, see? That I love Jesus for himself, not for what he gives me. I thank him for what he gives me.

I thank him for his miracles every day here, every day. That we survive from month to month is a first-class miracle. That we're able to do the things and reach around the world, the whole world. And people that come from almost every country here will say, everywhere they go, somebody will say, I listen to EWTN. I'm part of their family. How wonderful that is, you see? So that's an awesome thing. That's a miracle. We thank God for that miracle. But I have to love him for himself and not for what he does for me. Just because he's Jesus. Savior, brother, for me, spouse. You say, what? You see this ring? Huh? It's not a pretend ring. The bishop put it on my finger. He said, I espouse you to Jesus Christ, Son of the Most High God. Wow. That's an awesome thing to say, and inside here, his name is written. Is engraved, it says, Jesus. So he is my spouse. I have to give him my heart, my mind, my soul. But so do you. He is your creator, your lover, your savior. He is all to you without him. That's what he said one day, without me you do nothing. So we are all his children. We're all bound together as family. We share the same Creator, the same Father. So, after having told you all that good stuff, I want to remind you. I never want you to forget or to think I forget that you keep this network going. So please be generous. And some of you have never given at all. And you've been watching for 17 years. I really hope you don't sleep tonight. And you say, well, that's a terrible thing to say, Mother. Well, to keep you close to Jesus and to be your little vitamin pill, I'm a pill for sure, but a vitamin pill is what we want to be between Sunday and Sunday. The time you receive Jesus in the Eucharist, all that time you need to hear, to know, to love, and to pray to the Most High God. So, please be generous. Things are gone down a little bit. And I keep reminding the Lord, you're 150,000 away from 2 million, Lord. We got 3 more days, 4 more days. So remember, be generous today. We want this day to go on forever. God bless you. We'll see you tomorrow.

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6: I'm Veronica Dudo in Washington, D.C. Tonight on EWTN News Nightly, touchy situation. As President Trump navigates the situation with Iran, he's also addressing requests from the leader of Lebanon for diplomatic help with Israel. $87 billion, Defense Secretary Pete Hegseth faces Senate scrutiny over a massive supplemental budget request to cover the costs of the Iran conflict. Weather alert. Tropical storm Bertha strengthens in the Gulf, threatening Florida and Alabama. We have the forecast on what to expect. Plus, released today, we look into Pope Leo XIV's newest book that encourages everyone to create a culture of peace. These stories and more tonight.
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6: Thank you for being with us on the feast of St. Lawrence of Brindisi, Capuchin, Franciscan, and Doctor of the Church. Our top story tonight, President Donald Trump welcomes Lebanon's president to the White House. The goal, bring peace to a country where more than a million people, including Christians, have been killed or displaced. The conflict between Israel and the terror group Hezbollah also impacts the ongoing war between the U.S. and Iran. President Trump says Lebanon has been hit very hard for many decades. White House correspondent Owen Jensen reports. Owen.
8: Veronica, President Donald Trump told reporters today he knows people from Lebanon who love their country, who don't want to leave it, despite the danger and the bombings. And he said the U.S. is going to help it a lot.
9: President Donald Trump greets the president of Lebanon outside the West Wing. President Joseph Aoun's White House visit, the first by a Lebanese president since 2009.
10: I think that Lebanon has been a very mistreated country for a long period of time. It's an amazing group of people.
9: Lebanon's government blames the terror group Hezbollah for dragging the country into another war with Israel.
10: As you know, there's a Hezbollah problem, but we've done some things that I think the world will take notice.
9: The Trump administration mediated an agreement in June for Israeli troops to withdraw if Hezbollah disarms.
11: It's about time for Lebanon and for the whole region to be stable and secure. And I know your vision is peace, your vision is stability, and I think my vision coincides with your vision.
9: The senior advisor to President Trump on Arab and Middle Eastern affairs attended the Oval Office meeting.
8: Sir, Pope Leo visited Lebanon, as you know, late last year in December. What role do you believe the Vatican can play in bringing peace to Lebanon?
12: So the Pope and the Catholic Church has a significant role to play all the time.
9: Iran wants the fighting in Lebanon to end as part of a wider deal to bring peace to the Middle East. Iran's interior minister traveled to Pakistan to meet with mediators over the war with the United States.
10: They want to desperately meet, and until they're ready to meet in a meaningful way, we have no interest.
9: In the meantime, Iran exacerbates problems in the Strait of Hormuz by attacking another tanker. The U.S. military responds with another round of airstrikes against Iran. CENTCOM says it targeted command centers, launch sites, and air defense systems.
13: Iran's been given every opportunity to negotiate, to show that they're reasonable on the Strait of Hormuz. But if they're going to shoot at commercial shipping, then we're going to hit them, as the president said, 10 times harder.
9: President Trump says he will talk about demining of the Hormuz Strait when he speaks with the new British prime minister in the not-too-distant future. And in Yemen, Houthis widen the regional conflict by trying to block access to the Red Sea.
10: But we take care of things. If something like that happens, we take care of it.
8: And tonight, the U.S. military has identified a U.S. soldier who was killed while disarming an Iranian drone. He is Sergeant Michael Swinton from North Carolina, a 30-year-old father of two. And two other U.S. soldiers were also killed this past weekend. And President Donald Trump says he will be going to Dover Air Force Base to attend a dignified transfer. At the White House, Owen Jensen, EWTN News Nightly.
6: On the heels of the Iran war escalating, top U.S. military officials, including the defense secretary, are up on Capitol Hill asking for more money to pay for the Iran war. The DOD is asking for $67 billion more, but that's not sitting well with some lawmakers on both sides of the aisle. Let's check in with Capitol Hill correspondent Eric Rosales, who brings us the latest. Eric.
14: Well, good evening, Veronica. Lawmakers are expressing sharp concern and division following the collapse of the Iran ceasefire and the deaths of the service members. Democrats continue to demand an immediate end to the renewed military strikes, labeling the conflict as, quote, reckless and a war of choice. While most Republicans continue to stand behind President Trump, some are demanding that the administration provide clearer timelines and define strategy. And that was evident during today's hearing with Defense Secretary Pete Hegseth.
15: What will be the impact on our troops if additional funding is not provided?
16: We are a department that for 4 years met funding shortfalls under the previous administration. It was not a priority to fund the Department of Defense under Joe Biden. You're looking at a lot of negligence and a lot of deferred maintenance that this department is having to catch up on. And so that's why I call this a generational investment. It truly is. This is $1.5 trillion budget with this supplemental being part of it.
14: Secretary Hegseth told lawmakers on the Senate Appropriations Committee that the emergency fund is needed to deter Iran from developing a nuclear weapon, cover costs for Operation Epic Fury, and also to replenish resources like missiles and ammunition. Also in the funding bill is about $11 billion for American farmers, those who have been destroyed by bad weather, their crops have been destroyed, and others who are struggling financially. Democrats use their time wanting answers about the war's end and why the money for the supplemental is being used to fund a variety of other things.
17: This administration has tried to sell this as an emergency request, but it may be better understood as an attempt to skirt the normal appropriations process.
16: Why this kind of spending is needed is because of the gross negligence and neglect of the Biden administration inside our department. Ran it like a bureaucracy. Abandoned our strength posture around the world, so we're having to reestablish deterrence.
14: And by the way, this supplemental request is on top of the $1.5 trillion that the DOD is asking for its 2027 budget. Some independent agencies estimate the total cost of the Iran war so far is between $80 to $100 billion. And in other news on the Hill, Darlene Graham, the sister of the late Senator Lindsey Graham, who took over his seat, has announced that she plans to run for re-election come November. She says she wants to continue his legacy. But since Graham's death, several other candidates have put their names in the hat, including South Carolina Congressman Ralph Norman and Russell Fry. Also, we have new information on the funeral services of Senator Lindsey Graham. The former South Carolina senator will lie in state in the U.S. Capitol on July 28th, followed by a service over at the National Cathedral, where President Trump and a variety of others will speak. Then his body will be flown back to South Carolina the following day for a private service that'll be held with family. What is interesting that none of the events include any funeral mass or and no invitation from the public, so no events will be open to the general public. Veronica, back to you.
6: Thank you, Eric.
18: President Trump has announced an additional 50% tariff on a broad range of Canadian imports set to take effect in 30 days. The administration says the new duties covering items like alcohol, dairy, construction materials, and technology are a direct response to Canadian restrictions on American products. Officials frame the move as an effort to level the playing field for U.S. manufacturing. Key exemptions apply to energy and critical minerals. The action escalates trade tensions as formal negotiations between the two nations remain on hold. Joining me now with analysis is Judge Glock, an economist and senior fellow at the Manhattan Institute. Judge, welcome to the show.
19: Thank you so much for having me.
18: We heard the White House say that over the past year and a half of President Trump's tariffs, that there's only two countries that have chosen to retaliate and not negotiate. That's the People's Republic of China and Canada. Is that what we're seeing could be behind these new Canadian tariffs?
19: That's right. So the presidential orders pretty specifically mentioned some Canadian retaliation that they put in place last year after the first Trump tariffs started to go into effect. And this is effectively an escalation of that. They are declaring that if Canada is going to escalate in retaliation, we're going to escalate in retaliation. Now, it does look like this is a negotiating tool for the next stage of a U.S.-Canada-Mexico trade agreement. But the White House, at least for now, isn't giving any clear indications of that.
18: And that timeline really matters. In the meantime, do you anticipate that these tariffs will be challenged in court?
19: Almost definitely. Almost any big multi-billion dollar new tax is going to find a challenge in court, and this will be no different. If you look at the section that Trump used to impose these tariffs, it actually hasn't really been used for decades. So it is a little surprising, but if you read the language of the statute, it seems to give him pretty broad authority to impose tariffs on just about any country that imposes tariffs on the United States. And so the legal grounding for this is probably actually a little more secure than some of his past tariff impositions, which will make the Canadians a little more nervous or a little more eager to negotiate.
18: If the tariffs are enacted, how will they impact American industries and the public?
19: Well, I mean, the biggest problem is going to be the uncertainty, frankly, that a lot of supply chains go back and forth across the border with Canada, which has long time been, of course, one of our closest trading partners and allies. And the fact that these sudden tariffs can go into place, affecting, in this case, it looks like about $20 billion in products, is going to make a lot of people on both sides of the border pretty wary. It's going to make businesses wary about buying Canadian in the future, and it can make Canadian businesses a little more wary about buying from the United States. But in the short term, it's just going to raise prices on some of those things targeted, things like hockey sticks and looks like some types of wine. So the short-term financial impact for most Americans is going to be smaller than the previous tariffs that Trump imposed. But the longer-term impact in terms of uncertainty is probably going to be greater.
18: So we know this is teeing up a little bit for a battle, at least an economic one. Not only will it impact Americans, but when you look at the broader situation, it does spill out internationally. How do you think the global market will respond?
19: Well, they've never been thrilled about these tariffs, understandably so. Again, the uncertainty is a big aspect of this. The fact that someone can wake up and find a new presidential order that immediately increases tariffs by 50%, that's really concerning for a lot of businesses and people who trade across those borders. Now, I think over the long term, obviously the stock market shrugged off a lot of those first year tariff impositions by Trump. And over the longer term, I think the American stock market is pretty resilient. It can continue to go forward even in the face of increased tariff risk. But it's a hit and it's a concern. And I don't think any businesses are happy about this, at least unless they think that it'll lead to a new trade agreement, which is what they desperately want.
18: Judge Glock, thank you so much for your insights on this situation. We really appreciate it.
19: Thank you so much for having me.
18: Now to New York, where Bishop Barris and a group of religious communities are suing the state over assisted suicide mandates. The four orders of Catholic nuns and the Diocese of Rockville Center offer those nearing death expert medical care, prayer, and loving support until God calls them home. A new law would force them to participate in the process of physician-assisted suicide, violating their Catholic beliefs. When it takes effect on August 5th, healthcare providers who refuse to take part will face crippling fines, professional sanctions, and criminal penalties. We have a lot more still to come on EWTN News Nightly. Threats ahead. Tropical Storm Bertha is bringing severe flooding and life-threatening surges to the Gulf Coast. Stay tuned. We'll have the storm's updated track in moments. Plus, film controversy. The worldwide premiere of The Odyssey is sparking nonstop debate over the director's storytelling. We'll dive into it right after this.
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18: Storm Bertha has formed in the Gulf of Mexico, carrying maximum sustained winds of 50 miles per hour. Currently, it's threatening parts of the Gulf Coast with heavy rain and dangerous storm surges. For the latest on the storm's track, let's toss it to meteorologist Alana Cameron from Weather Nation.
31: We are keeping an eye on Tropical Storm Bertha, our second storm of this season. There will be some impacts, although it is a bit of a weaker storm, but along the portions of the Gulf Coast need to be on alert. You can see winds have strengthened up to 60 miles per hour with this storm, and it's going to move its way west, currently moving northwest. Now, impacts are expected all along the Gulf Coast. It'll remain a tropical storm for the next couple of days before potentially moving inland. Now, this cone of uncertainty, it could move inland across southeastern Louisiana, or it could move inland across areas of Texas. But along these areas, storm surge looks to be the biggest hazard with this system. We have tropical weather alerts, including tropical storm watches for New Orleans and tropical storm warnings for Panama City, Pensacola, and up through Mobile, Alabama. 2 to 4 foot surge may not seem super high, but across these areas of southeastern Louisiana, southern Alabama, out through southern Mississippi, these areas can be really prone to coastal flooding. So there are a bunch of coastal flood alerts because of this potential for storm surge. So here's who's under those alerts. If you live close to the Gulf Coast, just be on alert for the potential for storm surge being the primary hazard with this storm system. We'll keep an eye on this. 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I'll send things back to Veronica.
18: Thanks, Alana. As Christopher Nolan's The Odyssey hits theaters, the new book explores the epic through a Catholic lens, revealing why its timeless themes still matter today. Joining us now is Dr. Patrick Dineen, professor of political science at Notre Dame University and author of American Odyssey. Thanks so much for coming on.
0: My pleasure.
18: Why is Homer's Odyssey such a significant and enduring work?
0: Of course, it's one of the oldest stories in the world, and certainly at the heart of the Western tradition. And what it captures, I think, is that eternal tension in the human soul between the desire to explore, what Augustine, of course, describes as the restlessness of the human heart, and, of course, that deep longing to return home to those we love, those that which is familiar to our home, to our places, where we put down roots. And I think that is

0: is the essence of the story, no matter what you saw in the film, and it's why we keep coming back to that text over and over and over again.
1: In your new book released today, American Odyssey, you reflect on what ancient stories reveal about our divided souls. Can you tell us more?
0: Yeah, it struck me as this wonderful, strange coincidence that the same month of the release of Christopher Nolan's blockbuster movie was also the month we were celebrating America's birthday, the 250th anniversary of the Declaration of Independence. And I wanted to write a short book that emphasized the fact that this was maybe coincidence, but in a deeper sense, there was a kind of providential overlap of these two events, that at the heart of the American experience is exactly that tension and paradox and dynamic that I just described. We are maybe above all the people that have defined what it is to be an explorer, to be the pioneer, to be the person that is always pushing the boundaries, like Odysseus, who's always in some ways open to and exploring that which is at the edges of our civilization.
1: Now, you reflected on the movie, but of course, this enduring themes that are in the original work. The film is driving a lot of press and big box office numbers. What do you think of Christopher Nolan's interpretation of The Odyssey? And are you surprised that it's doing so well in its first week of release?
0: The Odyssey itself was always going to be a draw, just the tremendous story that it is, and of course, the dramatic scenes that it portrays. Unfortunately, if people come away thinking that Christopher Nolan has caught the essence of the Odyssey, they really, unfortunately, have come away with a mistaken view of the original story of the Odyssey. But I hope that the encounter with the film will encourage people who maybe haven't read the original text to turn to the text. And maybe that will be the greatest benefit of this film, is not necessarily even the film itself, but the fact that it will rejuvenate what I think has been a necessary turn in our civilization to rediscover the roots of our own Western tradition.
1: Absolutely a resurgence to learn more about the original story. When we're talking about Christian themes, do we see any of that in The Odyssey?
0: Well, what we see in Nolan's version is a kind of, I think, perverted kind of Christianity in which the overarching theme of his film is guilt, is the guilt of Odysseus. And of course, it's a guilt that's post-Christian because there's guilt without any redemption or grace and forgiveness. So I think the film is in some ways, it's neither Christian nor its original sort of pagan sources. Mm-hmm. But I do think we see in the original text a kind of prefiguring of certain Christian themes. And those themes are precisely that restlessness that Augustine describes. But maybe more than that, that restlessness can only be satiated when we've achieved a kind of homecoming, when we have found our true place. Now, for the Christians, of course, that true place was ultimately going to be the city of God.
1: Dr. Patrick Dineen, thank you so much for telling us more about your book and, of course, the new film, The Odyssey.
0: You're very welcome.
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0: wife learned about something called the Eucharist. That's what we're missing, she said.
1: This is the new evangelization. This is the

0: Holy Spirit leading his people home to the one true church.
1: So the Pope introduced you to Jesus and his mother Mary.
0: Tom Peterson invites you to witness true accounts of redemption, conversion, and transformation.
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0: A new book is out today featuring the writings of Pope Leo XIV. It's entitled Disarmed and Disarming: Peace is a Gift. Right now, it's only available in Italian, but will soon be released in English. It's a collection of the Holy Father's addresses and reflections on peace since his election in May of last year. It also includes a previously unreleased foreword written by the Pope himself. A main theme he shares is that peace is a responsibility for everyone, saying in part, "We cannot ask the powerful people in the world for peace if we do not begin to live it ourselves, starting with our daily relationships, in our families, in our homes, in our cities, in the workplace. Peace is built with small daily gestures, the gift of a smile, an injury pardoned, a kind word." Joining us now from Rome to talk about the new book is Francis X. Rocca, EWTN News' senior Vatican analyst. Thanks so much for coming on today.
1: Thanks, Veronica.
0: In the new foreword, Pope Leo mentioned the number of conflicts happening around the world. He's likely thinking about the current wars between the U.S. and Iran, as well as Russia and Ukraine. Why is this book coming out now, and what is the Holy Father's main point?
1: Well, I think, unfortunately, war and peace are perennial subjects, so we wouldn't need a particular pretext. It does come out shortly after the Pope intervened very strongly about the Iran war, and there was some back and forth about that with the Trump administration. And President Trump said that the Pope wanted to have Iran to have a nuclear weapon. This book makes very clear that he's for nuclear disarmament and has been for a while. And so I think it's just generally a call for peace. And as you say, he mentions a number of conflicts, including Ukraine and generically the Middle East.
0: And of course, it runs in line with history that we hear from Holy Fathers always usually calling for peace. In the Pontiff's text for this book, he encourages people to create a culture of peace as opposed to calling on world leaders. What does that tell us about his thoughts on disarming peace?
1: Yeah, he says something that, he writes something that might be a little surprising to some people. He says that peace begins in everyday interactions, you know, forgiving somebody, not reacting, not judging immediately, and that this lays the groundwork for peace, that we can't just leave it to political leaders to solve this problem for us. I think that's will strike a lot of people and make them think, and this is not the way, usual way we think about these things, where we're passively subject to the decisions of the powerful, but then in fact, the peace is a culture, as you say.
0: Also an interesting note, the Pope chose to quote a work by Bob Dylan titled Go Away You Bomb. Is it common practice for popes to quote modern day celebrities or artists?
1: Well, I don't think it's common yet, but it's more common. And in 1997, Pope John Paul, actually Bob Dylan was appearing and performing at the same event, and John Paul quoted him in his remarks to young people in Bologna in 1997. So it's not unprecedented, but I think it's still striking when it happens. Popes, Pope Leo's encyclical, which came out earlier this year, he quoted J.R.R. Tolkien, the very popular and distinguished writer. So their secular texts make their way into papal documents. That's true. This is not a new thing, but it's always interesting.
0: And it always helps because that does garner some extra attention for more of the serious side of things. Francis X. Rocca, thank you so much.
1: Thank you, Veronica.
0: We thank you for watching tonight. Remember, you can follow us on social media, Facebook, X, YouTube, and Instagram at EWTN News Nightly. I'm Veronica Dudo. Good night and God bless.
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1: 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It's infinite. And so we have an infinite amount of topics to cover on a show like this. 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

0: The Holy Father's prayer intention for the month of July is for respect for human life. 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

0: Hello and welcome to another episode of Rome Direct. My name is Jan Benz from EWTN's Rome office, and we're here at the Angelicum in Rome at the University of St. Thomas Aquinas. Today joining us is Father Paul Cech. Hi, Father Paul.
1: Jan, how are you?
0: Welcome. I'm doing well, thanks. How about yourself?
1: Oh, I'm very happy to be here and be with you today and your listeners.
0: Thank you, Father. Now, you are here in Rome for a conference that is happening tomorrow.
1: That's right.
0: And now, before we start, can you just tell us a little bit about yourself, where you're from, where you studied?
1: Sure. Well, I'm a priest of the Diocese of Bridgeport, Connecticut, and I was ordained in 1997. And I had the grace of studying here in Rome for 5 years. I did not have the blessing of studying at the Angelicum. I did my first cycle at the Gregorian and second at Santa Croce. But I'm very grateful to the rector of this university for hosting our conference tomorrow.
0: Now, the conference is organized by you and by an international apostolate called Courage International.
1: Yes.
0: So this is a Roman Catholic apostolate for those that experience same-sex attraction.
1: Yes.
0: Now, can you tell us a little bit about the genesis of this apostolate and then why it was formed?
1: Sure. Well, we consider our founding father to be the servant of God, Terence Cardinal Cook, who in 1980 received what I think was a grace to begin this ministry, this apostolate. He knew that the church needed to offer something more to men and women with same-sex attractions than the word no, which I think is the word most commonly associated with the Catholic Church and homosexuality. And so he gathered around him three men to help him to begin this work. Father Edwin O'Brien, now Cardinal Edwin O'Brien, Father Benedict Rochelle of happy memory, and Father John Harvey, who was an oblate of St. Francis de Sales, also of happy memory. And those three men with the cardinal decided that there would be now a way to invite men and women with same-sex attraction to know the love of Christ in the church for them and to assist them very practically to live the fullness of the gospel, to include, of course, the virtue of chastity, but not simply that, but to live the fullness of the Christian life. So the work itself was entrusted to Father Harvey, who was my predecessor. He was the founding

0: executive director. And about 35 years ago, he sat, Father Harvey did, with seven men at the first meeting in Lower Manhattan, New York, and they formulated the five goals of courage, which are, I think, the embodiment of that charism that I'm saying very carefully that Cardinal Cook received. And that's the beginning of the apostolate. We figure we are in at least half the diocese of the United States and 15 countries overseas, so we are growing all the time.
1: Now, what are those five goals?
0: So the first goal is for our members to live the virtue of chastity, as taught by the Roman Catholic Church, the virtue that is self-possession and self-knowledge in preparation for self-giving according to one's state in life, according to the Church's teaching on human intimacy and love. So the virtue of chastity, which is more than simple continence. The second goal addresses itself to the spiritual life, the sacramental life, a life with Christ through prayer, through the sacraments, but then leading to self-giving love and charity. The third goal addresses fellowship in a group setting where people can come very peacefully and talk in confidentiality and in a sense of understanding. The fourth goal is friendship, chaste friendship outside the setting of the group, because we all need friendships to grow in our humanity, in our Christianity. And then finally, the fifth goal addresses a good example, being a good example in the world to others in living the fullness of the Christian life.
1: Very interesting. Now, you said that you also have group sessions. So just a practical question. I mean, how do people find you? Do they look on the internet? Do they punch in Google, I want to help?
0: Actually, that is one of the ways people do come to us. And in that sense, the internet is an aid, because if someone is looking for the church's authentic pastoral response on the topic of homosexuality, they will certainly find us. And we have a very well-developed website that can be a great blessing to people. But otherwise, people come to us often through their own diocese or archdiocese, where the local ordinary has appointed a priest to serve as the courage chaplain in that diocese. And they will have contact information through the diocese to find that priest.
1: Well, that's interesting. So you're in collaboration then with the dioceses?
0: Yes. So all of our priests are appointed by their superior. That's a requirement for to become part of our apostolate. So they are typically also parish priests or chaplains. They have other roles. This would be an additional duty for them. But yes, we work with the local diocese or archdiocese. That's right.
1: So if I may ask, do you approach the bishop? Do you present to the bishop first what you're going to do? Do they know about you already?
0: Yes.
1: Have they heard about it?
0: Well, we enjoy very good support from the United States Conference of Catholic Bishops. And in fact, in their 2006 document called Ministry to Persons with a Homosexual Inclination, Courage, and our affiliate ministry called Encourage, which is for parents and loved ones of people who are typically identifying as gay and living the life associated with that, mentions our apostolate. So we enjoy the favor of the American bishops, and we have had statements of endorsement from the Holy See, and so in that sense, we're blessed. Now, often the work that I primarily do is to assist my brother priests to understand the church's teaching in terms of her anthropology and her norms for pastoral care. So we do, from the central office of Courage, a lot of clergy study days and formation, where we go either as part of a standalone clergy day or as part of a convocation. And typically we have three speakers over 4 or 5 hours to help the presbyterate understand. And then from there, they have more confidence in recommending the apostolate to the souls under their care.
1: Now, I have to roll back a little bit for myself, also for the viewers.
0: Yes.
1: And because we've already talked about the tendency of homosexuality, of same-sex attraction. Mm-hmm. Now, can you clarify a little bit what kind of vocabulary do you use? Mm-hmm. Because today in the media, and then also in the church, I think there's a little bit of confusion, which was introduced by a certain wording.
0: Yes, that's right. Well, let's see, probably best to begin this way. The church is precise and careful in distinguishing three things: the person, the inclination to homosexuality, the same-sex attraction or homosexual inclination, and finally, the action. She's very plain in her magisterial writing to distinguish these things: person, inclination, or attraction.

0: Grace of grace in this life, and of course, invited to glory in life to come. That is the most important thing that can be said about any human being. That is the foundation and the design of our dignity. And so the church, in her vocabulary, wants to ensure that none of that is lost or confused or distorted by labels or by words that would distract us from these foundational ideas about our identity. So I think the church is careful in her vocabulary and does not use words like homosexual, lesbian, or gay as nouns, because it would tend to reduce someone's identity to one aspect of who they are, and I'm not undervaluing that, but I don't want to overstate it either. Because I think we want to be very careful, as our Holy Father said, not to judge people and to put a template on them and say, oh, okay, I know you, you're the gay person. And now suddenly they are in that box and we have certain thoughts about them. That would not be consistent with the natural virtue of justice, nor would it be consistent with the supernatural virtue of charity. So that's why we were careful. We speak in terms of same-sex attractions. To go back to that threefold distinction, person, attraction, or inclination and action, in the middle, we say that there are people who have these attractions that are part of their life, and they're not insignificant, but they don't define them. And that's why we try to avoid certain vocabulary and favor other, even though it can appear to be cumbersome or take a few more words to explain something.
1: Well, it's an important thing, since our society in general, not just with people with same-sex attractions, mm-hmm. tends to reduce the person to precisely yes. just one element of their personality, which is sexuality.
0: Well, and we also don't want the people for whom this is part of their experience to look at themselves through that lens. As one very fine man said, the only universal story is the gospel story. And that's the one that explains to us who we are. Many of your viewers will recognize, I think, the most quoted line from the Second Vatican Council, at least in the pontificate of St. John Paul II, which came from the Pastoral Constitution in the Modern World, Gaudium et Spes, Joy and Hope. Christ, the new Adam, fully reveals man to himself and his most high calling. Jesus Christ tells us who we are. And so we look to him to explain the human condition.
1: Now you're looking back to 35 years of experience mm-hmm. already.
0: Yes.
1: Now what I find fascinating is you're working in multiple countries.
0: Mm-hmm. Yes.
1: And I would like to know a little bit about your work in the different countries. I imagine that just living in different countries, you can see mm-hmm. that there's a difference in mentality, in
0: sure.
1: lifestyle, in
0: yeah.
1: problems,
0: yeah.
1: also for the Catholic Church and,
0: sure.
1: and challenges.
0: Mm-hmm.
1: Now, do you experience the same thing with working with people with homosexual tendencies in countries?
0: Well, I mean, certainly the cultural situation will have some influence on the way people understand the church's teaching. And now, for instance, in my country, where the Supreme Court has recently and most unfortunately attempted to redefine marriage, or at least insofar as now the civil law understands that marriage can be held in this way or in this way according to one's preferences, that adds to the challenge, because we know that law has a pedagogical function. It serves to teach people, and it can teach people well if it's consistent with the human person, or it can teach people incorrectly. So I think in places where the civil law is either embraced or moving in the direction of same-sex marriage being something now, or unions being protected in the way that natural marriage between a man and a woman, or sacramental marriage enjoys the favor of the law, this adds to our challenge. This kind of thing is spreading, but there are places, though, that are more resistant, and there the cultural conditions are more helpful, because then the culture can be an external aid to conscience to help to bring someone away from something that it will harm them. In the Western countries, in the United States, Western Europe, of course, the circumstances are different. That makes our work, I think, more challenging.
1: So, okay.
0: But more necessary, we also want to say.
1: Well, that is interesting. So you say that the legislation, actually, if it is more traditional, let's call it, or more conservative in the way that is...
0: Well, if it's consistent with what we would call the natural moral law,
1: right.
0: what St. Thomas would call that, since we're here in the university dedicated to his his philosophy and theology.

0: Yeah, that which is consistent with the human person, strictly and properly speaking, that law will be an aid and helps people to be reminded through their conscience that there is truth, that they can discover it, and of course, with God's grace, they can live it.
1: Now, I would say that most of the people, and most of the people that I speak to, let's say, that are not Catholic, mm-hmm. or even some of the Catholics, they would say that this urge and this tendency is so strong that you have to act upon it. You have to kind of act on it, as you said, the third part of the personality. Now, that would kind of mean that what you suggest with courage means that they have to reject their personality. They have to reject their identity. Right. So how would you approach that?
0: Just generally speaking, I would say it's a rather dismal view of the human person to say that the strength of any urge or desire necessarily must be fulfilled. I want to be careful in with metaphors and analogies, but that kind of thinking would certainly not be applied or agreed upon in other ways if someone had a clear, strong inclination to want to hurt themselves or hurt someone else in a way that would be widely understood and accepted. No one would say, well, you have to do that. So there's a I think, a lack of logic or consistency. But from the standpoint of hope, and the standpoint of also grace and the efficacy of grace, on the point of view of the Catholic Church is much more generous, much more optimistic, and much more joyful. So I think that our members are alert to this, and that's why they look to the Church to provide the strength and help they need to resist something. Now, I would never suggest that people who come to our apostolate one day vanquish their difficulty, and that somehow now what has been ascendant or prominent in their life suddenly disappears. No one makes that claim. We must all struggle against things that we know can cause us to lose our balance morally or spiritually. But our understanding of virtue, and again, because we're here at St. Thomas's School, the development of a habitus, of a way of being that is chosen, something that's recognized as a good, becomes the foundation of a virtue, a power. And that actually frees me to be the person that I am intended to be in God's providence. That's what I think we're helping people to do, to release them through God's grace and their cooperation with it, from the things that hold them back and that would otherwise disfigure the beauty that is within them. And I think that's the Church's point of view that is generous, optimistic, truthful, and joyful.
1: So we cannot really call it, for example, curing homosexuality.
0: No, I would never use that kind of language. First of all, our apostolate addresses itself to moral and spiritual means, and we are very careful to make the distinction the Church does between nature and grace. Do you know, I like to say to people, just maybe as a little comic relief for what can be a difficult topic, I say, now listen, before you go to bed at night, in all probability, you're going to brush your teeth. You're going to use a toothbrush and a toothpaste, because God's providence has provided those things to you, to clean your teeth, because that's how you know you will get good dental hygiene. You don't just say a pious aspiration to Our Lady, dear Mary, please help me to have clean teeth, amen. No one does that, right? So we want nature to do what it's supposed to do and to rely on the tools and gifts that are part of nature to fulfill nature and not mix those up with the supernatural means that have their own sphere. So that's why we would never say, well, if you say enough rosaries, receive communion, and go to confession, then suddenly things are all going to change in your life. Well, in one sense, perhaps they will, as you will gain a greater clarity about who you are and God's plan for you. But that doesn't necessarily mean that, in this case, you are cured of mm-hmm. anything. That's not what the gospel tells us.
1: So interesting that you mentioned that, because what you suggest is a much more real thing than just an ideal, because you kind of take into consideration that there will be

0: be suffering like there is in life. And but doesn't that put people off?
1: Well, look, towards the end of the gospel in St. Matthew, Jesus says, persevere to the end. Now, embedded in that idea, it seems to me, is that we have to strive, because there will always be challenges and difficulties right up until the final moment. And I think what's so magnificent about our members is that they know how much they need the Lord and how much they have been the beneficiaries of His goodness. And they know that they are part not of the church saved, but they are part of the church striving, a distinction that Monsignor Ronald Knox made. That's right, and that's why our Lord says, persevere to the end. Now, through the development of virtue and through the living of the five goals, is the way in some respects made easier or more pleasant by the sweetness of the cross? Yes. And I think that's part of the promise of the gospel.
0: Okay. But that means that that entails the chaste lifestyle, mm-hmm. which is certainly not something, and I mean, this should be maybe clarified,
1: right.
0: not something that the church only suggests for priests or religious,
1: of course.
0: But everybody has to live chastity,
1: yes.
0: meaning that they have to integrate their sexuality into their personality, into their life choices.
1: That's
0: if
1: right.
0: I want to become a priest, well, these are the choices that I make. If right. I want to be married, I want to be married. These are the choices.
1: Yeah, well, it's well said, Jan, and the importance of chastity in the Christian life is something that I think may require more discussion for people, because it's in some ways the forgotten or the lost or the unhappy virtue. Mm-hmm. I sometimes say to people, justice part of the good news, yes. Mercy part of the good news, yes. Salvation, redemption, grace part of the good news, yes. Chastity part of the good news? A little hesitancy sometimes. So it is part of the good news. Now, I think in fairness, and following St. Thomas again, wanting to make distinctions, we need to clarify that no one in our apostolate is saying, because priests and religious choose a life of celibacy, you can too, and you must do it as we do it. The comparison wouldn't be fair. It's the case that we must all live chastity, but I wouldn't compare the life of the person with same-sex attraction to a man or a woman who has responded to the grace of a vocation. That distinction, it seems to me, needs to be preserved. But foundationally, is this a virtue for all of us? Mm. And does it give peace of mind and heart?
0: Mm.
1: Yes. And that's why we want to strive for it. And with God's grace, we can have it.
0: Now, I've had the chance to watch a documentary video that you produced from the Courage International Apostolate, which is called "Desire of the Everlasting Hills."
1: Yes.
0: Now, I've found the quote,
1: yes.
0: And I found it in Genesis. Had to kind of dug deep into Genesis there. Usually, some part that people don't read;
1: right.
0: they read the beginning, not the
1: sure.
0: end of it.
1: And
0: so, let me read this to you:
1: yeah.
0: "The blessings of your father are mighty beyond the blessings of the eternal mountains,
1: mm-hmm.
0: the boundaries of the everlasting hills."
1: Yes.
0: Now, that's an interesting title, and I want to ask you about why did you choose that title, and
1: yes.
0: also, what is that film about? When I watched it, I didn't know what to expect.
1: Right.
0: I had to be honest.
1: Right.
0: The cover doesn't really give away what's
1: sure.
0: in it,
1: yeah.
0: and I watched it, I popped it in, and it captured me. And
1: yeah.
0: after 5 minutes, I could not turn it off.
1: Right.
0: I couldn't.
1: That's a great recommendation. Well, a couple of things. The movie is something we're very proud of. I'm especially proud of the three people who agreed to tell their stories publicly. They're not actors. These are Courage members who agreed with great humility, courage and charity to come forward and put a face on this question for us. And I'm proud of the production company that made the movie. I think they did a fine job. The film is about the human heart. The film is about the human condition. The film is about the desire that God has planted in each human heart for Him. Now, within a particular ambito, since we're here in Italy, in a particular setting or context, of course, the question of homosexuality, but I think the film will have wide appeal, and I know it has wide appeal, because it's not simply about this topic, it's more generally about the heart. So the title of the film, many will recognize, Desire of the Everlasting Hills. O Jesus, Desire of the Everlasting Hills, have mercy on us. It's an invocation from the Litany of the Sacred Heart, which is often prayed on Fridays, and providentially we're having our conference on a Friday. But you're right to observe that it first appears in the second to the last chapter of Genesis, when Jacob, who is one of the patriarchs, is blessing his progeny right before he dies. And in that moment, he's not only a patriarch, but he's a prophet, and he prophesies the coming of the desire of the everlasting hills, who is Jesus Christ. Of course, he doesn't use that name. He doesn't know that name. The hills are perhaps what embody for us creation. They're strong, they're solid, they're eternal, so to speak. They last forever, but yet they are leaping upward for their fulfillment in Christ. And so that's why we chose the name. I think the desire fits perfectly with what the human heart is made for. Oh God, you've created ourself, and our hearts are restless until they rest in you, Augustine. So that's what the movie's about. And I think the people who tell their stories are giving testimony to that heart as they are testifying to the veracity and the goodness of the teaching of the church.
0: Again, when I watched the movie, I didn't really know what to expect. I encountered the stories of these people. I had three people that talk about their life choices and their, well, somewhat their conversion, somewhat their finding the joy again in a place where they didn't expect to find it.
1: Right, because we think that after 35 years of work in the vineyard, our apostolate has some tools, some understanding, insight that we think could be valuable. But we built this conference around our people. We need the anthropology. We need the church's understanding of who is man in Christ. That grounds us in that. We need the empirical sciences. We need the work of the mental health profession. We need to know our norms for pastoral care, which will flow out of these other things. But uniquely, what we have is the personal testimony of the man or woman for whom this is a lived reality. And I think that's what we offer. During the Extraordinary Synod a year or so ago, when I did some interviews, I said, there was a voice that wasn't heard. There was a voice that was missing from all of the conversation. And it is that person who, for whom homosexuality is part of their story, but so is the Catholic Church. And they trust, often through painful experience, or on the other side of painful experience, or through painful experience, that what the church teaches is true and leads to fulfillment, the cross notwithstanding.
0: Leads to joy.
1: Exactly. It leads to joy, finally. So that's the testimony. Those are the people that I would like to put in front of the Synod Fathers.
0: That's very good.
1: And that's why we are having this conference.
0: Excellent. Well, Father Paul, I wish you the best of luck for the apostolate in general, that
1: you,
0: it continues and that
1: you.
0: It is successful, that it can help people to find joy in their life.
1: Thanks be to God.
0: So thank you, Father.
1: God bless you.
0: Thank you for being with us.

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1: Instead of relying on advertisements, Mother Angelica believed that generous people would step forward and support the network.
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You will remember that last time we were discussing contemplation. And we have today one more biblical way, and then I want to make an observation about all of them that we have considered. And this one comes, the last one, comes from Ephesians chapter 3, where Paul kneels before the Father praying and speaks about Christ living in our hearts through faith. It's probably one of your favorite passages. And then he says in verse 19, "Until knowing the love of Christ, which is beyond all knowledge, you are filled with the utter fullness of God." That is a staggering statement. Notice, I, puny, next to nothing, by myself nothing, would be filled with the utter fullness of God. That just blows your mind if you think about it seriously. And then Paul in the next verse reinforces this mind-blowing idea. "Glory be to him whose power working in us can do infinitely more than we can ask or imagine." Infinitely more than we can ask or imagine in filling us with himself. And that is contemplation. So all those biblical ideas taken together give us a magnificent picture of what we're talking about in this lecture series. Now, notice, and I'm making now an overall observation about the biblical concept of contemplation, notice the traits of this prayer we're speaking of. It is simple. That is, there are no images on it, no ideas, no concepts. Gazing on the beauty of the Lord. My eyes are always on the Lord. It doesn't speak about concrete pictures. That's good for the beginner in discursive prayer, but there's a communing with God that goes beyond images and pictures because it's deeper. Notice that we can experience God according to Scripture either in difficult, dry yearning, as Psalm 63 puts it, "My soul yearns for you like parched land." See? Or it can be delightful. "My heart and my flesh sing for joy to the living God." So in other words, there are many types of contemplation according to Scripture, and to this we shall return later. Now we come to our second way of explaining contemplation, namely that magnificent woman, St. Teresa of Avila. In my opinion, she's one of the greatest women that ever lived, for more reasons than one. St. Teresa is a doctor of the church, an official teacher, because she, along with John of the Cross, are the very best explainers we have of our subject in this course. Her definitions of contemplation are homey, simple, untechnical. You don't have to know theology to understand her. She says, for example, in her life autobiography, "Mental prayer is an intimate sharing between friends, to be alone with him who we know loves us." It's an intimate being with God who loves us. Perfect definition of contemplation. Anybody can.

and understand that for sure. She further on says elsewhere that in this contemplation, being alone with God, who is the supreme alone, capital A, you have sometimes a felt presence of his being there. Sometimes it's very delicate, sometimes it's very strong, but there's a felt presence that he gives, that he is there. It's not a conclusion that you draw from something you read and reasoned about. That's good, but it's more than that. He lets you know his presence by what he does. And she goes on to say that in this great love and faith, we tenderly experience him. Not only experience him, tenderly experience him. She describes also advancing contemplation because remember, and we'll say a lot about this later in the lectures, down the road a good bit, contemplation grows from delicate beginnings to deep immersion in God, deep absorption in him. And so St. Teresa makes the point that this gentle, loving awareness that is lovingly and divinely given becomes an absorbing and very deep immersion in him. Sometimes, she says, it's a sudden light and understanding that is just given. There's no preparation. You don't do a single thing for it. It's just given. And often enough, suddenly given, which proves, of course, that it was not something that you or I produce. She makes the remark, and I quote a few words of hers from her autobiography, "God teaches me everything in a moment." Which reminds me, you might think that is a gross exaggeration, but it is not. It reminds me of a contemporary who, agnostic, he may have been an atheist, I'm not sure, but he was certainly an agnostic, and he tells of his experience once of receiving a sudden light from God in which he understood the whole Catholic faith instantaneously. He says that he learned in an instant what would take 10 books to elucidate and explain. And he didn't know at the time that this was the Catholic faith. But he found out later when he started to study that this is exactly what I learned instantaneously in that light. Well, Teresa is talking about something like that. Not that you always get a book full in one sentence, or one moment rather, but God gives light at times. And sometimes it's very delicate. You sometimes don't even know it is there. Other times it's very strong. And Teresa is noting that. She indicates also that this contemplation can be, quote, great impulses of love, leaving an indelible impression that is never forgotten. It is sometimes that strong that it's an impulse of love and you can never forget it. It is so impressive, the experience. Another time she will say, seemingly a spark from the very great love the Lord has for it, the soul, suddenly fell upon it, making it burn all over. So notice her idea here. And it's clear that this is coming from God. It's infused immersion in God. That sometimes, she says, the contemplation is a spark and it just makes you burn up inside. Now that's very strong contemplation. I'm not saying that it's always that strong. At the beginning, it is not that strong. It's usually very gentle. And unless one is well instructed, probably won't even know what it is, but it can be this strong. These then are some of the Teresan ways of explaining what contemplation is. We turn then, thirdly, in answering our question, what is this subject of our lectures? We turn to St. John of the Cross. How does he explain it? John has in his works scattered hither and yon what I like to call myself gem definitions of contemplation. They're just little remarks he makes. He doesn't set out to offer a logical, technical definition, but he just tosses these things out. There are at least 24 of them in his works. And I'll just give you a little sampling of how he speaks of it. Most of these examples, if you want to read in John, are found in his Dark Night of the Soul, Book 2. Here are some of his little gem statements answering our question. He calls contemplation a delightful life of love with God.

0: He calls it also a secret and peaceful and loving inflow of God. Notice, it's a life of love with God, which, by the way, remember, as I said last week, it's not an emotion we're talking about. It's not feeling zippy-doo because I happen to have a zippy-doo disposition. Suppose I do. That's not it. It's something that God gives. It's a being in love that He gives. And it's a loving inflow of God Himself. God flows Himself into our being. That's what we're talking about here. He calls it elsewhere a living thirst of love. Strong language. Notice it's not simply a thirst, it's a living thirst of love, which is given by God. He calls it elsewhere a divine and dark spiritual life. Notice it's a love thing, it's an inflow from God, it's also a light thing, just as St. Teresa put it. And Scripture says the same thing, of course. He calls it a loving light and wisdom. Notice, it's not simply light, it's not simply love, it's a loving light, or we could say a lightsome loving together of God. He calls it a burning of love. That's very strong. You know, when you read in the lives of the saints how they just burnt up with love for God, you might be inclined to think that this just is pietistic effusions. In my younger days, I used to not discount it exactly, but I didn't take it too seriously because I thought, well, the author is getting enthusiastic about his subject. But I know better now that this is exactly the way it happens. There are people who are so much in love that they're burning with love for God. These are the people who are really in love on the face of the earth. You know, the world really doesn't know much about real love. Knows something, and it does happen, real love, on the human level, but they don't know what the real thing is like. John and Teresa do. He calls it also the fire and wound of this forceful love. It can be so strong, this love of God, this infused immersion in Him, that it wounds one. And we won't go into that subject. It's a pretty advanced mystical prayer, but it's that kind of thing. He calls it also a calm and repose of interior quietude. Now, that is a gentle kind of contemplation, much more delicate than what we've been just talking about. And he will also speak of it as that unintelligible peace. No images, no concepts, nothing to be understood. You know, but you don't understand anything clearly. And it's a peaceful thing. Now, just one moment, and we will then have our break. I should like you to note that there are several traits of John's concept of contemplation. It is received, not produced by ourselves. There's nothing specific about it. It's interpersonal love. It is not sensed. It grows, and there are many fluctuations. We'll continue in a moment at this point.
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0: Welcome back. We continue now, coming to our final area of answering the question, what is contemplation?

And this final area is contemporary formulations. How would we put this in our language today? And what I have to say here, it's my language, all right, our language, but it's deeply rooted in Scripture, as you will notice. The first answer is that contemplation is a sensitivity to the divine omnipresence. Now, let's get an idea of sensitivity to person presence first, even on the human level, before we talk about the divine level. Suppose you are in a room, I walk in, I know you're there, I give you a glaze, a kind of empty gaze, and I walk on treating you pretty much as a pillar or a post. I don't greet you, I don't smile, I don't nod, nothing. You would be offended, and rightly so. And the reason you are offended is that you are a person, you're not a post, and therefore I should notice you. I should be sensitive to your presence. I should acknowledge that you are there. Now, Scripture is very logical. Because God is omnipresent, it concludes that we should be sensitive to his presence and not treat him like a post, as though he weren't there. For example, Habakkuk chapter 2, verse 20, Yahweh is in his holy temple. Let the whole earth be silent before him. Now, the holy temple here apparently is the whole universe, because God dwells everywhere, of course, is everywhere. And he dwells in a special way in human persons who love him. So Yahweh, the Lord, is in his holy temple of the universe. The conclusion, be silent before him. And the silence here is a silence of sensitivity to person presence. So that when I walk into the room and you are there, I nod or smile or greet. But I do something. I'm aware of you as a person. We are supposed to be aware of God, omnipresent. He's always present everywhere. And so contemplation can be called a presence to a presence. The first one, small p, my presence, present to capital P, presence, the supreme presence of God himself. Psalm 27 puts it this way, your presence, O Lord, I seek. God is there. We don't have to go anywhere to get to God. He's right here now. But I'm to seek his presence. I'm to respond to it. Or as Psalm 25 puts it, my eyes are always on the Lord. So we can say in modern terminology that contemplation is a being alone with the supreme alone. Capital A, the second one, a being alone with the supreme alone in a wordless presence to him. That's what it is. You don't have to use words when you grow deeply in prayer. It's a presence to a presence. The second contemporary way of explaining contemplation, and there are quite a few, by the way, and we take them all together. Taken together, they give us a very beautiful idea of what our subject is, extremely rich. Second way, contemplation is meeting in mystery with the hidden God. Now, we know God in mystery. We don't know him here on earth face to face. But before we get to that, I'd like to use a natural example first. Everything in visible creation is mysterious, which is simply to say that we know something about it, but there's a limit on what we know. That's what a mystery is. That we know something positive, but there's a cutoff in our knowledge. If we knew nothing about a thing, it's ignorance. It's not mystery. So the least atom is mysterious. The least flower is mysterious. The least cell, a living cell, is so mysterious that we are nowhere near reproducing a cell. Nowhere near it. Can't be done. And yet one plant is producing billions of them constantly. Amazing thing. In any event, we know quite a lot about cells, but there's an immense amount we don't know about them. They are mysterious. And everything in visible reality, though it looks very clear to you and me, this lectern, this podium, it's all extremely mysterious, though it looks very clear. If we had time, I could tell you some scientific things about neutrinos and all that. It's profoundly mysterious. So we are not surprised to learn that God is the supreme mystery. He wouldn't be God if he weren't mysterious. If an atom is mysterious,

then the origin of an atom must be supremely mysterious. And so contemplation is a meeting in mystery with the supreme God who is infinite mystery. We have it, for example, in 1 Timothy chapter 6, verse 16, where speaking of Christ himself, the Lord, we read, "Until the appearing of our Lord Jesus Christ, who at the due time will be revealed by God, the blessed and only ruler of all, the King of kings and the Lord of lords, who alone is immortal, whose home is in inaccessible light." Notice, he is in light. He is supreme light, but inaccessible. Or as John puts it in his gospel, no one can see God, which means that he's endlessly beyond our intellects. He's supreme light, but the fact is that we cannot attain him by ourselves clearly in this life. That is one of the marvels of the beatific vision, that we will see him just as he is. But on earth, it will have to be in mystery, in inaccessible light. Or as we have it in Isaiah 45:15, "Our God is a hidden God." That's what is meant here, that he is so supremely, endlessly beyond anything created that he will have to be hidden to our mere human way of knowing. Now, therefore, contemplation is meeting in mystery with this hidden God. It's a listening to the silent word. In the first book of Samuel, chapter 3, the boy, Samuel, speaks to the Lord and says to him, "Speak, Lord, your servant is listening." God has lots of ways of speaking. One of them is, say, through my words right now. I'm presenting scripture to you and explaining it. That's God speaking. That's one way. Another is to pick up scripture yourself and read it. That's another way. But he also speaks hiddenly in advancing prayer. And his light and his love, as Teresa and John, last time we considered it, as they present it. And to listen to this silent word of God speaking in us is contemplation. The third contemporary formulation, answering our question still, is that contemplation is an experience of the indwelling Trinity. For one who loves, the Father, the Son, and the Holy Spirit, one God, are dwelling within us, and they are operating. They are loving, producing goodness, and they make us realize their presence, says the New Testament. You see, God is present in this lectern with a natural omnipresence. Just as he is in the furthest quasar, the furthest galaxy, he's there with a natural presence. We're saying more than that now. When we love him, there's a new kind of presence in which he makes himself felt, experienced by you and me. For example, Psalm 34, verse 8, we've already cited it now about two times in our course, "Taste and see how good the Lord is." It's an experience of God. This is the Hebrew way of saying, find out for yourself how good God is. And that is part of contemplative prayer life. Or as 1 Peter chapter 2, verse 3 puts it, "You have tasted the goodness of the Lord." Another statement referring to Psalm 34, that you have experienced God in a deepening prayer life. That is contemplative prayer. In John's Gospel, chapter 14, we read the following. This is Jesus speaking at the Last Supper. "If you love me, you will keep my commandments. I shall ask the Father, and he will give you another advocate to be with you forever, that Spirit of truth, whom the world can never receive, since it neither sees nor knows him." Now, then notice this. "But you know him because he is with you, he is in you." Because you have this presence, if you love God, you have this presence and you will know that he is there. And the same context, verse 21, Jesus speaking still. "Anybody who loves me will be loved by my Father,

0: and I shall love him and show myself to him. That is part of contemplative prayer life. The Lord indwelling shows himself, reveals himself to the person in whom he dwells. A young nun I know very well put the matter this way. To pray is to drop everything and plunge into the persons of God. That says so well the Martha Mary account. It is to drop everything, at least for a while, and just plunge into the divine persons, Father, Son, and Spirit. That is contemplation. Our fourth formulation in modern terminology, contemplation, especially as it grows, is a knowing, loving immersion in divine beauty. There's an experience of the beauty of God. So we've said it is loving, it's knowing, and now we're saying it's an experience of beauty. Psalm 27, verse 4, again, we've cited it before, the one thing I ask of the Lord, the top priority, the one thing I seek is to gaze on the beauty of the Lord. If you ever wonder, reading Lives of Saints, they are head over heels in love with God, really. You wonder, how in the world do they ever get that way? Well, there are a number of answers to that question. As a matter of fact, our series will spell out some of the answers at least. But one of the answers is that in prayer they experience the beauty of God. And when you experience a beautiful person, even a beautiful human being, the tendency is to go out in love. It's easy to love persons who are beautiful, even human persons. And I'm referring more than to physical beauty. I'm talking about person beauty. It can be in a very aged person whose body is pretty well gone. That can be a most beautiful person. But anyhow, physical beauty or not, to react to the beautiful is a simple thing. And contemplation is an immersion in the beauty of God himself. Now, this immersion in God's beauty, of course, triggers celebration, because celebration is really nothing other than the affirming of the goodness of a thing. So if we celebrate a birthday, what we're doing is really saying how great it is that Susan or Sam exists. That's what a celebration is about. If we celebrate the 4th of July, and we do in the U.S., we're affirming that it is so good to have a free society. While we have plenty of defects, we do have plenty of virtues and goodnesses in our society, and we celebrate the nationhood, the goodness of the United States as such. A celebration is an affirmation of beauty and goodness. Notice that in the book of Genesis, the author portrays God celebrating creation. It says at least four times after an account of creation, it says, "And God looked upon what he had made, and he saw that it was very good," affirming its goodness, celebrating the goodness of creation. Contemplation is a celebration of the divine beauty. Not that you always feel zippy-doo about it, but there's a very quiet kind of celebrating, and there's a very burning kind of celebrating. It varies a lot, as I've said already, lots of fluctuation, but it is a celebration. In the first letter of Peter, we have this well expressed in chapter 1, verse 8. Peter says, "You did not see him," he's a hidden God, remember, "yet you love him, and still without seeing him, you are already filled with a joy so glorious that it cannot be described, an exulting in beauty." Or as Psalm 92, verse 4 puts it, "I am happy, Yahweh, at what you have done. At your achievements, I joyfully exclaim." The fifth way in which we explain this in modern terms, contemplation, is a waiting and thirsting for God. We don't always exult in great delight, because there is a waiting kind of prayer that can be dry and difficult, and so there's a thirsting and a waiting. Psalm 42, for instance, "As a doe longs for running streams, so longs my soul for you, my God. My soul thirsts for God, the God of life." We need to remember that this thirsting for God is a positive thing. This waiting for God is positive. It's not being a bump on a log. As Isaiah puts it, chapter 26, Yahweh, your name, your memory are all my soul desires. My soul keeps vigil for you through the night. And so Isaiah reminds us that contemplation is a waiting for the Lord. We will continue next time.
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0: The Rosary is the most beautiful and rich in graces of all prayers, Pope St. Pius X. When you say your Rosary, the angels rejoice, Our Lady, to Blessed Alan de la Roche. The Rosary is the weapon for these times, St. Padre Pio. Through Mary, streams of grace flowed down upon us, St. Faustina.
1: God sent his Son, born of a woman, to redeem us all.

0: In the name of the Father, and the Son, and the Holy Spirit. Amen. I believe in God, the Father Almighty, creator of heaven and earth, and in Jesus Christ, his only Son, our Lord, who was conceived by the Holy Spirit, born of the Virgin Mary, suffered under Pontius Pilate, was crucified, died, and was buried. He descended into hell. The third day he rose again from the dead. He ascended into heaven and sits at the right hand of God the Father Almighty, from whence he shall come to judge the living and the dead. Our Father, who art in heaven, hallowed be thy name. Thy kingdom come, thy will be done on earth as it is in heaven. Full of grace, the Lord is with thee. Blessed art thou amongst women, and blessed is the fruit of thy womb, Jesus.
1: Holy Mary, Mother of God, pray for us sinners now and at the hour of our death. Amen.
0: Hail Mary, full of grace, the Lord is with thee. Blessed art thou amongst women, and blessed is the fruit of thy womb, Jesus.

0: Mary, full of grace, the Lord is with thee. Blessed art thou amongst women, and blessed is the fruit of thy womb, Jesus.
1: Holy Mary, Mother of God, pray for us sinners now and at the hour of our death. Amen.
0: Glory be to the Father, and to the Son, and to the Holy Spirit.
1: As it was in the beginning, is now, and ever shall be, world without end.
2: The first glorious mystery, the resurrection.
0: Our Father, who art in heaven, hallowed be thy name. Thy kingdom come, thy will be done on earth as it is in heaven. Hail Mary, full of grace, the Lord is with thee. Blessed art thou amongst women, and blessed is the fruit of thy womb, Jesus.
1: Holy Mary, Mother of God, pray for us sinners, now and at
0: Hail Mary, full of grace, the Lord is with thee. Blessed art thou among women, and blessed is the fruit of thy womb, Jesus. Full of grace, the Lord is with thee. Blessed art thou among women, and blessed is the fruit of thy womb, Jesus.
1: Holy Mary, Mother of God, pray for us sinners, now and at
0: the hour of death. Amen. Hail Mary, full of grace, the Lord is with thee. Blessed art thou among women, and blessed is the fruit of thy womb, Jesus. Full of grace, the Lord is with thee. Blessed art thou among women, and blessed is the fruit of thy womb, Jesus.
1: Holy Mary, Mother of God, pray for us sinners, now and at the hour of death.
0: Hail Mary, full of grace, the Lord is with thee. Blessed art thou amongst women, and blessed is the fruit of thy womb, Jesus. Full of grace, the Lord is with thee. Blessed art thou among women, and blessed is the fruit of thy womb, Jesus.
1: Holy Mary, Mother of God, pray for us sinners, now and at the hour of death. Amen.
0: Hail Mary, full of grace, the Lord is with thee. Blessed art thou among women, and blessed is the fruit of thy womb, Jesus. Hail Mary, full of grace, the Lord is with thee. Blessed art thou among women, and blessed is the fruit of thy womb, Jesus.
1: Holy Mary, Mother of God, pray for us sinners, now and at the hour of death.
0: Amen. Hail Mary, full of grace, the Lord is with thee. Blessed art thou among women, and blessed is the fruit of thy womb, Jesus. Be to the Father, and to the Son, and to the Holy Spirit.
1: As it was in the beginning, is now, and ever shall be, world without end. Amen.
0: O my Jesus,
1: forgive us our sins, save us from the fires of hell, and lead all souls to heaven, especially those who most need thy mercy.
2: The second glorious mystery, The Ascension.
0: Our Father, who art in heaven, hallowed be thy name. Thy

0: Mary, full of grace, the Lord is with thee. Blessed art thou amongst women, and blessed is the fruit of thy womb, Jesus. Full of grace, the Lord is with thee. Blessed art thou among women, and blessed is the fruit of thy womb, Jesus.
1: Holy Mary, Mother of God, pray for us sinners, now and at the hour of our death.
0: Amen. Hail Mary, full of grace, the Lord is with thee. Blessed art thou among women, and blessed is the fruit of thy womb, Jesus. Full of grace, the Lord is with thee. Blessed art thou among women, and blessed is the fruit of thy womb, Jesus.
1: Holy Mary, Mother of God, pray for us sinners, now and at the hour of our
0: death. Hail Mary, full of grace, the Lord is with thee. Blessed art thou among women, and blessed is the fruit of thy womb, Jesus. Full of grace, the Lord is with thee. Blessed art thou amongst women, and blessed is the fruit of thy womb, Jesus.
1: Holy Mary, Mother of God, pray for us sinners, now and at the hour
0: of our death. Hail Mary, full of grace, the Lord is with thee. Blessed art thou among women, and blessed is the fruit of thy womb, Jesus. Full of grace, the Lord is with thee. Blessed art thou among women, and blessed is the fruit of thy womb, Jesus.
1: Holy Mary, Mother of God, pray for us sinners, now and at the hour of our death.
0: Hail Mary, full of grace, the Lord is with thee. Blessed art thou among women, and blessed is the fruit of thy womb, Jesus. Full of grace, the Lord is with thee. Blessed art thou among women, and blessed is the fruit of thy womb, Jesus.
1: Holy Mary, Mother of God, pray for us sinners, now and at the hour of our death.
0: Glory be to the Father, and to the Son, and to the Holy Spirit. O my Jesus,
2: forgive us our sins, save us from the fires of hell, and lead all souls to heaven, especially those who most need thy mercy.
3: The third glorious mystery, the descent of the Holy Spirit.
0: Our Father, who art in heaven, hallowed be thy name. Thy kingdom come, thy will be done on earth as it is in heaven.
4: Give us this day our daily bread, and forgive us our trespasses, as we forgive those who trespass against us. And lead us not into temptation, but deliver us from evil.
0: Hail Mary, full of grace, the Lord is with thee. Blessed art thou amongst women, and blessed is the fruit of thy womb, Jesus.
1: Holy Mary, Mother of God, pray for us sinners, now and at the hour of our
0: death. Hail Mary, full of grace, the Lord is with thee. Blessed art thou among women, and blessed is the fruit of thy womb, Jesus. Full of grace, the Lord is with thee. Blessed art thou among

0: women, and blessed is the fruit of thy womb, Jesus. Hail Mary, full of grace, the Lord is with thee. Blessed art thou among women, and blessed is the fruit of thy womb, Jesus.
1: Holy Mary, Mother of God, pray for us sinners, now and at the hour of our death. Amen.
0: Hail Mary, full of grace, the Lord is with thee. Blessed art thou among women, and blessed is the fruit of thy womb, Jesus. Hail Mary, full of grace, the Lord is with thee. Blessed art thou amongst women, and blessed is the fruit of thy womb, Jesus.
1: Holy Mary, Mother of God, pray for us sinners, now and at the hour of our death.
0: Amen. Hail Mary, full of grace, the Lord is with thee. Blessed art thou among women, and blessed is the fruit of thy womb, Jesus. Hail Mary, full of grace, the Lord is with thee. Blessed art thou among women, and blessed is the fruit of thy womb, Jesus.
1: Holy Mary, Mother of God, pray for us sinners, now and at the hour of our death. Amen.
0: Hail Mary, full of grace, the Lord is with thee. Blessed art thou among women, and blessed is the fruit of thy womb, Jesus. Hail Mary, full of grace, the Lord is with thee. Blessed art thou among women, and blessed is the fruit of thy womb, Jesus.
1: Holy Mary, Mother of God, pray for us sinners, now and at the hour of death. Amen.
2: Glory be to the Father, and to the Son, and to the Holy Spirit. O my Jesus,
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0: Our Father, who art in heaven, hallowed be thy name. Thy kingdom come, thy will be done on earth as it is in heaven.
5: Give us this day our daily bread, and forgive us our trespasses, as we forgive those who trespass against us. And lead us not into temptation, but deliver us from evil.
0: Hail Mary, full of grace, the Lord is with thee. Blessed art thou amongst women, and blessed is the fruit of thy womb, Jesus.
1: Holy Mary, Mother of God, pray for us sinners, now and at the hour of death. Amen.
0: Hail Mary, full of grace, the Lord is with thee. Blessed art thou among women, and blessed is the fruit of thy womb, Jesus. Full of grace, the Lord is with thee. Blessed art thou among women, and blessed is the fruit of thy womb, Jesus.
1: Holy Mary, Mother of God, pray for us sinners, now and at the hour of death. Amen.
0: Hail Mary, full of grace, the Lord is with thee. Blessed art thou among women, and blessed is the fruit of thy womb, Jesus. Hail Mary, full of grace, the Lord is with thee. Blessed art thou among women, and blessed is the fruit of thy womb, Jesus.
1: Holy Mary, Mother of God, pray for us sinners, now and at the hour of our death.
0: Hail Mary, full of grace, the Lord is with thee. Blessed art thou amongst women, and blessed is the fruit of thy womb, Jesus. Hail Mary, full of grace, the Lord is with thee. Blessed art thou among women, and blessed is the fruit of thy womb, Jesus.
1: Holy Mary, Mother of God, pray for us sinners, now and at the hour of our death. Amen.
0: Hail Mary, full of grace, the Lord is with thee. Blessed art thou among women, and blessed is the fruit of thy womb, Jesus. Full of grace, the Lord is with thee. Blessed art thou among women, and blessed is the fruit of thy womb, Jesus.
1: Holy Mary, Mother of God, pray for us sinners, now and at the hour of our death. Amen.
0: Hail Mary, full of grace, the Lord is with thee. Blessed art thou among women, and blessed is the fruit of thy womb, Jesus. Be to the Father, and to the Son, and to the Holy Spirit.
5: As it was in the beginning, is now, and ever shall be, world without end. Amen.
0: O my Jesus,
5: forgive us our sins, save us from the fires of hell, and lead all souls to heaven, especially those who most need thy mercy.
4: The fifth glorious mystery, the coronation.
0: Our Father, who art in heaven, hallowed be thy name. Thy kingdom come, thy will be done on earth as it is in heaven. Full of grace, the Lord is with thee. Blessed art thou amongst women, and blessed is the fruit of thy womb, Jesus.
1: Holy Mary, Mother of God, pray for us sinners, now and at the hour of our death.
0: Amen. Hail Mary, full of grace, the Lord is with thee. Blessed art thou among women, and blessed is the fruit of thy womb, Jesus. Full of grace, the Lord is with thee. Blessed art thou among women, and blessed is the fruit of thy womb, Jesus.
1: Holy Mary, Mother of God, pray for us sinners, now and at the hour of our death.
0: Amen. Hail Mary, full of grace, the Lord is with thee. Blessed art thou among women, and blessed is the fruit of thy womb, Jesus. Full of grace, the Lord is with thee. Blessed art thou among women, and blessed is the fruit of thy womb, Jesus.
1: Holy Mary, Mother of God, pray for us sinners, now and at the hour of our death.
0: Amen. Hail Mary, full of grace, the Lord is with thee. Blessed art thou amongst women, and blessed is the fruit of thy womb, Jesus. Full of grace, the Lord is with thee. Blessed art thou among women, and blessed is the fruit of thy womb, Jesus.
1: Holy Mary, Mother of God, pray for us sinners, now and at the hour of our death. Amen.
0: Hail Mary, full of grace.

0: message, the Lord is with thee. Blessed art thou among women, and blessed is the fruit of thy womb, Jesus. Hail Mary, full of grace, the Lord is with thee. Blessed art thou among women, and blessed is the fruit of thy womb, Jesus. Hail Mary, full of grace, the Lord is with thee. Blessed art thou among women, and blessed is the fruit of thy womb, Jesus. Glory be to the Father, and to the Son, and to the Holy Spirit.
1: As it was in the beginning, is now, and ever shall be, world without end. Amen.
0: O my Jesus,
1: forgive us our sins, save us from the fires of hell, and lead all souls to heaven, especially those who most need thy mercy.
0: Hail, Holy Queen.
2: Mother.

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1: That we may be worthy of the promises of Christ.
0: Let us pray. O God,
1: whose only begotten Son, by his life, death, and resurrection, has purchased for us the rewards of eternal life, grant and beseech you that we may take upon these mysteries of the Most Holy Virgin, of the Blessed Virgin Mary, we may imitate what they contain and obtain what they promise through the same Christ our Lord. Amen.
0: May the divine assistance remain always with us. In the name of the Father, and the Son, and the Holy Spirit.

To purchase the EWTN Religious Catalog home video DVD or CD of Pray the Rosary with Mother Angelica, log on to our web store, EWTNRC.com, and type in item HDNHR for the DVD and HCNHR for the CD, 24 hours a day, 7 days a week, or call 1-205-271-2990.

In England in the early 19th century, a small number of Catholics, the survivors from the Reformation, representing only a tiny percentage of the population, some 200,000 in all, and located chiefly in the north of the country, had succeeded despite great difficulties in keeping the faith of their fathers alive. Although they were not permitted to hold public office, to be members of parliament, or to marry into the royal family, they were not physically persecuted and were free up to a point to practice their beliefs. In fact, England had been one of the first countries to welcome and offer protection to Catholic refugees fleeing from the terror of the French Revolution a short time earlier. In 1829, there came a significant turning point in their status with the passing of a new law known as the Catholic Emancipation Act. The bill, at first, was deeply controversial, but the die was cast, and the door was now open for Catholics to enter political life. This era of emancipation also saw the height of a Gothic architectural revival, a time when some of the forgotten insights and style of decoration of the medieval church were brought back into national life. The most influential designer of this period was Augustus Welby Northmore Pugin. For a man who died at age 40, he produced a body of work which was remarkable for his time. As the architect of cathedrals, colleges, and private houses, and especially as one of the designers in the restoration of the Palace of Westminster, following a disastrous fire there, he did more than anyone else to make Gothic revival the national style in Britain. At the time, he confided to a friend, "After a most close and impartial investigation, I feel perfectly convinced that the Roman Catholic Church is the only true one, and the only one in which the grand and sublime style of architecture can ever be restored." Pugin found himself to be the spokesperson of a particular group within the church who saw Gothic revival as an area of rapprochement with the Church of England, as represented by the Oxford movement, with which Pugin made early contacts. Ironically, a former leading light of the Oxford movement, the future Cardinal Newman, concluded that the building of magnificent cathedrals and ornate buildings, at a time when the church had neither the bishops nor priests to staff them, was sheer folly. John Henry Newman, born in London in 1801, spent half his life in the Anglican Church of England and half his life as a Roman Catholic. His influence on both churches was profound, and he truly can be said to be one of the great Victorians. Following an illness in Sicily, he launched a campaign of spiritual renewal that became known as the Oxford Movement, the effect of which was to move the Church of England closer towards ritualism. The row which ensued led Newman to retire from Oxford, where he'd been vicar of St. Mary's, the University Church, to the nearby hamlet of Littlemore, where he and some friends lived, prayed, and studied in some converted stables. It was here he was received into the Catholic Church by an Italian Passionist priest, Father Dominic Barberi. Before his ordination, Blessed Dominic had had a clear word from God in prayer that he was to bring the knowledge and light of Christ to nations in the north of Europe and especially to England. His life henceforth was dominated by this conviction that God was leading him to follow in the footsteps of St. Augustine to be a new apostle to the English. Eventually, after more than a quarter of a century of prayerful waiting, he was sent to northern Europe and from there sailed to England, but then only as a second-choice leader. His apostolate lasted less than 10 years, a time when he suffered constantly from illness and loneliness, and was without the support and encouragement he had the right to expect. He found his apostolate more than difficult. Before his death, he confided that many of the English need to be convinced not that the Catholic Church is the true church, but far more importantly, that Christ is God, divine, and for many that there is even a God at all. It was the Great Famine of 1847, caused by successive poor potato harvests, which brought the first big new wave of Irish Roman Catholics into the industrial cities and towns of Britain. Recognizing the problems and the enormous difficulties confronting the few priests on hand,
Pope Pius IX restored the English episcopal hierarchy for the first time since the Reformation. Nicholas Wiseman, who became Cardinal Archbishop of Westminster, took up his position amidst an outcry of horror led by the Times newspaper and Punch magazine at this papal aggression. When he died 15 years later, the hostility towards the cardinal turned to universal praise for the tremendous work he'd accomplished. He was succeeded by Henry Edward Manning, himself a convert, whose love of his largely Irish flock made him a devoted pastor to them. He was a special patron of the poor, supporting every movement to improve their condition. On his death, vast crowds of non-Catholics attended his funeral. Towards the end of the 19th century, when there was a generally accepted recognition of the rights of Catholics to worship freely, it's not surprising, perhaps, that they should now seek to revive the age-old Christian custom of pilgrimage to the ancient pre-Reformation shrines of the saints and of the Virgin Mary. In 1887, a group of Catholic pilgrims came once more to the holy island of Lindisfarne to mark the 1200th anniversary of St. Cuthbert's death, an event now celebrated annually. The story of the renewal of pilgrimage at Walsingham, once one of the greatest of all European Marian shrines, can be said to have started in 1896 with the purchase and restoration of the Slipper Chapel by a recent convert. Charlotte Boyd, born in 1837 of Anglican parents, was later received into the Catholic Church in Belgium. She had a great desire to put Walsingham on the map once more and tried, unsuccessfully, to purchase the grounds and the ruins of the ancient priory. After lengthy negotiations, though, she was able to obtain the Slipper Chapel. Built in the 14th century, it has a pleasing aspect of decorated and perpendicular architecture. The last stop on the old pilgrim route, closest to the shrine of the Holy House and the priory, it was recognized as being one of the most beautiful small chapels of medieval England. Following the Reformation, it fell into decay. But providentially, unlike so many other sacred places, it wasn't destroyed. In turn, it was used as a poorhouse, a cottage, forge, and then finally as a barn. Charlotte Boyd, who'd hoped that it would become a place of devotion and prayer, sadly did not live to see this happen in her own lifetime. She died in 1906 and was buried in an unmarked grave in the Catholic cemetery in Kensal Rais. However, as she had been an oblate of St. Benedict and a great benefactress of Downside Abbey, the abbot there honoured her by donating a special abbey cross for her burial site. So that her memory could be kept alive at Walsingham, the head cross was later transferred and placed against the east wall of the Slipper Chapel. It's hoped that one day her remains will also, as is fitting, be interred there as well. In 1896, the year the site was purchased, there wasn't a single Catholic living in Walsingham. It was part of the extensive parish of King's Lynn, which had also experienced great difficulties, necessitating the rebuilding of the local church, originally designed by Pugin and built in 1845. When Father George Wrigglesworth came there, the church had deteriorated to such an extent that urgent action was needed. After much effort, he and his small congregation, about 90 at that time, raised the necessary funds and the building was completed in 1897. As Walsingham lay within the parish boundaries, they were keen to revive devotion to their patron, and with the help of the Guild of Our Lady of Ransom, founded a year earlier in London, they petitioned Pope Leo XIII to allow them to incorporate a restored little chapel and altar, modelled on a small scale on the Holy House at Loreto in Italy. His Holiness signed a rescript of assent and directed that a statue, which should be copied from the one venerated in the Church of Santa Maria in Cosmedin in Rome. It was made in Oberammergau and blessed by the Pope and brought in procession from King's Lynn railway station to the church on August the 19th. The day following, the first public pilgrimage since the dissolution of 1538, made up of 50 of the faithful, one of whom was Charlotte Boyd, went on its way to Walsingham. The Prince of Wales, the future Edward VII,
who'd drawn attention to the discomfort suffered by his royal Catholic guests at his estate at Sandringham when attending Mass on Sundays at Lynn, gave generous support to the church, as did the kings of Spain and Italy, whose coats of arms are displayed on the rood beam. Edward, who came to the throne on the death of his mother, Queen Victoria, at the relatively late age of 59, was the first reigning English monarch since the 17th century to attend publicly a Catholic service when he and Queen Alexandra came to St. James's Spanish Place in London for the memorial requiem mass for the King of Portugal and the young Crown Prince, both assassinated in Lisbon on February 1, 1908. Closer to home, the memory of many of the English and Welsh martyrs, executed some 300 years earlier, had also not been forgotten, and the cause for their official recognition continued. On December 15, 1929, Pope Pius XI beatified 136 of them, including Sir Thomas More and Cardinal John Fisher. Following the receipt of a deluge of postulatorial letters, these two great martyrs were later canonized by the same pope in 1935. When reflecting back on those turbulent times, the Church does not seek to reopen old wounds or give cause for mutual recrimination and insult. On the contrary, it is a moment to express gratitude for the very real progress which is being made towards the restoration of unity amongst all Christians. Beatification and canonization are two of the ways in which the Catholic Church publicly expresses her faith about the important doctrine of the communion of saints. Other Christians, among them Anglo-Catholics, hold the same doctrine, but express it in different ways. It's the Church's main intention to propose for the admiration of humanity the example of persons faithful to Christ and to their conscience, even to the extent of the shedding of their blood, and specifically of those who showed their love for all their fellow men by praying on the scaffold, not only for those who shared their faith, but also for all their fellow countrymen, and in particular for the head of state. The martyrs are, therefore, especially noteworthy as examples of true charity towards those who do not profess the same faith, and their witness places before all of humanity the primacy of eternal and religious values over the realities of the earth.

0: In the 1920s, one dedicated man who worked assiduously towards his vision of Christian unity was Alfred Hope Patten, the Anglican vicar of St. Mary's in Walsingham. Misunderstood by his own ecclesial superiors at the time, who were hostile to the idea of an Anglican Marian shrine at Walsingham, he nevertheless knew that this was his vocation and faithfully carried it out. It all started simply enough with the placing of a statue of Our Lady of Walsingham in the Gills Chapel in the church, where local people gathered to pray. As their numbers increased over the years, it became necessary to construct a separate shrine to accommodate the pilgrims. Father Patten intended it to serve as a living act of reparation for the sin of the disunity of the church. As a reminder, stones from most of the major monastic houses suppressed during the Reformation are embedded in the walls of the Holy House. On its completion, the statue was translated in solemn procession from the parish church to the new shrine, where a ceremony of welcome was held to mark this significant event in the life of the Anglican Church. These years also witnessed the first national Catholic pilgrimage to Walsingham. Although in the care of Downside Abbey, the Slipper Chapel, from the time of its purchase, had remained empty, as pilgrims continued to go to King's Lynn. It was not until Lawrence Ewens was consecrated Bishop of Northampton that steps were taken for it to become a national shrine. In August 1934, he celebrated the first Mass in the chapel since the time of the Reformation. And on the 19th of that month, the Cardinal Archbishop of Westminster, Francis Bourne, led some 12,000 pilgrims to the shrine, where an open-air benediction was celebrated in the fields opposite. It was a day charged with significance, for the last cardinal to have visited Walsingham was Wolsey in 1517, who had come there a sick man seeking a cure for an illness. The role of the Slipper Chapel as England's new national Catholic Marian shrine dates therefore from August 1934. The interior, so beautifully and painstakingly restored, is today greatly enhanced by a beautiful replica of an original medieval statue. The scepter is embossed with a threefold lily, a symbol of virginity and purity. The Saxon crown and throne are a sign of Mary's royalty, for she is the Queen Mother, Sion of King David, and Mother of the King of Kings. The infant Jesus, Saviour and Redeemer, holds the scriptures. He sits on his mother's lap, the seat of wisdom. A toadstone, the East Anglican symbol of evil, is wedged beneath her foot. The throne is decorated with seven rings, symbolizing the gifts of the Holy Spirit and the seven sacraments. The pillars are of the house of God, the church. The statue was carved in the Marian year of 1954 and crowned on August the 15th, the Feast of the Assumption, by Archbishop O'Hara, the apostolic delegate, on behalf of Pope Pius XII. It's one of the very few statues in the world to be crowned in the name of a pope. Pius, for some years, had had a personal devotion to Our Lady of Walsingham. Following World War II, he'd requested that in the name of the British troops who were on military duty in Rome, that a figure should be carved to sit permanently on his desk. The small image was presented to the pontiff at an audience granted to 150 British military personnel on April 11, 1947. There is an old saying to the effect that when England returns to Walsingham, as in days of old, the Blessed Virgin Mary will come back to England. It might perhaps have been equally expressed the other way round, that when she is welcomed back to England, England will indeed return to Walsingham. It could be said in the light of recent developments in this pilgrimage centre that the fortunes of the Christian Church in England and its unity, and indeed the future welfare of the nation as a whole, are inextricably bound up with the shrine and all it stands for. The existence, therefore, of two separately managed sanctuaries, so close to each other, poses some questions, but the facts of history cannot be easily ignored. Separated churches will always remain an anomaly, but the pain of the present divisions should go some way to reconciling differences. A call to unity is incumbent not only on the two communities in Walsingham, but on all people everywhere. a call to be reconciled in the truth. Ecclesial communion over the centuries has been painfully wounded, and people of all sides are to blame. These wounds are a cause of scandal to the world.
1: Good morning, everybody.
2: Good morning.
0: On the day when unity of faith and of Christian life is restored to England, there will be one authentic communion of the Christian family, a communion of origin and belief, a communion of saints in the freedom and love of the Spirit of Christ himself. For real Christian unity lies in the understanding that there is one flock, one church, one true apostolic faith, and one leader in the church. For the faithful, it is the cross which is the signpost of love and unity, and through which true peace comes. Pope Paul VI, who was deeply committed to these principles, welcomed Michael Ramsay, the Archbishop of Canterbury, to Rome, and in a warm and dramatic gesture gave him his own episcopal ring. In May 1970, the Pope announced that the canonization of 40 previously beatified martyrs of England and Wales, 7 lay men and women, 13 secular priests and 20 religious, would take place in St. Peter's in October of that year. In the event, 23,000 people gathered in the Great Basilica, including 10,000 from Britain, together with the entire entourage of the English and Welsh Catholic hierarchy and mitred abbots, to participate in the service. Pope Paul also had a good rapport with some of the Eastern Orthodox churches and enjoyed a close personal relationship with Athenagoras, the Greek Orthodox Patriarch of Istanbul. His efforts to open up dialogue with non-Catholics was given a major boost with the election of his successor, Pope John Paul II, in 1978, the first non-Italian pope in over 300 years. Throughout his pontificate, John Paul has continued to encourage meetings and dialogue with all the Orthodox rites, reminding them that the universal church should not fail to be united, nor to speak the same truth about the cross, and that the history of humanity is waiting for just such a unity. Perhaps one of the highlights of his early years in office, and a highly significant one for England, was the visit of Queen Elizabeth II to the Vatican on October the 17th in 1980, accompanied by the Duke of Edinburgh. After 400 years, the door which had been previously shut tight to Catholics and Catholicism by her predecessor Elizabeth I was now reopened by the present Queen. On this occasion, she and John Paul made a mutually good impression. The Holy Father had been eagerly looking forward to the meeting, wanting to convey his sincere regard for all that the Queen represents. "In the person of Your Majesty," he told her, "I render homage to the Christian heritage of your people, as well as to their cultural achievements." The Queen, in turn, welcomed the visit that the Pope was planning to make to Britain at Whitsuntide Pentecost in May 1982. For the many millions who saw the Pontiff in person or on television, it must have seemed as if the country, for a brief moment, had been lifted into another dimension at seeing this solitary man in red, with his clear eye and radiant face. John Paul seemed to incarnate a response to the secret longing of many hearts, a man of pure religion, speaking of peace and of justice and of unity. This was especially true at Canterbury Cathedral, where the leaders of the Anglican Communion had come from all parts of the world to greet him. "As I look at this great assembly," John Paul told a huge gathering of young people, "I am full of respect for each of you. I believe in you, I believe in all mankind, and I believe in the unique dignity of every human being." "If you pause to reflect," he told his audience, "you will begin to realize how much you experience the Holy Spirit in your lives, especially through the goodness and kindness that other people show you. Our faith can be none other than the faith of Pentecost." On Whit Sunday, an estimated 100,000 joined the Pope at a solemn High Mass. "Let us learn from Mary, our mother," he told those present. "In England, the diary of Mary, the faithful for centuries have made pilgrimage to her shrine at Walsingham." John Paul's obvious love for the Virgin Mary, as is well known, springs in part from his native roots in Poland, where traditionally for many centuries a special relationship has existed between the Mother of Christ and the Polish people, and she continues to hold a preeminent place in their devotion and in their piety. There are in Poland a number of traditional Marian shrines, of which the best known, perhaps, is at Częstochowa, where the icon of the Black Virgin of Jasnogóra is venerated. John Paul came here on one of his official visits as Pope to his native country. From almost day one of his pontificate, he made it clear that his time in office would be one of unprecedented gestures, that the new Bishop of Rome would set a new pattern as a traveling pope, as a missionary and pilgrim pope, a pope of all nations, willing and anxious to bring the message of Christ to the world with a new banner, "Be not afraid." His inspiration for the direction in which he sought to go doubtless came from the Virgin Mary herself, for in November 1950 in Holland, she had revealed a new title for herself, the Lady Mary, Mother of All Nations. She first appeared to her visionary Ida Peerdeman in Amsterdam on the Feast of the Annunciation on March the 25th in 1945, exactly 600 years after a famous Eucharistic miracle in the city. The apparitions, both in Holland and in Germany, lasted from 1945 to 1959. In that time, over 60 messages were given to the seer, including many warnings about a moral decline in all nations, which, if continued, would lead to a catastrophe. It is evident that the Virgin Mary didn't come just to predict future events, but as these have happened over the years, it's a clear sign of proof of the authenticity of the visionary's claims. Her main purpose was to reveal God's plan for humanity and to teach people how to invoke and seek the coming of the Holy Spirit of peace into the world. She does not focus on herself, but on the Redeemer and the cross, in the shadow of which she stands. And as the spiritual mother of all peoples, she affirms that she does not speak to one country alone, but to all nations. Her new title, therefore, is meant not only as a name of honor, but first and foremost as a program, so that she can be made known universally. For it's at this time in history, specifically, when all nations of the world must be formed in spiritual unity, first Christians, then everyone on earth.

0: The Virgin Mary also emphasized certain theological truths which are taught by the Church, and revealed a new dogma to be proclaimed, the last in Marian history. As she remained with the apostles in prayer after the ascension of Christ, until the descent of the Holy Spirit at the first Pentecost, so now she is also with the apostles of the present age, and with all nations, to intercede for the coming of the Holy Spirit a second time, for the Spirit of truth, who alone fills the human heart with pure light and peace. The Virgin Mary appeared in Amsterdam to announce his coming and to prepare the way for this, just as John the Baptist, some 2,000 years earlier, came to proclaim the coming of the Messiah. The time for unification is already late, but if mankind is to face up to and confront the false doctrines and heresies of the modern age, it is essential that it takes place.
1: Mary became the mother of all Jesus' disciples and the Lady of all nations.
0: On May the 31st, 1996, the now deceased Bishop of Haarlem in Holland, Monsignor Hendrik Bommert, officially approved veneration of the Blessed Virgin Mary under the title the Lady of all nations and reaffirmed the imprimatur of a prayer given to Ida in which the title was first included.
1: Public veneration.
0: Bishop Bommert was a very courageous and brave man, working in a country where true faith and the teaching of the magisterium of the Church had been almost entirely extinguished. So the joy and happiness he would have felt at a public day

0: He had personally presided at the funeral of Ida, who died on June the 17th in 1996 at age 90. She had heard the news of the notification by the bishop of the new title 15 days before her death. He was glowing in his appreciation of her life's work. For 50 years, she had remained humble and strong in her vocation and faithful to the messages she had received, despite very little encouragement from those in the church to whom she looked for support. The last dogma revealed to Ida in Amsterdam, but not yet officially declared, evidently will proclaim Mary as co-redemptrix, mediatrix, and advocate. Much conflict will arise about this, but the outcome has already been fixed in heaven. Never before in the Church have these three titles been linked with a dogma, but together they form a unity and will be the keystone of Marian history. Once the dogma has been proclaimed, her prophecy, "Henceforth all generations shall call me blessed," will be fulfilled more than ever before. Although some of the Council Fathers at Vatican II did not fully agree with the title mediatrix, it was nevertheless inserted into the dogmatic constitution of the Church as confirmation of the truth it expresses. For Mary's mediation is intimately linked with her motherhood and possesses a specifically maternal character, which distinguishes it from the mediation of other creatures. From this point of view, it is unique of its kind and singularly effective. The sentiment, Mother in the Order of Grace, explains that the Blessed Virgin cooperates with Christ in humanity's spiritual rebirth. The doctrine of Mary's Immaculate Conception implies the faith of the Church in Christ as sinless. Jesus, in his humanity, could not have related to his Heavenly Father in a way unmarked by sin if his primary model, his mother, was herself alienated from God. She was conceived at the foot of the paradisical apple tree in order to put the serpent to flight and to detoxicate the poisoned fruit by means of her smile and her tears. The most exalted of titles, Mary as co-redemptrix, need not be a divisive stumbling block if understood as a unique instance of the limited but real cooperation of the human freedom of all believers to respond to God's grace. When proclaiming the uniqueness of Christ's mediation, the Apostle Paul intended only to exclude any parallel or rival mediation, but not subordinate or dependent ones, such as that of the Virgin Mary.
1: Our reflections on the role of the Blessed Virgin Mary show us that she is not only the mother of all Christians, but also the mother of all humanity.
0: Following the consecration of his pontificate to the Blessed Virgin, the life of Pope John Paul, in more ways than one, has belonged entirely to her, and she has molded him in the spirit of confident and constant prayer. He set out to exercise his pastoral ministry in every corner of the world. Although often surrounded by a great void of loneliness, he has always remained faithful to the mandate received from his accession to the chair of Peter. The grave responsibility he has shouldered has not halted him, nor have the several attempts on his life. Each day he has climbed his painful Calvary, carrying a great cross for the good and salvation of all. To understand his pontificate, its great battles, its guiding principles, its successes and heartbreaks, its hopes and new initiatives, and its high and low points marked out along the way by tremendous struggles and by the crystallization of guiding principles in a time of enormous change, history will need to see that from the beginning it was imbued with a spirit of fearlessly forging ahead.

Because he himself seemed so fearless, he in turn communicated this spirit to his listeners, and vast changes began to occur deep down in the wellsprings of the late 20th century, which will have an enormous bearing on events to come. Even when maligned and ridiculed on all sides, both outside and much worse inside the church, John Paul has conveyed faith and hope and a need to press on against powerful opposition. In the years of trials and accomplishments, his achievements can be compared to those of the great popes of the early Christian church, St. Leo and St. Gregory, who struggled much against tyranny and heresy. After all, today's era is not so different from then, for the gruesome reality at the end of the 20th century and at the start of a new millennium is that there are still numerous tyrants, even leaders of governments, engaged in the slaughter of Christians, more of whom have been killed in the last 100 years than in any period of recorded history. Even in the modern Western civilized world, Christians are still more discriminated against than anyone else, none more so than Pope John Paul II, whose most visible antagonists are the lords of the media, the barons of television and the press. Their great objective has been to weaken and destroy the magisterium of the Catholic Church by discrediting the authority of the Pope. The Holy Father, through all, continues to defend the sacred knowledge handed down from the apostles and to reiterate the infinite eternal culture of life, which protects the unborn child, the weak, the oppressed, the poor, the homeless, and above all, the integrity of the family. As the 1990s have unfolded, through to the dawn of January the 1st, 2001, the third millennium of Christianity, the Pope has been more and more a solitary prophetic voice, preaching this call to life. In a vast desert of a world hell-bent on its own agenda of a culture of death, as part of a new world disorder, there is a free, conscious intelligence which is aware that its desire is evil, but wants to satisfy it just the same. As the shadows now lengthen, the Holy Father offers to England and to countries like her, who have been poisoned by the contagion of ever-increasing godless laws and by hypocritically morally bankrupt politicians, the stark choice of the way of life and truth, or a descent to total darkness and awful judgment. It was a happy occasion for him, therefore, when a group of English pilgrims brought with them to Rome a newly sculpted statue of Our Lady of Reconciliation and presented it to him for his blessing at a public audience on September the 24th, 1997, the Feast of Our Lady of Ransom. He himself has called many times on Catholics to pray for reconciliation within the Church, within the wider community and in the world, and has asked the faithful to undertake a genuine pursuit of conversion by purifying themselves of past errors, infidelity and inconsistency, and to recognize that true reconciliation arises from the ability to forgive those who have hurt us the most. Catholic and Anglican pilgrims who have come together at Walsingham to process in silence, many of them barefoot, are united with the Pope in his plea for reparation. History for the people of God becomes a path to be followed to the end, so that by the ever-increasing action of the Holy Spirit, the content of revealed truth may find its full expression. As the centuries succeed one another, the Church constantly progresses towards this fullness of truth until the Word of God finds complete fulfillment in her. History is an arena where man sees what God does for humanity and where the truth communicated in God's revelation is no longer confined to a particular place or culture, but is offered to all who would welcome it as the Word, which is the absolute valid source of the meaning of human life. By the action of the Holy Spirit, the whole of humanity will soon understand

will know that this peace is found only on the road of love, along which one journeys in a spirit of goodwill. For love grows by means of truth, and truth draws near to man by means of love. The Church will also see herself in all her weakness and in her crisis of faith, which has spread within her as a deep sore of apostasy and infidelity. Through interior sufferings and by means of trials, she will receive the hours of Christ's passion and be healed of the wounds of error, which have invaded like a hidden cancer and threatened the very deposit of faith. Deprived of her earthly goods and possessions and of many of her means of power, the Church will again become poor and humble so that she may give perfect witness to the gospel. How much suffering is scattered along the roadways of today, which are darkened by confusion and injustice. Sad to say, the world at this time has never been further away from true peace because of an almost total absence of love. Much has been spoken and written about the mysterious being which is man, about his resources of genius, his capacity for penetrating nature's secrets, for harnessing material things and utilizing them for his own purposes, about the grandeur of the human spirit revealed in the wonders of science and art, about his nobility and his weakness, his triumphs and his sorrows. But what most truly makes a man at the fine point of his being, and at the root of his personality, is his capacity for loving, and for loving to the utmost, and for giving himself inner love which is stronger than death, and which reaches out into eternity. For such a man, religion is not something on the fringe. It is the very substance of his being, in such a way that divine love becomes his constant inspiration, the wellspring of his activity, the dynamic force of a life which reaches out always towards a union of love with God and with all men of goodwill, a union which can only find its fullness, ultimately, outside this earth. The world has always had a consummate need of men and women of real courage and holiness, who are capable of transforming it and giving it the peace and direction which every person so longs for, even when unaware of it, a peace and direction which everyone needs. It is, after all, the contagion of holiness which will draw others to the one and perfect Holy Trinity. In this age so steeped in materialism, it's encouraging to look to those who, even at the cost of their earthly possessions, position and life itself, are ready to follow the clear voice of their conscience and be uncompromisingly faithful in the service of God. When putting Christ's message into practice, may they be one as we are one. It's hoped that the blood of the martyrs and the glorification of her saints will one day soon heal the great wound inflicted upon God's Church in England, and that the unity of faith and of Christian life will be restored, so that the honor and sovereignty of this once great country will be raised up from out of the mud and soar into the vault of heaven.

What did you go out into the desert to see? A prophet? Yes, I tell you, much more than a prophet. For look, I'm sending my messenger to prepare the way for you.

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15: 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Look who's stopping by at home with Jim and Joy. Next time, Sean Corcoran helps men find their voice and purpose in the pro-life ministry while helping fathers affected by abortion. 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
16: Francis Xavier Cabrini, the first American citizen to be canonized, came to the United States in 1889. A native of Italy and foundress of the Missionary Sisters of the Sacred Heart, she arrived in New York with six sisters, despite her own deep fear of water. She did so at the request of Pope Leo XIII. What she encountered was a nation in the midst of a vast wave of immigration from Italy.

0: Between 1880 and 1900, more than 1 million Italians crossed the Atlantic. By 1920, as immigration began to decline, more than 4 million had settled in the United States, and they accounted for over 10% of the nation's foreign-born population. They did not receive a very warm welcome. Many Americans regarded them as outsiders, true foreigners. As a result, Italian immigrants often formed enclaves in growing cities where they lived amid poverty, overcrowding, and social hostility. Mother Cabrini faced the same challenges. She encountered poverty, prejudice, and even the suggestion from her archbishop that she should return to Italy. She refused, declaring, "The Pope sent me here, and here I must stay." Instead, she got to work. She founded houses in 8 American cities, establishing schools, hospitals, clinics, and charitable institutions to serve immigrants in need. By the time of her death, her order had grown to 67 communities and convents with foundations not only in the United States, but also in Chile, Argentina, and Nicaragua. Canonized in 1946 by Pope Pius XII, she is rightly honored as a patroness of immigrants.
1: Hello, I'm Johnette Williams. 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Why? And what does that deep intimacy look like? You'll find out. That's Women of Grace. 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
4: Welcome to Catholic Blitz, and today in the hot seat is Father Ken Briganti. Are you ready?
5: Let's go for it.
4: All right, your question is, can someone be rebaptized? And you have 1 minute.
5: No, next question. Oh, okay. The long answer would be, baptism belongs like with confirmation and holy orders. We call that an indelible mark. You only receive baptism once, confirmation once, you're ordained a deacon once, you're ordained a priest, and those who are bishops are ordained a bishop once. Now, so it leaves this indelible mark on your soul that even when you die and you go into heaven, it is there for all eternity. Now, other sacraments like penance and Eucharist and anointing of the sick, you can receive multiple times, you know, especially anointing of the sick before surgeries. It's pretty much recommended if you're going under anesthesia. Communion, you should be going weekly. Confession, you know, keep that on a regular basis, at least once a month, unless you're in serious sin, you should go even more. And then matrimony, well, obviously you can only marry once, but if your spouse dies, then you can have the sacrament again. I hope that answers it.
4: Okay. Good job. Come back again for more Catholic Blitz.
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1: Hi, I'm Sister John Dominic of the Dominican Sisters of Mary, Mother of the Eucharist. Today we present another episode of our special series, Vice to Virtue, with Father Nick Monco. We hope these programs will lead you to a more virtuous life in Christ.
2: Perfection is not about never enjoying.

So let's look at the first two of the seven deadly sins, lust and gluttony. Part of the reality of having a body means that there are temptations we experience precisely because we are physical beings, things that the angels don't have and therefore don't experience. Both lust and gluttony are sins of the body, and both are related to physical pleasure. Now let's start out here with a few definitions. Lust is the disordered desire for, or the indulgence of, sexual pleasure, and gluttony is the disordered desire for, or the indulgence of, the pleasure of eating and drinking. And drinking there includes both alcoholic and non-alcoholic drinks. So what does disordered mean? Well, order refers to purpose. Working out is ordered to becoming more physically fit. A baseball cap is ordered to keeping the sun out of our eyes. That's what order means. It's the purpose of something. So something is disordered when it goes against the purpose of something. So let's say you're working out in a way that you think is making you stronger, but actually is just going to lead to a bad, lifelong shoulder injury. That would be a disordered way of working out. Or if we think of order in a device like a car, it's designed to function in a certain way. So when you put orange juice in your car's gas tank, that's disordered because it violates the way the car is designed to work. So what is the purpose of pleasure in both sexual activity and in eating and drinking? Well, it's meant to encourage that behavior because these things are necessary for the continuation of life. So what is the good then of sexual intercourse that pleasure is trying to encourage? What's the good thing that it's getting at? Well, the first and most obvious thing is babies, the continuation of the human species, foundational biological need. But a second and very important purpose of intercourse is securing the bond between man and woman so that they're united together and support each other in raising the babies they've made. And what is the good of eating and drinking? Well, obviously it keeps us alive, but it also helps unite us to other people. There's a great intimacy in eating and drinking with other people. Food is often included in family get-togethers. It's also why people often get food when they go out on dates. There's a certain intimacy, connectedness in that eating and drinking together. The same is true of drinking alcohol. It can help us appropriately appreciate and celebrate something worth celebrating with other people. And in fact, that's what scripture says in Psalm 104. It states, God made wine to gladden the heart of man. So that's a basic introduction. We'll talk more about these things later. But now we need to look at what does it mean for a desire to be disordered? Well, a disordered desire for pleasure of any kind, sexual activity, eating, drinking, anything like that, is disordered when it violates the true purpose of those activities. Now, this doesn't make sexual activity or eating or drinking bad in itself. In fact, you can't have a disordered desire for something that doesn't have a good purpose in the first place. That's an important point to keep in mind. A well-ordered desire is a desire for the right pleasure at the right time, for the right reason, with the right person or persons. A perfect person will want these pleasures. Perfection is not about never enjoying things, but it is about not being mastered or controlled by them. It means integrating them into a good and holy life. In the end, the virtuous desires that are part of the virtue of temperance increase our pleasure. St. Augustine said that before sin entered the world, people would have enjoyed sexual activity more because it would not have been tainted by sin. They wouldn't have to deal with the consequences of misusing sexual activity because they would only desire it in a holy way. Same thing for eating. If all the effects of sin were blotted out from ourselves, we'd never have another Thanksgiving where we needed to lie down on the floor after dinner after the third helping of turkey because it had just put us over the top. Not that I've ever done that sort of thing. As for drinking, that would be more fun too because, well, let's just say I've never heard of anyone

enjoying a hangover. When these physical activities are desired and used rightly, they contribute to our happiness and our holiness, and they help us to feel and to be fully alive. Perfection is not about never enjoying things, but it is about not being mastered or controlled by them. Self-knowledge is crucial to holiness, and one major problem is that in trying to overcome sins of lust and gluttony, or any sin for that matter, is that we don't really understand what it is that we want and what it is that we're pursuing. And what I've learned over the course of my life, and especially hearing lots and lots of confessions, is that when people struggle with lust and gluttony, or other sins, there are often much deeper issues at work than what presents on the surface level. And so we need to understand, in a deeper sort of way, the good things that are part of eating and drinking and sexual activity. In order to stop pursuing good things in a bad way, we need to know what we're really looking for in the first place, and then we can take a different route to get there. So when we're talking about lust and gluttony, physical pleasure is the first and most obvious good that is pursued in these sins. Eating and drinking and sex all activate reward centers in our brains, dopamine is released, pleasure is felt. But beyond that level of physical pleasure, there's also the release of stress. We can talk about eating comfort food. Well, it feels comforting. And look, I mean, some days, you know, they're hard and you just want to sit down with a pint of ice cream in the basement at 2 a.m. or have a nice drink to wind down after work because the boss has been on a tear. Sexual activity can also provide temporary stress relief. A second layer, and I think more important and human layer, is knowing and being known. And it's really interesting that scripture uses the word know for Abraham and Sarah having relations together. And it's a word that's used to indicate in a deeply respectful way two married people having sexual relations together. One of the attractions of sexual activity is that there's this deep personal attention, this seeking validation or attention that helps us feel loved and helps us feel that life is good and everything is going to be okay. And that kind of intimacy that's bound up in sexual activity also happens with food. There's an intimacy in eating and drinking with another person, and it, in a way, reveals a lot about someone else. In a sense, the same is true for drinking. Alcohol lowers inhibitions, and we just let it all hang out, for good or ill. And it helps people to reveal a side of them. That's why often in movies, a guy in a bar with his friends, if he sees a pretty girl, but he's reluctant to ask her and express what he's feeling inside, what does he do? He has a drink, liquid courage. And that allows him to express what's going on inside. In addition to knowing and being known, sexual activity and eating and drinking give us an opportunity to give ourselves to another person. And this can be true, obviously, in a way with sexual activity, where there's this giving of self. It's a very intimate moment, you know, a revealing of self. But the same thing happens, too, with cooking. It's a way of giving oneself to another. Why is it that so many mothers push their cooking on their children? Eat, eat your skin and bones. Have some more. It's what I heard growing up, and that's what I account for my ravenous appetite to this day. It's all my mother's fault, but that's a story for a different time. Giving people food is a way of showing love to them. And as humans, we have this desire to give of ourselves. It's also the same reason why 2-year-old kids will present their parents with a picture of a 3-legged cow as a gift. It's this deep instinct to care for another. Yet another good thing that we're seeking in sexual activity and in eating and drinking is not just caring for another, but being cared for, knowing that there's someone who wants to make me happy in some way. When I was growing up, one of the ways, or the times, I should say, when I really felt loved by my parents was when I was ill, because they would take extra attention and concern for my well-being. They would bring me food in bed, check on me, make sure I was getting enough rest. And it was a time when I felt really loved. Now, let's be honest, overindulging in alcohol is a regular activity in high school and college. But I think one of the underrated attractions of being drunk is that it's also a

time when people often feel cared for by their friends. And it might be one of the few times in high school or college that friends are able to show real nurturing affection for someone else. Sure, being with someone who's vomiting into a toilet for a couple hours on end is not like super attractive, but there is even in that a goodness to it that people recognize I can be there for this person and I can help them. And I think that too is something that's often missed when people look at and evaluate and think about why do young people drink so much? Yet another good thing that people are pursuing in eating and drinking and sexual activity is the sense of journeying together. And obviously, like, this is most obvious when you're making a child. It's a huge commitment on so many levels, and it can be quite an adventure. And so for two people who are in love and committed to each other, it's this great experience of being together and for many people, the great project of their lives. Now, eating doesn't sound like an adventure, but I remember plenty of times in college going with my friends at midnight to some super cheap, really awful taco place for a strange gustatory pilgrimage. I mean, that was part of the fun, was simply going to this place and picking up this really awful food. And yes, we enjoyed the really awful food, but that wasn't the whole point of it. Part of it was the adventure and the journey. The same sense of journeying together can be true in drinking alcohol. I think this is most true when people are underage and they're doing something they know they shouldn't be doing. So there's that thrill of being bad together. But that sense of journeying with others is part of the attraction as well, and we can't ignore that. So to step back and look at all of the good things that we've talked about here, all of the good things that we might be pursuing in eating and drinking and sexual activity, we have physical pleasure and stress relief, we have knowing and being known, we have giving ourselves to another, we have being loved and cared for, and finally we have journeying together. So when you or someone else are seeking food or drink or sexual activity in the wrong way or at the wrong time or for the wrong reason or with the wrong persons, it takes some real self-knowledge to figure out exactly what it is that you're looking for. And only when we know what good is being pursued can we deal with the problem effectively. Feelings are important, but we shouldn't just feel things because we like feelings. Feelings should mean something, and that means that they should point to a reality beyond themselves. So what exactly is wrong with acts of lust and gluttony? How do they really counteract the good things that are part of eating and drinking and sexual relations? And it's a good question. I think it's worth looking at in some detail. So let's start with gluttony. The first good of eating and drinking is nourishment, that these acts sustain the body. And so the act of eating too much or too quickly that we hurt ourselves is wrong precisely because it goes against our health. This can also be true of eating in excess of the wrong kinds of food. Now, I'll be the first to admit that unhealthy food tends to be more enjoyable, but if the Cookie Monster would approve of your diet, you're probably doing something wrong. The second good of eating with others is union with them, and acts of gluttony happen when our love for food leads us to neglect our neighbors or to do something else that is uncharitable. So we can commit gluttony when we spend so much money on our food that there's nothing to give and share with the poor. Or if we love food so much and we're so eager to eat that we rudely cut in line at the buffet and causes us to lose our patience. Or we're so picky that we're rude to the waitstaff at a restaurant when everything isn't just right. Gluttony takes our priorities and gets them out of order. And that's what it means to commit an act of gluttony, that it is this disordered pursuit of the pleasure of eating. Now let's look at drinking. The first good, again, with drinking is health. And so how do we go against that? As you watch this, if you're working on your fourth Mountain Dew for today, there's a good chance that that might actually be gluttony. I've been told by reliable medical sources that 50 ounces of Mountain Dew contain enough sugar to give you diabetes and sufficient caffeine to kill a baby elephant. Maybe that's a bit of an exaggeration, but seriously, like, that's not good for you. And the purpose of drinking is not to ruin your health. We can also look at drinking alcohol in terms of health. Alcohol in moderation can actually be very good for you. So there's no problem with moderate drinking, in terms of health anyway. But excess alcohol at once or over a long period of time
has terrible health consequences, up to and including

0: including death. Now, there is also a social aspect to drinking. And again, scripture comes into play here. God made wine to gladden the heart of man, really to help him enjoy what should be enjoyed in life. But too much alcohol, it numbs our reason. And that's the thing that makes us unique amongst all the animals on earth. And we can't think properly, and then we make all sorts of bad choices, from dancing on a table while wearing a lampshade, to saying things we shouldn't say, to driving drunk, and to making poor decisions about sex. And it's also hard to obey God in general when we're three sheets to the wind. So being drunk means being ruled by our instincts, just like all the other animals. And that is not why God has given us the unique gift of reason. Drinking alcohol can also be an act of gluttony when it is being disobedient to an authority, either society, when it's illegal, or to one's parents, who are responsible for us. Now let's look at sexual activity. So obviously the first good of sexual activity is the creation of new life, and it gives sexual activity its seriousness and its dignity. In terms of physical health, we need to know that all sexual activity outside of marriage can contribute to the spread of sexually transmitted diseases. If people only ever had sex with their spouses, who would have ever heard of syphilis or gonorrhea or AIDS? Secondly, a practical and really sad reality in our world today is that when a baby is conceived by its parents who were not really interested in having a baby, oftentimes that child is killed through abortion. Now, this is not the result of lust per se, but if no one ever committed sins of lust, then abortion too would be a thing that would be virtually unheard of. I know one young woman from a poor family who got pregnant and chose to keep her baby, and it took a heroic effort on her part and the father of the child to support this baby, and it brought them a lot of joy. But so many parents don't make that brave decision, and there are a lot of forces working against that kind of generosity. The second great good of holy sexual activity is that it deepens the bond between husband and wife so that they really become one. One way that it does this is by making babies. Hey, honey, look at this amazing thing that we just made together. It kind of brings people together. Adultery strikes against that unity because it's a lie. Since one person has, at least one person has promised fidelity to someone else, what they're doing now is they're creating this feeling of connection with someone else who they can't make a lifelong commitment to. And that's because someone's already made a lifelong commitment to someone else. Interestingly, sex before marriage also works against the connection of husband and wife. Multiple studies have found that the more people one has sexual relations with before marriage, the more likely one is to get divorced after it. Feelings are important, but we shouldn't just feel things because we like feelings. Feelings should mean something, and that means that they should point to a reality beyond themselves. And this brings us to the hookup culture that is so prevalent nowadays. And this involves a very broad range of sexual activity, but what it all has in common is the conscious choice to engage in some sexual act with the idea that this means nothing in terms of commitment or relationship in any way. Now, think about how this might be a really bad idea. You're taking the most intense physical pleasure you can have, which also has these very intense emotions that come along with it, and you're saying that it all means nothing. Well, if that feeling means nothing, then when do emotions mean something? When we decide they do? When we intentionally separate our feelings from reality, it puts us in a place where none of our feelings, good or bad, become really trustworthy or meaningful, especially when we're doing this with some of the most intense feelings that we can possibly have. The hookup culture says that sexual activity is no big deal, when in fact it is profoundly connected to our sense of self. And that's why people, when they're in a bad place emotionally, they're more likely to seek out risky or casual sex. But interestingly, other studies have found, including studies of college students, have found that engaging in casual sex can increase negative emotions like depression. The natural result of using ourselves or using others in this way is that we feel bad about it. Now, the ugly twin sister of the hookup culture is pornography, which has become a plague in modern society. It's hard to describe briefly all the harms that it does, but most basically, it totally warps people's view of sex and other people. It's highly addictive. And the industry itself uses people, especially women, on a vast scale. And this brings us back to the larger point. The pleasure of sex and feeling of intimacy are good when they fulfill their purposes, when they are part of reality, when they are rightly ordered. But pursuing the pleasure for its own sake means using our own bodies and our own emotional life and those of others just as tools for pleasure instead of people to be loved. And that is the heart of what makes lust different than love. The sins of lust and gluttony can have a profound effect on our spiritual life. And you might not think that would be the case so much because they're really about food and drink and sex and our relationship with other people, but they can also really affect our relationship with God. And it's possible, believe it or not, for lust and gluttony to corrupt even our prayer lives by making them about the pursuit of pleasure and not the pursuit of God. In the spiritual life, spiritual lust and spiritual gluttony cause us to stop praying or going to Mass because we don't feel like we're getting anything out of it. Now, here's the thing. Is the point of prayer and Mass to worship God and to connect with Him? Or is it to get the warm and fuzzies in our souls? Now, there's nothing wrong with taking pleasure in worship. The church invests a lot in beautiful churches and music precisely to give us a sense of connection to the divine. And we can have that sense of connection even in the beauty of a quiet moment or a sense of peace and personal prayer, that things are good. And that's a beautiful moment. But it's not the goal. It's not what love is about. That's not what we are pursuing. What we are pursuing is a who, not an experience. Think about it. A mom can get up at 2 a.m. to care for a crying baby. And when she does so, we know that she loves that baby and she cares about it. But she probably doesn't enjoy the experience of getting up in the middle of the night to listen to lots of screaming. That doesn't sound fun, but it does sound like real love. And that's also how we need to think about worship. There are going to be times where we enjoy being with the one we love, and perhaps sometimes not, and it seems onerous. But we can still exercise real love in coming to God in prayer and in worship. But this means we have to avoid the trap of judging our prayer by our feelings. Sometimes good prayer leads to good feelings, and sometimes not. And it's very easy to cling to the stuff that has brought us those good feelings in the past. So one way that spiritual lust or gluttony can manifest itself is by always seeking out those favorite places in nature or in church or praying on our favorite rosary, you know, or with a specific icon that we really like and we had a good feeling with in the past. And we keep trying to create and recreate the past experiences that we've had instead of trying to meet God new each day. And that's actually an effect of lust and gluttony worming its way into our spiritual lives. If prayer is about a relationship with God, though, then we shouldn't be thinking about just our feelings or recreating past experiences. Each day is new. Just as in our human relationships, which change over time, we should expect the way that God touches our lives in prayer to be different. The way that I experience God now in prayer and at Mass was not the way that I experienced Him 20 years ago when I was in high school. It's different now, and it should be, and that's okay. Another big point that I want to make is that lust and gluttony, but especially lust, can really interfere with our prayer lives by draining us of our desire to pray at all. Now, all sin undermines prayer in some way, but lust does it in a special way. Now, one type of prayer, perhaps the best kind of prayer, is contemplation. And that's caused in us by God. It's this wordless, imageless longing for God or this sense of His presence. Think about two old people who've been married for 50 plus years, sitting together on a park bench next to each other on a beautiful day, holding hands, not saying anything to each other, just being with each other and being in love. It's this beautiful image, and I think points to, in human relationships, what we can actually have with God in contemplative prayer. And lust is especially opposed to contemplation. And that might not make sense because, you know, it's not the worst of the seven deadly sins. It isn't. But the real problem with lust is that it's the most fun. It's the best substitute for real joy. And lust is a very physically and often emotionally powerful experience, very surface level and very in your face. It's like going to a rock concert, you know, you can't miss it. But if you spend all night at a rock concert, it's probably hard to wake up in the morning and appreciate hearing the wind in the trees or the birds chirping. You can't hear and appreciate that subtle beauty. Maybe because your ears are ringing from the experience the night before. Contemplation is real, and it goes deep into the soul. But the physical experience of it is rarely overwhelming. And lust is the exact opposite. And so in consciously choosing lust, we are choosing that kind of pleasure against the kind of beautiful intimacy that we can have with God. Finally, any sin, including lust and gluttony, can interfere with prayer because of guilt. Going to prayer means connecting with truth himself. And so what is buried deep inside of us often comes up in prayer, which means that if we are guilty of sin and not openly acknowledging it, that guilt then, when we go to prayer, is going to bubble up to the surface. And that can be really good because it leads to our humble acknowledgement of guilt, our confessing it to God, our accepting of his forgiveness. That's why when we go into his presence, he sometimes allows those things to come up. But if we're not ready for that and prefer to keep it buried deep down inside, then we're naturally going to avoid prayer because we want to avoid he who is truth itself. And in avoiding he who is truth, we avoid the truth of what's going on in here.
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14: We're on a mission to explore the Cathedral of Our Lady of the Annunciation, known as Le Puy Cathedral, one of the oldest shrines in the world in honor of the Virgin Mary, and one surrounded by both lore and history, is the site of one of the first known Marian apparitions. Let's explore. Lepuy.
11: My name is Michael O'Neill. I'm the Miracle Hunter. I research and investigate the supernatural, traveling the world to take a deeper look at how miraculous events have had a transformative effect on world history, inspiring some of Catholicism's most famous devotions and most magnificent churches. From miraculous images of the Virgin Mary and the inexplicably incorruptible bodies of great saints, to the miracles of the Eucharist and those who bear the wounds of Christ, journey with me around the globe to see the wonders that have inspired the fascination and faith of believers for centuries.

we must fly to Paris, an 8-hour direct flight from Chicago. From there, we drive 6 hours south to Le Puy-en-Velay in the Auvergne region of France. The area is hilly, colored with the pale green of the arid Mediterranean climate of southern France, and mountainous. The prehistoric peoples who first inhabited the region mistook God for his creation, worshiping nature in a way similar to the Celtic Druids. Then the Romans came, conquering the native peoples and layering their own forms of paganism on top of the local religion. But the Roman Empire would also be used by divine providence to spread the light of Christianity. And here is where the story of the Christian redemption of Le Puy begins. According to a combination of tradition and history, in the year 46 or 47, St. Peter himself sent the first missionaries, St. George of Valais and St. Front, to Le Puy, then part of the Roman province of Gaul. Through their preaching, a small Christian community grew. Decades after the first missionaries had arrived, one of the Christians, a new convert and widow named Vila, received a unique answer to her prayers. Sick with a fever, Vila asked the Virgin Mary to intercede for her. But the Mother of God had a greater grace to bestow on Vila than just a physical cure. The Virgin appeared to the sick woman in a vision, wearing a crown of stars. She told Vila to climb a nearby hill called Anis, and that there she would be completely cured of her illness. The Virgin Mary said to the neophyte, "I chose this mountain amongst the thousand to give a favorable audience to those who will come to present their request to me."

Vila told her servant about the vision and convinced him to help her climb the hill. It had long been the place of a cult to a pagan god, and a large altar stone stood on the height. Exhausted from the climb in her sick condition, Vila laid down on it and fell asleep. Hours passed as her worried servant watched over her. But the Virgin Mary was true to her word, and when Vila woke up, she was completely healed. Vila went to see the bishop, St. George. She told him of her illness, her visions, the altar stone on the top of the hill, and the Blessed Virgin's desire to transform the place's pagan legacy into one of Christ's grace. Outwardly skeptical, but inwardly hopeful, that God had truly chosen his diocese for this sanctuary, the bishop asked Vila to take him to the exact spot of her cure. It was July 11th, hot and sunny. The group decided to brave the midday heat, and as they crested the hill, they found themselves in the middle of a miracle. Cold, fresh snow covered the hill and the pagan altar. They heard it crunch under their sandals and felt the frozen water melt against their feet.

Sound of a stag breaking through the surrounding brush startled them out of their reverie. It stopped in the middle of the group and, bowing its antlers, traced them through the snow with deliberation. Then it scampered off into the woods again. Looking down, the three realized that the deer had drawn the outline of a church. Here was where the Virgin Mary wanted her shrine. As a preliminary step, the Holy Bishop directed that the area at the top of the hill be enclosed by a hedge. Unfortunately, he was never able to finish the church. His successor, Saint Maciel, took another step towards completing the sanctuary by placing a new altar there with a putative relic of the Virgin Mary, one of her sandals, which he brought from Rome. It was only centuries later, in the year 221, according to some ancient sources, that during the episcopate of Saint Evodius, the church was finally built. Another miraculous cure at the site, that of a paralytic woman who, like Vila, was placed on the pagan altar stone, convinced him to build the long-awaited church and make it the seat of his diocese, his cathedral. For this, though, he needed the authorization of the Pope, so he made the journey to Rome and returned to Le Puy not only with the Pope's blessing for this project, but also with a young Roman architect named Scutarius. 7 years later, they completed the original round apse and cupola. As the Virgin Mary had converted the pagan altar into an instrument of Christ's grace, the stone was placed in the new church too. This original church now occupies the choir of the current church, called the Angelic Chamber. With the small church finished, Saint Evodius and the architect set out again for Rome to get the relics and the Pope's permission to solemnly consecrate the church. But barely a mile outside of the town, they crossed paths with two old men, each carrying a gilded casket. The men stopped the bishop. They had come to deliver relics from Rome for the new church, which they also told him was being consecrated by angels, just at that very moment. Before the bishop could question anything, the men disappeared. When the bishop arrived at the church, he found it lit up by 300 torches and the altar still wet with the fragrant chrism oil. Two torches believed to be those lit by the angels are still kept in the archives of the cathedral. The church never received any other consecration. A text of the bishop and historian, St. Gregory of Tours, from the year 591, also testifies to the early popularity of the shrine as a place of pilgrimage. The great French king and Holy Roman Emperor Charlemagne also visited Notre-Dame du Puy twice, once in the year 772 and again in 800, and he designated it, along with Aurennes and Saint-Gilles, as one of the four locations for collecting alms for the Pope. Today, it is better known as the Peter's Pence Collection. The designation also indicates the prominence of the shrine and its attraction to pilgrims. The texts from Charlemagne and St. Martin of Tours also both speak of the Fever Stone, the original stone on which Vila was cured. It was kept in the cathedral until about the year 1000, when it was instead installed at the top of the grand staircase of 134 steps. The shrine also received the privilege of a jubilee, or holy year, in 992, making it one of the few shrines in Christendom where pilgrims could receive a plenary indulgence. The jubilee of the Great Forgiveness takes place whenever March 25th, the Feast of the Annunciation, coincides with Good Friday. It lasts from March 25th to August 15th, the Feast of the Assumption. It can be a rare event. The last holy year took place in 2016, and the next one will take place in 2157. In the 11th century, St. Leo IX, who was Pope from 1049 to 1054, proclaimed the Cathedral of Le Puy the, quote, most illustrious church in France. Puy Notre Dame is the town that grew up around the shrine soon came to be called, is also closely connected with the history of the Crusades. In 1095,
when Pope Urban II visited France to open the Council of Clermont and preach the First Crusade, he first came to Le Puy. Here he spent the Feast of the Assumption in prayer before the altar, asking Mary's intercession for the success.

But then, suddenly inspired, he stood up and intoned one of Catholicism's most beautiful prayers. Salve Regina, Mater Misericordiae, Vita Dulcedo et Spes Nostra Salve. That is, Hail Holy Queen, Mother of Mercy, our life, our sweetness, and our hope. Today, it is known as the Salve Regina or Hail Holy Queen. The invocation was originally called the Anthem of Puy and was also the constant prayer of the first crusaders. Adhémar du Montel, the Bishop of Le Puy, went to Clermont with Pope Urban III and became the first man to put on the Crusader cross. He accompanied Godfrey de Bouillon, the military leader of the First Crusade, to the Holy Land as legate of the Holy See. This historical moment is also physically memorialized into the cathedral, as a new door had been opened in one wall to receive Urban III. After the Pope's departure, it was walled up again, only to be reopened for the visit of one of his successors. Two centuries later, one of France's saintly crusaders, St. Louis the King, visited Le Puy himself in the year 1254, bringing with him a thorn from the Holy Crown of Thorns, which he had retrieved from Palestine. Some also attribute to the King Saint the gift of the Black Madonna statue, which was first carried in procession during the King's visit in an act of thanksgiving. Again and again in French history, the Virgin of Le Puy has intervened. On the Feast of the Annunciation in 1420, the future Charles VII, the king to whom St. Joan of Arc was sent, confided to Notre Dame de Puy the desperate situation of France just before his kingdom was sold to the English. 2 years later, at the beginning of his reign, he returned to ask her for protection, which he sought again in 1424 and 1425. A jubilee year. 4 years later, during another Le Puy holy year, Joan of Arc appeared at the future king's court, turning the tide for France. Some believe that Isabelle Roumi, the mother of Joan of Arc, and her brothers Jean and Pierre were pilgrims to Le Puy during that very jubilee. Centuries later, the city withstood the onslaught of the Huguenots, the French Protestants, who laid siege to it several times. One French author wrote of Le Puy, quote, "Their confidence in the protection of Our Lady knew no bounds, and it was the proud boast of her citizens that she had never opened her gates to a conqueror." The role of Our Lady of Le Puy in both French history and religion has been memorialized in the statue of Our Lady of France. The inspiration to erect the elevated statue came to the Bishop of Le Puy, Monseigneur du Morluc, during the Jubilee of 1853. The rock that forms the base of the pedestal stands 2,460 feet above sea level. From her position, the Mother of God seems to watch over all of France at once. Traversing the uphill long cobblestone streets en route to the cathedral, and then a formidable stone stairway before even arriving at the statue, which can be even climbed from the inside as well, is its own mini pilgrimage for the faithful, and a beautiful experience in feeling connected to the Mother of God, looking over the cityscapes and countryside of the nation famously known as the eldest daughter of the Church. The bishop had originally hoped to lay the first stone of the pedestal on the day that Pope Pius IX had selected to proclaim the dogma of the Immaculate Conception, December 8, 1854. Due to unfavorable circumstances, he missed the goal by 2 days. The Crimean War, which broke out shortly thereafter, then caused a long delay in completing the monument. But God brought good even out of that war. The bishop decided to ask Napoleon III for cannons won from the Russians to use as material to make the statue of Our Lady of France. 3 days after he made the request, on September 8, 1855, the Russian stronghold of Sevastopol fell to the French forces and their allies, and 213 cannons were captured, providing more than enough metal to make the colossal statue.

The image was completed and placed on its pedestal on September 12, 1860, Feast of the Holy Name of Mary. With its pedestal, it measures about 67 feet and weighs some 330,000 pounds. It represents the Blessed Virgin holding the Divine Child in her arms and crushing the serpent's head under her foot. The infant Jesus' hand is raised in blessing over all of France. Perched on top of the hill, the cathedral represents a ship moving out through space to greet those who come to visit her. A winding staircase of 134 steps leads the pilgrim around the contours of the rock to pass under the nave of the church and end up in front of the choir. I can see that the architecture of the church is overwhelmingly Gothic, characterized by its high, narrow arches and minimalist decor that allows the stone to give the sacred space a light, airy feeling. Here, light itself, coming in through the stained glass and shimmering off the chandeliers, adorns the shrine. But the cathedral also contains Romanesque and Baroque elements, enriched by several influences including Byzantine, Italian, and Mozarabic. There are even other modern touches, such as this painting of the Black Madonna. Expansion of the church from the original apse had already begun in the 9th century when the Angel's Tower was added. In the decades and centuries that followed, the nave, the transept, and the portico were built eventually leading to the present-day church, with a combination of different styles. Despite their prolonged timeline of construction, the different parts of the church come together in devout harmony. I enter through the arch that was part of the original church. Inside, I'm greeted by one of France's most beloved saints, Saint Thérèse of Lisieux. Other important French saints are also depicted, Saint Louis, King of France, and Saint Joan of Arc. There is also a statue of Saint James the Great, dressed in traditional pilgrim's garb, an image seen along the way of St. James, of which Le Puy is an important starting point. This series of frescoes depict the arrival of the Black Madonna statue and the solemn procession with it in honor of Jesus and his mother Mary. Here, fittingly, we have a statue of the Assumption, which is one of the principal feasts of Our Lady and is celebrated at the shrine with great solemnity. Le Puy was one of the chief Marian shrines in Europe in the Middle Ages and houses one of France's famous Black Madonnas. The very well-known statue, made of a very hard, dark wood in the Ethiopian style, was, according to legend, donated by St. Louis, then burnt during the French Revolution and replaced by the present statue dating back to the 17th century. The Fever Stone rests in a little chapel next to the Marian Choir, preserved by the Bishop of Le Puy, St. Vossi, as a memorial to France's conversion to Christianity and the Virgin Mary's intervention at the site. The Feast of Notre Dame du Puy was originally celebrated on the Sunday following September 12th in honor of the anniversary of the dedication of the colossal monument that has since been moved to September 9th, the day following the Feast of the Nativity of Mary. Now, the Assumption is one of the days of highest festivity at the shrine. On the eve of the feast, the Black Madonna is carried in solemn torchlight procession through the square and around the cathedral. Countless pilgrims, from the famous ones like popes, kings, and saints, to the thousand, perhaps millions of humble Christians who have made their way to Le Puy, have been comforted here by the Mother of God, particularly as shown in the famous Black Madonna. The origin of the cedarwood statue of the Black Madonna is uncertain. Some traditions place it as early as the 10th century. Other traditions go back even further, ascribing its carving to the prophet Jeremiah, gifted thousands of years later to St. Louis, King of France, by the Sultan of Babylon during the First Crusade. The statue was also the reliquary for the single thorn from the Holy Crown of Thorns, brought back from the First Crusade by St. Louis, and gifted by the saint to the Cathedral of Le Puy. Sadly, the original was a victim of the French Revolution, burnt in the public

Square on June 8, 1794. Luckily, the priest in charge of the shrine at the time was able to remove the relic of the thorn before the statue was desecrated. When the violence of the revolution had stopped, he donated the relic to another church, the Church of Sainte-Marie du Saint-Étienne. In the 19th century, the Cathedral of Le Puy obtained a new fragment of the thorn of the Holy Crown. To replace the original statue, another black Madonna from the Saint-Maurice Church was crowned in the cathedral in 1856. Today, the statue of the black Madonna with the child Jesus in her arms is a replica of the original statue, dressed in a processional cape. Apart from the natural beauty of the wood, the dark color of the statue is theologically symbolic. We read in the Song of Songs, quote, "I am dark but lovely, O daughters of Jerusalem. Do not look upon me because I am dark, because the sun has tanned me. My mother's sons were angry with me. They made me keeper of the vineyards." Jesus is the son of God his Father and his mother Mary, who worked the vineyard, the fallen world, and suffered in his mission, even at the hands of us, his brothers. Jesus, as scripture says, quote, "came to serve and give his life for the multitude," end quote. Mary is united with him in his work and suffering. Le Puy has been a pilgrimage site since early Christian times. Thousands of pilgrims come to the shrine each year, particularly to celebrate the Feast of the Annunciation and the Assumption, as well as for the Holy Years. Since the 10th century, it has been closely connected with the pilgrimage to Santiago de Compostela, the Spanish city where the tomb of St. James the Great lies, and which in the Middle Ages came to rival even Rome as Christendom's most honored pilgrimage destination. The tomb of St. James was found in the year 834, and in 950, Bishop Gudiskilk of Le Puy undertook the pilgrimage to Compostela, becoming the first pilgrim outside of Spain known to have visited the shrine of St. James. In the centuries that followed, thousands upon thousands of pilgrims have passed through Le Puy on their way to Santiago de Compostela, among them St. Odilo, St. Anthony of Padua, St. Dominic, St. Vincent Ferrer, and St. John Francis Regis. Le Puy marks the beginning of the Via Podiensis, one of the four main routes through France to Spain, mentioned in the Liber Sancti Jacobi, a 3rd-century manuscript dedicated to the cult of St. James, and most famous for its detailed travel instructions for French pilgrims. In 1998, UNESCO added the Shrine of Le Puy to its list of World Heritage Sites because of its prime importance in the pilgrimage of St. James of Compostela. Today, modern pilgrims walking to Santiago on the way of St. James are increasingly making Le Puy their starting point of an epic spiritual and physical journey. In the morning, after the early Mass, they gather around the statue of St. James to receive the pilgrim's blessing and their crayon chiol, the pilgrim's passport before setting out. Some 6,000 pilgrims receive the pilgrim's credential at the shrine every year. Throughout the centuries, popes have recognized the preeminent place of Notre Dame de Puy among shrines in France and have come themselves in search of Mary's help. In the year 1051, Pope Leo IX wrote, quote, "In this sanctuary, on Mount Anis, more than anywhere, the Blessed Virgin Mary has received veneration, honor, and the love of a great many believers in the country." A few years after Blessed Pope Urban visited Le Puy in preparation to preach the First Crusade in 1107, Pope Paschal II and then Pope Gelasius II, both refugees in France, came to Le Puy to entrust the church to Mary. A little later, Calixtus II, Innocent II, and then Alexander III, caught in political turmoil or the internal agitation of the antipopes, also came to Le Puy to implore the help of the Blessed Virgin. In 1850,

1256, Pope Pius IX granted the cathedral the title of Basilica, in indication of the importance and influence of Le Puy as a source for the Christian life. In 1998, Our Lady of Le Puy was twinned with the shrine of Mariam Ana Evi, the house of the Virgin Mary, near the ancient city of Ephesus in Turkey. A pilgrimage to Le Puy connects the devotee to the continuity of Marian devotion throughout the centuries, and to Mary's role not only as a mother to the individual believer, but also her intercession in world history. And now our time in Le Puy has come to an end. And as we leave, we can feel her caring gaze looking out from the heights of the shrine, following us back to the world and assuring us of her love and assistance in our lives, in our communities, wherever we are.

0: Hi, I'm Doug Keck, inviting you to join me next time when our guest author will be Peter Carter, who co-authored with Cardinal Robert Sarah the Song of the Land, Sacred Music and the Heavenly Liturgy.
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4: Hello and welcome to On the Road, a series where we feature people, initiatives and good news stories from significant locations here in Ireland and beyond. Today we are here in Cork City in the south of Ireland, where we're meeting with Father Marius O'Reilly, curate at the Cork Cathedral Family of Parishes and champion of the Five First Saturdays devotion to Our Lady of Fatima.

0: Father Marius, it's great to be here. There seems to be a greater interest in Fatima now in these present days. And it goes to say then, with obviously the power and the advocacy of the three shepherd children and the history of Fatima and inherently within the First Saturday's devotion, this is very relevant to children and can be.
1: Absolutely. The children, why were they chosen? I mean, we see in the Bible, don't we, you know, the likes of King David chosen as a little boy, you know, the innocence of children, the purity, the humility of children, they get it immediately. But also God shows us that they are his humble instruments, that it's really his work. I mean, how can these children be talking about reparation and about talking something that would happen to Russia and so forth? How could they make that up? They just couldn't. In fact, they thought Russia, when Our Lady referred to Russia, that it was a person. They didn't even know there was a country called Russia. And they were speaking about things, you know, prophecies that were made, etc., which came true, and that they were told that they would die within a short space of time, and they did, etc. But children have such an important part to play, and their prayer is very, very powerful, I would believe, because they are so pure and humble, and they get what Our Lady is saying here as well, the importance of prayer and the importance of making the First Saturdays to bring about peace in the world and to save many souls. And children get that from my experience. And, you know, we are Christians. Our vocation is to love. And what greater way to love than to save people maybe who are on the wrong road, the road to damnation. And through making the First Saturdays, we can do that as well. There's a great movement that's taking place around the world. You're familiar with the Children's Rosary. And that started with Blythe Kaufman in Connecticut in the States, who heard a plea from her pastor for financial help because the parish was in great difficulty. So she decided to gather the children and to have them to intercede for the parish, and they prayed the rosary together, and they received this signal grace that the next week's collection was the highest in the year apart from Christmas or Easter, and they saw the power of the prayer of children. So let us not forget that they have a very important part to play, and Our Lady is teaching us that with the message of Fatima too.
0: So Father Marius, we've established in this program that God wants devotion to the Immaculate Heart of Mary in the world, and the fulfillment in the following of the First Saturday's devotion is inherent in bringing about peace for the world and indeed the salvation of souls. Having said all that, you know, what seems to be the barrier, if I can put it that way, to its complete adoption by parishes, by families and churches? Because the promises are so strong that are inherent in this call to action. But, you know, what can we do to make sure that families, parishes and schools are more aware of the legitimacy of the message and the power of this message for peace and for the salvation of souls?
1: It's a great question, Aidan. And I think, you know, for a long time, particularly after Fatima and the years after the First Saturday devotion began to grow, and in Ireland there was a lot of parishes where we had the First Saturdays, and then things began to kind of, you know, nosedive like the plane, and this began to disappear, I suppose, as people died and so forth. But it's encouraging to see it beginning to emerge again in our time, beginning to grow. And I would believe that if it starts in a parish, even small, like even two or three people, four people, like the mustard seed principle in the scriptures, the way God does things. You know, we as humans, we want the big numbers. We want, the first question we ask is how many were there, you know. And yet, in God's ways, that's not important. So if it can start in a parish, I would believe that the graces that will come from that means that I've seen it spread to other parishes. One place in Ireland, maybe 5 years ago, there were no First Saturdays, and one started. A lot of people began to come, and it has spread to about eight or nine parishes around that particular area, which, you know, I think is proof of it for me. But we have to ask ourselves, do we actually believe what Our Lady has said? in Fatima. If you do what I say, many souls will be saved and there will be peace. Do we believe it? So it's a question of faith, I think, Aidan. Do we actually believe that Our Lady has said that she's gone to

lot of trouble to come down and tell us this. She wants us to be living in peace and for harmony to be in this world. She doesn't want there to be wars and violence. And of course, we're talking about not only great wars between nations, but there are wars in our workplaces, in our communities, in our hearts, in our parishes, in our church. So she wants peace to reign, and peace begins with yourself. And then it spreads to others. And people see that a person of peace. You know, there's a peace about that person. Jesus promised us in the Gospel, as you may recall, I give you a peace that the world cannot give. How many times during the Holy Mass do we mention peace? My peace I give you. So it's mentioned so many times because we crave it, we need it. There's nothing worse than when you're anxious and stressed and upset, and God wants us to have peace in this world. It begins with ourselves. But the first Saturdays, I would believe that they are on the beginning to rise again. I think Our Lady is on the move, if we can say it that way. And this is extremely encouraging for me because they're so powerful, it seems, that Mary and Jesus went to so much trouble to get this message out for us. Therefore, it reminds us how important they are and how powerful they are, that when they do begin to be established again and begin to happen in our parishes, that we are going to see tremendous fruits as a result of that, and many other great things will happen, as well as the first Saturdays themselves spreading. So the barrier, I suppose, to it has been the decline in faith, I think, is the big one. People just have stopped believing. But we also know in our own lives, Aidan, you can't take your faith for granted. You have to work at it. You have to pray every day and to be a disciplined disciple, etc. And messages like this, the first Saturdays, they need programs like this for us to explain it. And all our viewers who are watching this have a part to play in that as well, to tell people about the first Saturdays. And I'd encourage people to do that and to not underestimate the importance of that and the power of that. Remember, Our Lady specifically chose Lucia to spread the message. She could have done it herself. She could have put a big sign up in the sky or whatever she could have done. But God works through us. And I would just encourage everyone watching this program to take that seriously and to the part that they have to play in spreading the first Saturdays as well. And to be not afraid to try and establish the first Saturdays in your parish. And if you feel it's something, you know, maybe you're not good at organizing things, you know someone who can, I'm sure. And approach that person, and maybe you approach your priest. And the way we try and do it is around the Mass. So a lot of parishes will have a Saturday morning Mass, but if you don't and you have a vigil Mass, either one will work, because Our Lady said receive Holy Communion on the day, so it doesn't matter if it's in the morning or evening. But to work around the Mass, for the simple reason that you could have the rosary then before the Mass, and you're offering that rosary in reparation for sins committed against the Immaculate Heart of Mary, and gather people for the rosary. And this is preparing you then to receive the Lord in Holy Communion during the Mass. And then after the Mass, when Jesus is present inside you, you do the meditation, 15 minutes meditation. And somebody just reads out a passage of Scripture in relation to one of the mysteries of the rosary. And all this is available on our website, firstsaturdays.ie, or on other websites as well. And books, etc. There's no shortage of resources out there. And someone just reads out the Scripture, and you pause for either the 15 minutes and just meditate yourselves, or maybe every few minutes as we do, you might pose a little question for people to ponder on or something to reflect on, etc. But to do it communally together is very, very powerful. And often people can start the first Saturdays on a Saturday and then forget, oh, I forgot to do a particular element of it. And if you can't get confession, which is the fourth one, on that particular day, remember, you can within 8 days, or even Sister Lucia said within 20 days. The point is that you're making the confession for that one intention, which is to make reparation for sins committed against the Immaculate Heart of Mary. And I would also say, Aidan, that this is a great little retreat. Our Lady is our mother. She knows what we need. So you go into confession every month. If you do the first Saturdays, you're doing a meditation. Meditation is really important as Christians, that we meditate on the Word of God, that we go deeper into the mystery, we allow the Holy Spirit to speak to us. So meditation,

0: the rosary, confession, and then receiving Jesus in the Most Holy Eucharist. What beautiful practice to do every month. And of course, Our Lady says if we do it five times, five is chosen because of the five great sins against the Immaculate Heart of Mary. But if we just do it five times, Aidan, she says, we will have the graces necessary for salvation. What a great deal that is. But I would encourage people to do it every first Saturday, because you're making this reparation, which will bring down untold graces, which will save souls, which will bring about peace in the world. But it's also a lovely little retreat for yourself, as I said, and bringing you closer to God ultimately.
1: Beautiful. And can I just re-emphasize something you said earlier? That you do not need a dozen people to get started. In other words, if you're a family or a parish, our Lord said, "For two or three are gathered in my name." So there could be just two people interested in starting off. And generally, it's my understanding that, you know, if someone has, through the Holy Spirit, that inspiration to get it started, you know, others will come. And obviously, bringing you back to the simplicity, and I want to stress this because, you know, you've laid it out very carefully. Your website, firstsaturdays.ie, that there's a methodology there that can be very easily read, understood, and applied.
0: Yeah, and I would say as well to people, Aidan, that sometimes, you know, you might approach your priest, and the priest might say, you know, we've too much going on, or I don't want to, you know, there's other devotions, or there's this, or there's that. For whatever reason, the priest might not be able to help you. So I would say, don't give up. Persevere, even if there's only two of you or three of you. Maybe you could have the rosary and the meditation in your house and gather people there. And maybe have a cup of tea afterwards. Wouldn't that be nice? Or coffee or whatever you like. And you get the confession then within the time frame and go to Mass yourself. There are ways to do this. The important thing is we try to do this. The ideal way is to do it together in your parish and be a witness, you know, encourage each other in that sense. And also, you know, you're showing how maybe the triumph of the Immaculate Heart will come about when all the parishes are doing the first Saturdays and we begin to see the impact that this is having, and that it was Our Lady's, you know, the triumph of her heart that has taken place. But if you can't get it in your parish, don't worry. There are ways around that. Start the rosary and maybe the meditation with some people in your home and wait and see what happens. And maybe the grace from that will bring about a communal first Saturday in your parish.
1: And Father, can you say something about, obviously, we want to try and get people to that destination, if you like, to that, you know, vehicle of doing, getting into that vehicle of doing the first Saturdays on a monthly basis. But for you particularly, I know that you're a very Marian priest through all the wonderful work that you've done. And I myself, you know, I'm devoted to Our Lady. How can we encourage people to, I suppose, just either contemplate or nourish the invitation that you've made to them in this program? In other words, instead of thinking of the first Saturdays as just going to be the one big event, is there any way that we can sort of just keep contact, keep friends with Mary on a daily basis? And I mean Our Lady of Fatima, obviously, on a daily basis, as a way of understanding, is this my calling to, you know, help with the first Saturday's promotion? And obviously through that friendship with Mary. So in short, my question is there a daily prayer we can say to Our Lady of Fatima to get that close companionship with her in her way, in her path forward?
0: Well, I think the way of the saints, the way of the popes has always been the rosary, hasn't it? And that daily kind of connection with Our Lady and holding Our Lady's hand, you know, staying close to her, she will bring you closer to her Son. And through the rosary, of course, you're meditating on the Word of God as well on a daily basis. So the rosary and the first Saturdays are very much connected. It's one of the four practices, of course, the rosary. But I would recommend people, you know, if they find that the rosary maybe might be something that they're struggling with, people have said that to me, you know, I just can't pray the rosary. Maybe start with a decade and keep in your prayers the spread of the devotion of the first Saturdays as well. That, you know, more people will be open to it and will begin it. And the more that do it, the more that will happen, Aidan. And

0: Don't be afraid of it being small to start off with. Just start it and get it going. And another thing which people might find useful, Aidan, is I did a 13-week course on Fatima and the First Saturdays based on the book that I was showing. It's run by the Communal First Saturdays group. If you put into Google Communal First Saturdays, you can get the book on Amazon, etc. as well, Fatima and the First Saturdays. But they run a beautiful course for how many weeks? Our lady's number? 13 weeks. And they bring you through the apparitions of the angel and how that led into Fatima, and then the apparitions of Fatima, and then post-Fatima, the apparitions that I explained, which Our Lady, or which Lucia received when she was a reverend sister. And through that course and through the book, and the course is based on the book, I have learned so much about the First Saturdays, which have enabled me to do this show this evening. So I would strongly encourage people to do the 13-week course. It's only an hour on Zoom every week. And you have a little bit of reading to do in between the courses. And to get other people to do that as well. And it'll help you to understand more the importance of this message and give you the tools maybe to spread it. And if you feel that you have difficulty in spreading it, always remember you can pray. We can all pray, but we all need to be doing the First Saturdays, because this is what Our Lady has asked and Jesus himself.
1: Yes, I've spoken to people that have benefited from that study group that you champion, and they speak about it, you know, so positively. It's giving them a real detailed understanding, you know, of the First Saturday's devotion. So am I right in saying, again, information about that can be found on firstsaturdays.ie?
0: Yes, yeah, we will have a section there for that. And I just like to commend Katrina and all the team in Texas who are dedicating their lives to promoting the First Saturday message, because they realize the importance of it. So it's a great sacrifice on their behalf to run all these courses and to help people understand. But it's great to see, as you're saying, the fruit that is coming from it. And I myself have benefited enormously. I've been to Fatima a number of times. I go every year. We have 100 people going this year. And I would use that book and the knowledge I got from the course to explain to people about the Fatima message, and in particular about the First Saturday. So I'd highly recommend it.
1: Father, before you'd mentioned about we live now maybe in a post-Fatima era. Is there something you want to say about that?
0: Yeah, I suppose, well, Pope Benedict had said that it would be a mistake to think that the Fatima message was over, because Our Lady appeared, you know, over 100 years ago. It's still as relevant today as it was then. The Church has approved this message because it doesn't conflict with anything that is revealed to us through sacred scripture. So it's still very, very relevant. It's calling people back to God, calling for reparation, calling us to seek the intercession of our Blessed Mother in heaven, particularly through the Rosary. And so there's nothing really new in that. It's the same message presented to us in a different way and for our time. But very much the challenges of the world today are significant as they were in 1917, but in a different way. But we have the same means to counter the challenges of our own age. And so the Fatima message, I would say, is as relevant today as it was in 1917. And there is so much to unpack within the message. We need to do a show alone, or a series of shows just alone on the whole Fatima message. But we're focusing particularly on the First Saturday message in this show, because it is so relevant to our time as well. And as you said, it's beginning to grow. And I think that is people are waking up to the fact that heaven has given us this peace plan for our own time.
1: Yeah. And that's really the hope that I have within the question that I've asked just now, because perhaps there's a similarity within the Divine Mercy devotion that just seemed to disappear for a few decades, but then re-emerged with just such energy and such vigor, and has been so, so wonderful for the world. You know, it's certainly a hope that we're not living in a post-Fatima era, that ultimately that these signs of resurgence that we do see are really the green shoots to something that could be so alive and so powerful.
0: That's an interesting comparison with the Divine Mercy message. And of course, Jesus had told St. Faustina that would happen.

0: And in Fatima, we're told that the triumph of the Immaculate Heart of Mary will happen. So it's also a message of great hope, isn't it? Her triumph is going to happen. It's just a matter of time, but we have a part to play in the interim period there to bring maybe about it sooner. We have that, you know, we learn that in Fatima too, don't we? That prayer can change history. Prayer can stop wars. And Our Lady was very much emphasizing that, and how we can, if people turn back to God, great, you know, wars, etc., like World War II could have been averted if people had turned back to God in prayer. The spread of communism could have been averted if people had turned back to God in prayer. And, you know, Pope John Paul II, of course, had a great link with the Fatima message, in particular in, you know, a man fully devoted to Our Lady, and in his papal motto was Totus Tuus, all yours, totally yours. And of course he was shot on May the 13th, the feast of Our Lady Fatima, and he was shot twice by a trained assassin who shot him from maybe the distance we're at now, and it was impossible that he didn't kill him. And John Paul II, of course, knew that Our Lady's hand had diverted the bullet. But interesting that that happened on May the 13th. The Pope knew there was a connection with Fatima, and he asked to see the third secret of Fatima after that. And of course, he went to Fatima to give one of the bullets as a gift, and it is in one of the crowns that they used when they're processing Our Lady around the square of Fatima. So the link with John Paul II there is very important too, and the great battle he had in particular with communism. And so, you know, other popes have gone to Fatima as well, most recently Pope Francis, and of course Pope Benedict went. And so this is helping us to understand as well, the Holy Spirit is still leading us back to that Fatima message, which can help us a lot in these times.
1: My closing question, Father, is I myself, who have lived in the north of Ireland all my life and have experienced, you know, a lot of the troubles up there, I've lived through a lot of the troubles in the north. I'm very aware that Our Lady of Fatima, certainly in our family, in our community, were so important in bringing peace in our community, bringing peace in our family, bringing peace in our hearts and peace in our country. What do you think is the potential for Our Lady of Fatima and the First Saturday's devotion going forward, looking forward to the future? And I know it's so deeply ingrained in your heart that you feel so strongly about it, but in essence, what's the potential for this message to bring peace for the world and peace for ourselves?
0: Well, Our Lady said, as I've said a few times already, that if we do what she asks of us, there will be peace and many souls will be saved. So we need to believe that message. And my fear, I suppose, Aidan, is that in order for people to waken up to that, what's it going to take? That's my great fear, that we're already seeing wars, great wars emerging in our world that weren't there a few years ago. Will they spread? What's going to happen? What's it going to take for people to wake up, and to, you know, where you get to the situation where people will do anything, including the First Saturdays, so that there will be peace? But we don't need to reach that stage, that we can bring about, you know, end the wars that are currently going on and the conflicts and everything else that's happening in our world through this great devotion, this gift that God has given us, as is often referred to as heaven's peace plan. So I would encourage everyone watching again to take this message very, very seriously. It's not my message, it's not your message, it's not EWTN's message. This is heaven's peace plan. Do the First Saturdays and tell people about it. And let's not wait for things to get even worse.
1: Father Marius, thank you so much for your time.
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0: Thank you very much.
1: Well done. 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

0: Hello, I'm Johnette Williams. Every fruitful ministry is a deep and abiding friendship with Jesus Christ. While every Christian is called to this holy relationship, it is indispensable for the priest. Why? And what does that deep intimacy look like? You'll find out. That's Women of Grace. 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
11: Okay, so pro-choicers say that an embryo might technically be alive, but so is an acorn or a tomato or a jellyfish, and we don't worry about those lives. Do you also fret over killing jellyfish?
12: Okay. A jellyfish or an acorn or a tomato is a thing. An embryo or a fetus is a human being, and all human beings, unlike things, have inherent dignity and immense intrinsic value, irrespective of their capacities. Surely you're not going to argue that all living things have equal intrinsic value, that there would be no difference between killing, for example, a two-year-old cow or a two-year-old child. Clearly, that's not the case. We simply do not kill innocent human beings.
13: The Holy Father's prayer intention for the month of July is for respect for human life. Let us pray for the respect and protection of human life in all its stages, recognizing it as a gift from God.

0: Welcome to our series, The Mulkai Church, A Light from the East. Ahlan wa sahlan. We hope that this program will illustrate the beauty and variety, the richness and universality of the Catholic Church. The Mulkite Catholic Church traces its origin to the ancient city of Antioch, where the disciples of the Lord were called Christian for the first time. In response to the Holy Father, Pope John Paul II's call to familiarize all Catholics with the richness of the traditions of the Eastern churches, we offer this series. We hope that it will be informative, enjoyable, and a good preparation for the year 2000, the beginning of the third millennium. And God love you.
1: Last Sunday, after celebrating the Divine Liturgy in a church very much like this one, I was in the sacristy putting away the holy vessels when one of our ushers came in. I hadn't seen him in a week or two, and to make conversation with him, I called out to him and said, "What's the good word?" He turned to me, and without losing a beat, he said, "The good word? Well, that's easy. Lord Jesus Christ, Son of God, have mercy on me, a sinner." I was very moved by the fact that this good and simple layman had repeated the words of the Jesus Prayer, one of the oldest, most beautiful prayers in our Eastern Christian tradition. Lord Jesus Christ, Son of God, have mercy on me, a sinner. In its 15 syllables, this prayer seems to contain the entire economy of salvation. For it begins with God, Lord, the term in the Old Testament that is used precisely as an attribute of God Himself. God is the Lord and has appeared to us. Blessed is he who comes in the name of the Lord. Lord Jesus, the God upon whom we call is the God incarnate in the person of our Lord and Savior Jesus Christ. The scriptures say of him, in him the entire Godhead dwelt bodily. And in the name of Jesus, we find the name of God himself. For the name Jesus means God saves us. The prayer begins with God. It is theocentric. Lord Jesus Christ, he is the Christ, the anointed one, the Messiah. And he grants the power of becoming other Christs. That's what it means, after all, to be a Christian. To all those who will follow him, who will accept the gift of salvation. To all of those who will be baptized into his death and resurrection. He can give us this power because he is himself the Son of God. Lord Jesus Christ, Son of God. At the other end of the prayer, we are to be found. This world, which is now steeped in sin, awaiting redemption. Lord Jesus Christ, Son of God, have mercy on me, a sinner. We are all sinners. We are conceived in sin, and we are dependent upon God utterly for the gift of salvation. And what is the connection between our Lord Jesus Christ on the one hand and us sinners on the other? The prayer tells us, Lord Jesus Christ, Son of God, have mercy on me, a sinner. The connection is mercy. Simply mercy, only mercy. Those who have attended the Divine Liturgy in any of the Byzantine churches will recall that that theme of mercy occurs over and over and over again. The very liturgy begins with the Litany of Peace, to which the answer is a repetition, Lord have mercy. For peace on high and the salvation of our souls, let us pray to the Lord. Lord, have mercy. For the peace of the whole world and the well-being of the holy churches of God, let us pray to the Lord. Lord, have mercy. Always mercy, ever mercy. Because one of the essential characteristics of God is especially his merciful loving kindness towards us. The word in Greek, eleos, translates the Hebrew word chesed. Chesed, which is this disposition of God to forgive all things. This disposition of God to humble himself, to put aside the riches of divinity, to take upon himself the poverty of our humanity in order to bestow upon us precisely the gift of divinity. And this, after all, is what salvation means. The Jesus prayer is very much intertwined with the spirituality of the Eastern Church, which is expressed in these words, so daring, so true. God became man so that man might become God. God became man, truly, born of the Virgin Mary of the Holy Spirit, so that he might give to man as a free gift that which he attempted to steal in Eden. If you eat of the fruit of the tree of the knowledge of good and evil, you will become like gods. But man did not have to steal that gift. God intended to give it to him from the beginning. The gift of being by participation, by sharing, that which God is by nature. The Jesus Prayer is a gift from the fathers of the church that has been handed down from one generation to another, even to our own time. It is the prayer which answers the need, the imperative spoken of by St. Paul in his epistle to the Thessalonians, pray always, pray without ceasing. For the Jesus Prayer can descend from the lips and the mind into the heart, and there it can well up spontaneously. As we all know from that wonderful 19th century spiritual classic, The Way of the Pilgrim, the Jesus Prayer in all its simplicity is open to all, monk and layman, priest, deacon, bishop, all of us Christians. Lord Jesus Christ, Son of God, have mercy on me, a sinner.
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6: They are loved by God, and Debbie and I love them. 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

My name is Frances Coley. I am a Melkite laywoman and mother and a member of St. Anne's Greek Melkite Church in West Paterson, New Jersey. I'm here to talk to you today about living the resurrection hope in the Greek Catholic Church. I would first like to reflect on the meaning of the resurrection in our church. In the Melkite Church, each Sunday is the day of resurrection, just as each Eucharist, a Pentecost. The church is the entrance into the risen life of Christ. It is communion and eternal life, joy and peace in the Holy Spirit. It is the expectation of day without evening of the kingdom, not of any other world, but of the fulfillment of all of life in Christ. The resurrection of Jesus Christ is therefore the very foundation of our faith. As St. Paul tells us in Corinthians 1:15, if Christ had not been raised, our preaching is in vain and our faith is in vain. Through all the vicissitudes of our history as an Eastern church, we have been able to preserve something of the very spirit of that first age of Christianity, and that is, our liturgy still enshrines that element of sheer joy in the resurrection of our Lord. The church building, to begin with, is the symbol of the joy in the new creation. To manifest the joy of the resurrection, our church interiors are decorated as earthly heavens. By the use of magisterial ornateness, color, fabric, chandeliers, and icons, one is drawn and compelled to a great sense of awe and supreme beauty. Surrounded in this beauty, one is brought to the realization that beauty is an irrefutable truth that we humans experience. Truth is beauty. The beauty of the new kingdom is our reality. Having freely inherited the new kingdom, we begin to live it now, not after we die. When we enter the church, we enter the new kingdom. We enter the new life in Christ. The mood of the people is one of great joy and enthusiasm. Enthusiasm meaning they are conscious of God within. In worship, we repeatedly bow and prostrate ourselves, symbolizing our devotion to the cross, our death to ourselves, and arising in Christ. All that was accomplished by Christ's resurrection is possible for us. By his conquering death and freeing those in the tomb, we have been given the potential to become new men and enter into the kingdom recreated by the risen Christ.

0: While all Christians believe in the resurrection, I believe our tradition has a fresh insight into the central truth of the Christian message that God condescends in his activities through Jesus Christ to make us new creatures, participators in the divine nature, as Peter tells us in chapter 2. We believe that God became man that we might become like God. Man's whole nature is to become, through God's energies working on him, a loving image of the Creator. In a sense, we are becoming. We are becoming the new man, not the old man spruced up on the outside and still mushy inside, but the new man who is being transformed from the inside out. This is characteristic of a risen people. Change takes place inward, and then the effect of that change moves outward. Hope in the risen Christ provides us with the fundamental basis of our own spiritual development, one which calls us to be new men. How do we become new men? What do we have to do? The resurrection provides us with an anthropology of man made in the image of God and responds to our most pressing human questions concerning our approach to the world and our own life in it. Basically, where do I stand in this world and where am I going? What is my goal in this life? How am I going to get there? What is it accomplished? And what is my mission? We believe first that Christ comes as the new Adam to restore all that was lost for us through sin, and going to his sacrifice and fulfilling it by applying it through the resurrectional life to us, Christ sends us the Holy Spirit, and through him affects our deification, which means becoming like God. This makes our goal in life quite clear. It is not salvation. That has already been done for us by Christ's victory over death. Our goal is theosis, allowing God to transform us, to deify us, to change us. The image of God in us is the seed of divine filiation with God, the potential for our growth. God, by freely choosing to allow God in our lives at all times, through prayer, meditation, and listening in silence, to his call, his appeal, in the recesses of our hearts, we are allowing God to change us. We encounter God then through his energies, not his essence, working to bring about this change and make us new creatures. We believe that our spirituality calls us to be a contemplative people rather than active. We move out to others in the world with the recreating love infused in us by God and given to us in silence. The heart is believed to be the center of man, and in inward stillness, man and God meet. This reciprocity between God and man is called synergy, and basically, through a life of prayer, we are cooperating with God's plan for us. This takes the burden off us, this worry that we have to save ourselves. What we have to do is let go of ourselves and become God-centered rather than self-centered. This spirituality calls us to a dynamic progression. We first go inward and then outward to the world, and in a real sense, we are becoming co-creators with God and lovers of mankind, because we can now love with God's love in us. We participate in the new kingdom, working to recreate the world through this love. Consequently, we live as we pray, and we pray as we live. Love, you see, is an energy that cannot be contained. It must move outward, and with God's love in us, we now have the capability to give definition to this very corruptible world, so everything around us makes sense. We believe that all the recipes and formulas about leading a good life will not transform us. It is only the experience of God given us by the light of the resurrection that very same light that shone at the Transfiguration on Mount Tabor. This will change our life. It is only when our energy and God's become agglutinized or joined that we can act with God's energy as risen people. And as we identify with this reality, earthly cares do not consume us, because our kingdom is not of this world. As risen people, we are not defined by profession or accumulation of personal assets. As risen people, we transcend earthliness. We are sons of God. Because the risen Christ was victorious over death, we are assured that God will never turn his back on his creation, no matter how we have sinned. And in the funeral pods, we assure ourselves of this. We will always have the potential to respond to God, O mortal man, no matter how we have sinned. If we have devoted our entire life to what we eat and what we wear and what we accumulate, what will the kingdom mean to us? We will be like deaf people who have gone to a concert. The music will be there, but we will not hear and we will not enjoy. We will be locked in the prison of our own minds. The resurrection for us will not be glorious, because our hearts will still be in those tombs. The risen life makes it possible for us to move beyond our puny pettiness, move into a universe recreated by the fulfillments of Christ's resurrection. This provides us with a cosmic view of life that is transcendent, that goes beyond ourselves, boundless and unlimited. And as risen people, we are not enslaved by false gods. We have transcended that which keeps us bound to this earthliness. By the use of our freedom, we can live according to our true nature and not enslaved. We are most like God when we are free to choose and not servile. We are not constantly bent out of shape, trying to make people love us. As risen people, our goal is to be lovers. We lose our life, we lose our false ego, and surrender to God as the inner directing force in our life. It is only through our risen life that we can put aside our finiteness, our own limitations in time and space, and make ourselves truly universal. We see now that the theme of the resurrection of Christ binds together all theological concepts and realities in our Melkite Church in a harmonious whole. With regard to our liturgical services, this is the feast of feasts expressed with immense joy and celebration. But what is this joy and celebration about? Briefly, we celebrate the death of death, the annihilation of Hades, the beginning of a new and everlasting life, a renewed humanity, with the light of the resurrection bestowing upon the world a new life and a new light. We celebrate a new man, a new kingdom. We celebrate because the new life, which almost 2,000 years ago shone forth from the grave, has been given to us. And as St. Paul tells us, we were buried with Christ unto death, so that as Christ was raised from the dead, we also may walk in the newness of life. As for my life, I am a more confident person. I feel free, unafraid, and vibrant. I'm goal-oriented and I have a purpose in my life. I'm potent with the power of God in me, and I have a cosmic vision that my life goes beyond this puny earth. We have growth for all eternity, and we are becoming lovers of mankind. Most of all, I think I am optimistic. I am never defeated by this world, because Christ's victory over Hades has defeated death and corruptibility and give meaning to my life and to others around me in love. Thank you very much for allowing me to share with you my enthusiasm for the Melkite Church I love.
1: It has been a joy and a blessing to share this time with you. Thank you for letting us into your homes. As we said, the Melkite Church traces its origin to the Middle East. I ask you to pray for peace in the Middle East. The Christian presence is disappearing in the Middle East. Imagine the possibility, God forbid, no one Christian remaining in the land where Christ was born, lived, died, rose from the dead, and ascended into heaven. What a tragedy that would be. May the light of Christ shine brilliantly in all of us, and may it shine forever. And God love you.

0: Portugal, where the faithful flock to Fatima, Lisbon, and so much more. 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

O God, come to my aid. O Lord, make haste to help me. Glory be to the Father, and to the Son, and to the Holy Spirit, as it was in the beginning, is now, and ever shall be, world without end. Amen. The First Salutation. Through the intercession of Saint Michael and the celestial choir of seraphim, may it please God to make us worthy to receive into our hearts the fire of his perfect charity. Amen. Our Father who art in heaven, hallowed be thy name. Thy kingdom come, thy will be done on earth as it is in heaven. Give us this day our daily bread, and forgive us our trespasses, as we forgive those who trespass against us. And lead us not into temptation, but deliver us from evil. Amen. Hail Mary, full of grace, the Lord is with thee. Blessed art thou amongst women, and blessed is the fruit of thy womb, Jesus. Holy Mary, Mother of God, pray for us sinners now and at the hour of our death. Amen. Hail Mary, full of grace, the Lord is with thee. Blessed art thou among women, and blessed is the fruit of thy womb, Jesus. Holy Mary, Mother of God, pray for us sinners now and at the hour of our death. Amen. Hail Mary, full of grace, the Lord is with thee. Blessed art thou among women, and blessed is the fruit of thy womb, Jesus. Holy Mary, Mother of God, pray for us sinners now and at the hour of our death. Amen. The Second Salutation. Through the intercession of Saint Michael and the celestial choir of cherubim, may God grant us the grace to abandon the ways of sin and follow the path of Christian perfection. Amen. Our Father, who art in heaven, hallowed be thy name. Thy kingdom come, thy will be done, on earth as it is in heaven. Give us this day our daily bread, and forgive us our trespasses, as we forgive those who trespass against us. And lead us not into temptation, but deliver us from evil. Amen. Hail Mary, full of grace, the Lord is with thee. Blessed art thou amongst women, and blessed is the fruit of thy womb, Jesus. Holy Mary, Mother of God, pray for us sinners, now and at the hour of our death. Amen. Hail Mary, full of grace, the Lord is with thee. Blessed art thou among women, and blessed is the fruit of thy womb, Jesus. Holy Mary, Mother of God, pray for us sinners, now and at the hour of our death. Amen. Hail Mary, full of grace, the Lord is with thee. Blessed art thou amongst women, and blessed is the fruit of thy womb, Jesus. Holy Mary, Mother of God, pray for us sinners now and at the hour of our death. Amen. The Third Salutation. Through the intercession of Saint Michael and the celestial choir of thrones, may it please God to infuse into our hearts a true and earnest spirit of humility
Amen. Our Father, who art in heaven, hallowed be thy name. Thy kingdom come, thy will be done on earth as it is in heaven. Give us this day our daily bread, and forgive us our trespasses as we forgive those who trespass against us. And lead us not into temptation, but deliver us from evil. Amen. Hail Mary, full of grace, the Lord is with thee. Blessed art thou amongst women, and blessed is the fruit of thy womb, Jesus. Holy Mary, Mother of God, pray for us sinners, now and at the hour of our death. Amen. Hail Mary, full of grace, the Lord is with thee. Blessed art thou among women, and blessed is the fruit of thy womb, Jesus. Holy Mary, Mother of God, pray for us sinners now and at the hour of our death. Amen. Hail Mary, full of grace, the Lord is with thee. Blessed art thou amongst women, and blessed is the fruit of thy womb, Jesus. Holy Mary, Mother of God, pray for us sinners now and at the hour of our death. Amen. Fourth Salutation. Through the intercession of Saint Michael and the celestial choir of dominations, may it please God to grant us the grace to have dominion over our senses and to correct our depraved passion. Amen. Our Father, who art in heaven, hallowed be thy name. Thy kingdom come, thy will be done on earth as it is in heaven. Give us this day our daily bread, and forgive us our trespasses, as we forgive those who trespass against us. And lead us not into temptation, but deliver us from evil. Amen. Hail Mary, full of grace, the Lord is with thee. Blessed art thou amongst women, and blessed is the fruit of thy womb, Jesus. Holy Mary, Mother of God, pray for us sinners now and at the hour of our death. Amen. Hail Mary, full of grace, the Lord is with thee. Blessed art thou among women, and blessed is the fruit of thy womb, Jesus. Holy Mary, Mother of God, pray for us sinners now and at the hour of our death. Amen. Hail Mary, full of grace, the Lord is with thee. Blessed art thou among women, and blessed is the fruit of thy womb, Jesus. Holy Mary, Mother of God, pray for us sinners now and at the hour of our death. Amen. The fifth salutation. Through the intercession of Saint Michael and the celestial choir of virtues, may our Lord keep us from falling into temptation and deliver us from evil. Amen. Our Father, who art in heaven, hallowed be thy name. Thy kingdom come. Thy will be done on earth as it is in heaven. Give us this day our daily bread, and forgive us our trespasses, as we forgive those who trespass against us. And lead us not into temptation, but deliver us from evil. Amen. Hail Mary, full of grace, the Lord is with thee.
Blessed art thou amongst women, and blessed is the fruit of thy womb, Jesus. Holy Mary, Mother of God, pray for us sinners now and at the hour of our death. Amen. Hail Mary, full of grace, the Lord is with thee. Blessed art thou among women, and blessed is the fruit of thy womb, Jesus. Holy Mary, Mother of God, pray for us sinners, now and at the hour of our death. Amen. Hail Mary, full of grace, the Lord is with thee. Blessed art thou among women, and blessed is the fruit of thy womb, Jesus. Holy Mary, Mother of God, pray for us sinners now and at the hour of our death. Amen. The sixth salutation. Through the intercession of Saint Michael,

and celestial choir of powers. May God vouchsafe to keep our souls from the wiles and the temptations of the devil. Amen. Our Father who art in heaven, hallowed be thy name. Thy kingdom come, thy will be done on earth as it is in heaven. Give us this day our daily bread, and forgive us our trespasses, as we forgive those who trespass against us. And lead us not into temptation, but deliver us from evil. Amen. Hail Mary, full of grace, the Lord is with thee. Blessed art thou amongst women, and blessed is the fruit of thy womb, Jesus. Holy Mary, Mother of God, pray for us sinners, now and at the hour of our death. Amen. Hail Mary, full of grace, the Lord is with thee. Blessed art thou amongst women, and blessed is the fruit of thy womb, Jesus. Holy Mary, Mother of God, pray for us sinners, now and the hour of our death. Amen. Hail Mary, full of grace, the Lord is with thee. Blessed art thou amongst women, and blessed is the fruit of thy womb, Jesus. Holy Mary, Mother of God, pray for us sinners, now and at the hour of our death. Amen. The seventh salutation. Through the intercession of Saint Michael and the celestial choir of principalities, may it please God to fill our hearts with the spirit of true and hearty obedience. Amen. Our Father, who art in heaven, hallowed be thy name. Thy kingdom come, thy will be done on earth as it is in heaven. Give us this day our daily bread, and forgive us our trespasses as we forgive those who trespass against us. And lead us not into temptation, but deliver us from evil. Amen. Hail Mary, full of grace, the Lord is with thee. Blessed art thou amongst women, and blessed is the fruit of thy womb, Jesus. Holy Mary, Mother of God, pray for us sinners, now and at the hour of our death. Amen. Hail Mary, full of grace, the Lord is with thee. Blessed art thou amongst women, and blessed is the fruit of thy womb, Jesus. Holy Mary, Mother of God, pray for us sinners, now and at the hour of our death. Amen. Hail Mary, full of grace, the Lord is with thee. Blessed art thou amongst women, and blessed is the fruit of thy womb, Jesus. Holy Mary, Mother of God, pray for us sinners, now and at the hour of our death. Amen. The eighth salutation. Through the intercession of Saint Michael and the celestial choir of archangels, may it please God to grant us the grace of perseverance in the faith and in all good works, that we may thereby be enabled to attain unto the glory of paradise. Amen. Our Father who art in heaven, hallowed be thy name. Thy kingdom come, thy will be done on earth as it is in heaven. Give us this day our daily bread, and forgive us our trespasses, as we forgive those who trespass against us. And lead us not into temptation.

0: but deliver us from evil. Amen. Hail Mary, full of grace, the Lord is with thee. Blessed art thou among women, and blessed is the fruit of thy womb, Jesus. Holy Mary, Mother of God, pray for us sinners now and at the hour of our death. Amen. Hail Mary, full of grace, the Lord is with thee. Blessed art thou amongst women, and blessed is the fruit of thy womb, Jesus. Holy Mary, Mother of God, pray for us sinners now and at the hour of our death. Amen. Hail Mary, full of grace, the Lord is with thee. Blessed art thou amongst women, and blessed is the fruit of thy womb, Jesus. Holy Mary, Mother of God, pray for us sinners now and at the hour of our death. Amen.
1: The ninth salutation. Through the intercession of Saint Michael and the celestial choir of angels, may God vouchsafe to grant that they may protect us during life, and after death may lead us into the everlasting glory of heaven. Amen. Our Father, who art in heaven, hallowed be thy name. Thy kingdom come, thy will be done on earth as it is in heaven. Give us this day our daily bread, and forgive us our trespasses as we forgive those who trespass against us. And lead us not into temptation, but deliver us from evil. Amen. Hail Mary, full of grace, the Lord is with thee. Blessed art thou among women, and blessed is the fruit of thy womb, Jesus. Holy Mary, Mother of God, pray for us sinners, now and at the hour of our death. Amen. Hail Mary, full of grace, the Lord is with thee. Blessed art thou amongst women, and blessed is the fruit of thy womb, Jesus. Holy Mary, Mother of God, pray for us sinners, now and at the hour of our death. Amen. Hail Mary, full of grace, the Lord is with thee. Blessed art thou amongst women, and blessed is the fruit of thy womb, Jesus. Holy Mary, Mother of God, pray for us sinners now and at the hour of our death. Amen. In honor of Saint Michael. Our Father, who art in heaven, hallowed be thy name. Thy kingdom come, thy will be done on earth as it is in heaven. Give us this day our daily bread, and forgive us our trespasses, as we forgive those who trespass against us. And lead us not into temptation, but deliver us from evil. Amen. In honor of Saint Gabriel. Our Father, who art in heaven, hallowed be thy name. Thy kingdom come, thy will be done on earth as it is in heaven. Give us this day our daily bread, and forgive us our trespasses, as we forgive those who trespass against us. And lead us not into temptation, but deliver us from evil. Amen. In honor of Saint Raphael. Our Father, who art in heaven, hallowed be thy name. Thy kingdom come, thy will be done on earth as it is in heaven. Give us

day our daily bread, and forgive us our trespasses, as we forgive those who trespass against us. And lead us not into temptation, but deliver us from evil. Amen. In honor of our own guardian angel. Our Father, who art in heaven, hallowed be thy name. Thy kingdom come, thy will be done, on earth as it is in heaven. Give us this day our daily bread, and forgive us our trespasses, as we forgive those who trespass against us. And lead us not into temptation, but deliver us from evil. Amen. Saint Michael, glorious Prince, chief and champion of the heavenly hosts, guardian of the souls of men, conqueror of the rebellious angels, steward of the palace of God under our divine King Jesus Christ, our worthy leader, endowed with superhuman excellence and virtue, vouchsafed to free us from all evil, who with full confidence have recourse to thee, and by thy incomparable protection, enable us to make progress every day in the faithful service of our God. Amen. Let us pray. Pray for us, most blessed Michael, Prince of the Church of Jesus Christ, that we may be made worthy of his promises. Almighty and eternal God, who in thine own marvelous goodness and pity didst forelay common salvation of men, choose thy glorious Archangel Michael to be the Prince of thy Church. Make us worthy, we pray thee, to be delivered by his beneficent protection from all our enemies, that at the hour of our death, none of them may approach to harm us. Rather, do thou vouchsafe unto us that by the same Archangel Michael we may be introduced into the presence of thy most high and divine majesty. Through the merits of the same Jesus Christ, our Lord. Amen.

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O guardian angel, whom God in his infinite mercy has appointed over me, enlighten, protect, direct, and govern me this day. 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
0: I believe
1: in God, the Father Almighty, Creator of heaven and earth, and in Jesus Christ, His only Son, our Lord, who was conceived by the Holy Spirit, born of the Virgin Mary, suffered under Pontius Pilate, was crucified, died, and was buried. He descended into hell, the third day rose from the dead. He ascended into heaven and is seated at the right hand of the Father, the Father Almighty.
2: I believe in the Holy Spirit, the Holy Catholic Church, the communion of saints, the forgiveness of sins, resurrection of the body, and life everlasting. Amen.
0: Our Father who art in heaven, hallowed be thy name. Thy kingdom come, thy will be done, on earth as it is in heaven.
2: Give us this day our daily bread, and forgive us our trespasses, as we forgive those who trespass against us. And lead us not into temptation, but deliver us from evil.
0: Hail Mary, full of grace, the Lord is with thee. Blessed art thou amongst women, and blessed is the fruit of thy womb, Jesus.
2: Holy Mary, Mother of God, pray for us sinners now and at the hour of our death. Amen.
0: Hail Mary, full of grace, the Lord is with thee. Blessed art thou amongst women, and blessed is the fruit of thy womb, Jesus.
2: Holy Mary, Mother of God, pray for us sinners now and at the hour of our death. Amen.
0: Hail Mary, full of grace, the Lord is with thee. Blessed art thou amongst women, and blessed is the fruit of thy womb, Jesus.
2: Holy Mary, Mother of God, pray for us sinners now and at the hour of our death. Amen.
0: Glory be to the Father, and to the Son, and to the Holy Spirit.
2: As it was in the beginning, is now, and ever shall be, world without end. Amen.
0: O my Jesus,
1: forgive us our sins, save us from the fires of hell. Lead all souls to heaven, especially those who most need thy mercy.
3: We are now standing at the tomb of Jesus, in the Church of the Holy Sepulchre. Therefore we begin the first glorious mystery. Jesus rises from the dead.
0: Our Father, who art in heaven, hallowed be thy name. Thy kingdom come, thy will be done, on earth as it is in heaven.
1: Give us this day our daily bread, and forgive us our trespasses, as we forgive those who trespass against us. And lead us not into temptation, but deliver us from evil.
0: Hail Mary, full of grace, the Lord is with thee. Blessed art thou amongst women, and blessed is the fruit of thy womb, Jesus.
1: Holy Mary, Mother of God, pray for us sinners now and at the hour of our death. Amen.
0: Hail Mary, full of grace, the Lord is with thee. Blessed art thou amongst women, and blessed is the fruit of thy womb, Jesus.
1: Holy Mary, Mother of God, pray for us sinners now and at the hour of our death. Amen.
0: Hail Mary, full of grace, the Lord is with thee. Blessed art thou amongst women, and blessed is the fruit of thy womb, Jesus.
1: Holy Mary, Mother of God, pray for us sinners now and at the hour of our death. Amen.
0: Hail Mary, full of grace, the Lord is with thee. Blessed art thou amongst women, and blessed is the fruit of thy womb, Jesus.
1: Holy Mary, Mother of God, pray for us sinners now and at the hour of our death. Amen.
0: Hail Mary, full of grace, the Lord is with thee. Blessed art thou amongst women, and blessed is the fruit of thy womb, Jesus.
1: Holy Mary, Mother of God, pray for us sinners now and at the hour of our death. Amen.
0: Hail Mary, full of grace, the Lord is with thee. Blessed art thou amongst women, and blessed is the fruit of thy womb, Jesus.
1: Holy Mary, Mother of God, pray for us sinners now and at the hour of our death. Amen.
0: Hail Mary, full of grace, the Lord is with thee. Blessed art thou amongst women, and blessed is the fruit of thy womb, Jesus.
1: Holy Mary, Mother of God, pray for us sinners now and at the hour of our death. Amen.
0: Hail Mary, full of grace, the Lord is with thee. Blessed art thou amongst women, and blessed is the fruit of thy womb, Jesus.
1: Holy Mary, Mother of God, pray for us sinners now and at the hour of our death. Amen.
0: Hail Mary, full of grace, the Lord is with thee. Blessed art thou amongst women, and blessed is the fruit of thy womb, Jesus.
1: Holy Mary, Mother of God, pray for us sinners now and at the hour of our death. Amen.
0: Hail Mary, full of grace, the Lord is with thee. Blessed art thou amongst women, and blessed is the fruit of thy womb, Jesus.
1: Holy Mary, Mother of God, pray for us sinners now and at the hour of our death. Amen.
0: Glory be to the Father, and to the Son, and to the Holy Spirit.
1: As it was in the beginning, is now, and ever shall be, world without end. Amen.
0: O my Jesus,
1: forgive us our sins, save us from the fires of hell. Lead all souls to heaven, especially those who most need thy mercy.
3: We're at the site of the ascension of Jesus into heaven, on the top of Mount Olives, where the early Christians built the church.
0: Our Father, who art in heaven, hallowed be thy name. Thy kingdom come, thy will be done, on earth as it is in heaven.
1: Give us this day our daily bread, and forgive us our trespasses, as we forgive
4: forgive those who trespass against us. And lead us not into temptation, but deliver us from evil.
0: Hail Mary, full of grace, the Lord is with thee. Blessed art thou amongst women. Blessed is the fruit of thy womb, Jesus.
4: Holy Mary, Mother of God, pray for us sinners now and at the hour of our death. Amen.
0: Hail Mary, full of grace, the Lord is with thee. Blessed art thou amongst women, and blessed is the fruit of thy womb, Jesus.
4: Holy Mary, Mother of God, pray for us sinners now and at the hour of our death. Amen.
0: Hail Mary, full of grace, the Lord is with thee. Blessed art thou amongst women, and blessed is the fruit of thy womb, Jesus.
4: Holy Mary, Mother of God, pray for us sinners now and at the hour of our death. Amen.
0: Hail Mary, full of grace, the Lord is with thee. Blessed art thou amongst women, and blessed is the fruit of thy womb, Jesus.
4: Holy Mary, Mother of God, pray for us sinners now and at the hour of our death. Amen.
0: Hail Mary, full of grace, the Lord is with thee. Blessed art thou amongst women, and blessed is the fruit of thy womb, Jesus.
4: Holy Mary, Mother of God, pray for us sinners now and at the hour of our death. Amen.
0: Hail Mary, full of grace, the Lord is with thee. Blessed art thou amongst women, and blessed is the fruit of thy womb, Jesus.
4: Holy Mary, Mother of God, pray for us sinners now and at the hour of our death. Amen.
0: Hail Mary, full of grace, the Lord is with thee. Blessed art thou amongst women, and blessed is the fruit of thy womb, Jesus.
4: Holy Mary, Mother of God, pray for us sinners now and at the hour of our death. Amen.
0: Hail Mary, full of grace, the Lord is with thee. Blessed art thou amongst women, and blessed is the fruit of thy womb, Jesus.
4: Holy Mary, Mother of God, pray for us sinners now and at the hour of our death. Amen.
0: Hail Mary, full of grace, the Lord is with thee. Blessed art thou amongst women, and blessed is the fruit of thy womb, Jesus.
4: Holy Mary, Mother of God, pray for us sinners now and at the hour of our death. Amen.
0: Hail Mary, full of grace, the Lord is with thee. Blessed art thou amongst women, and blessed is the fruit of thy womb, Jesus.
4: Holy Mary, Mother of God, pray for us sinners now and at the hour of our death. Amen.
0: Glory be to the Father, and to the Son, and to the Holy Spirit.
4: As it was in the beginning, is now, and ever shall be, world without end. Amen.
0: O my Jesus, forgive us our sins,
4: save us from the fires of hell, lead all souls to heaven, especially those of the holy of thy mercy.
3: We're again in the upper room, where the apostles were gathered together, praying for 10 days after the ascension of Jesus. And it's in this upper room, this church built over the very place where it occurred, that the apostles received the Holy Spirit with Mary and the other disciples.
0: Our Father, who art in heaven, hallowed be thy name. Thy kingdom come, thy will be done, on earth as it is in heaven.
4: Give us this day our daily bread, and forgive us our trespasses, as we forgive those who trespass against us. And lead us not into temptation, but deliver us from evil.
0: Hail Mary, full of grace, the Lord is with thee. Blessed art thou amongst women, and blessed is the fruit of thy womb, Jesus.
4: Holy Mary, Mother of God, pray for us sinners now and at the hour of our death. Amen.
0: Hail Mary, full of grace, the Lord is with thee. Blessed art thou amongst women, and blessed is the fruit of thy womb, Jesus.
4: Holy Mary, Mother of God, pray for us sinners now and at the hour of our death. Amen.
0: Hail Mary, full of grace, the Lord is with thee. Blessed art thou amongst women, and blessed is the fruit of thy womb, Jesus.
4: Holy Mary, Mother of God, pray for us sinners now and at the hour of our death. Amen.
0: Hail Mary, full of grace, the Lord is with thee. Blessed art thou amongst women, and blessed is the fruit of thy womb, Jesus.
4: Holy Mary, Mother of God, pray for us sinners now and at the hour of our death. Amen.
0: Hail Mary, full of grace, the Lord is with thee. Blessed art thou amongst women, and blessed is the fruit of thy womb, Jesus.
4: Holy Mary, Mother of God, pray for us sinners now and at the hour of our death. Amen.
0: Hail Mary, full of grace, the Lord is with thee. Blessed art thou amongst women, and blessed is the fruit of thy womb, Jesus.
4: Holy Mary, Mother of God, pray for us sinners now and at the hour of our death. Amen.
0: Hail Mary, full of grace, the Lord is with thee. Blessed art thou amongst women, and blessed is the fruit of thy womb, Jesus.
4: Holy Mary, Mother of God, pray for us sinners now and at the hour of our death. Amen.
0: Hail Mary, full of grace, the Lord is with thee. Blessed art thou amongst women, and blessed is the fruit of thy womb, Jesus.
4: Holy Mary, Mother of God, pray for us sinners now and at the hour of our death. Amen.
0: Hail Mary, full of grace, the Lord is with thee. Blessed art thou amongst women, and blessed is the fruit of thy womb, Jesus.
4: Holy Mary, Mother of God, pray for us sinners now and at the hour of our death. Amen.
0: Hail Mary, full of grace, the Lord is with thee. Blessed art thou amongst women, and blessed is the fruit of thy womb, Jesus.
4: Holy Mary, Mother of God, pray for us sinners now and at the hour of our death. Amen.
0: the Father, and to the Son, and to the Holy Spirit.
4: As it was in the beginning, is now, and ever shall be, world without end. Amen.
0: O my Jesus,
4: forgive us our sins, save us from the fires of hell. Lead all souls to heaven, especially those who most need of thy mercy.
3: The fourth glorious mystery is the Assumption of the Blessed Virgin Mary into heaven, body and soul. And we're standing in the crypt of the Church of the Dormition of Mary. This Church of Our Lady's Dormition, or her falling asleep, her koimesis, as the Greeks call it, is built on the traditional site of her home on Mount Zion, directly across the street from the upper room. And tradition says that this is the spot where she lived and died.

0: of grace, the Lord is with thee. Blessed art thou amongst women, and blessed is the fruit of thy womb, Jesus.
1: Holy Mary, Mother of God, pray for us sinners now and at the hour of our death. Amen.
0: Hail Mary, full of grace, the Lord is with thee. Blessed art thou amongst women, and blessed is the fruit of thy womb, Jesus.
1: Holy Mary, Mother of God, pray for us sinners now and at the hour of our death. Amen.
0: Hail Mary, full of grace, the Lord is with thee. Blessed art thou amongst women, and blessed is the fruit of thy womb, Jesus.
1: Holy Mary, Mother of God, pray for us sinners now and at the hour of our death. Amen.
0: Hail Mary, full of grace, the Lord is with thee. Blessed art thou amongst women, and blessed is the fruit of thy womb, Jesus.
1: Holy Mary, Mother of God, pray for us sinners now and at the hour of our death. Amen.
0: Hail Mary, full of grace, the Lord is with thee. Blessed art thou amongst women, and blessed is the fruit of thy womb, Jesus.
1: Holy Mary, Mother of God, pray for us sinners now and at the hour of our death. Amen.
0: Hail Mary, full of grace, the Lord is with thee. Blessed art thou amongst women, and blessed is the fruit of thy womb, Jesus.
1: Holy Mary, Mother of God, pray for us sinners now and at the hour of our death. Amen.
0: Hail Mary, full of grace, the Lord is with thee. Blessed art thou amongst women, and blessed is the fruit of thy womb, Jesus.
1: Holy Mary, Mother of God, pray for us sinners now and at the hour of our death. Amen.
0: Hail Mary, full of grace, the Lord is with thee. Blessed art thou amongst women, and blessed is the fruit of thy womb, Jesus.
1: Holy Mary, Mother of God, pray for us sinners now and at the hour of our death. Amen.
0: Hail Mary, full of grace, the Lord is with thee. Blessed art thou amongst women, and blessed is the fruit of thy womb, Jesus.
1: Holy Mary, Mother of God, pray for us sinners now and at the hour of our death. Amen.
0: Hail Mary, full of grace, the Lord is with thee. Blessed art thou amongst women, and blessed is the fruit of thy womb, Jesus.
1: Holy Mary, Mother of God, pray for us sinners now and at the hour of our death. Amen.
0: Glory be to the Father, and to the Son, and to the Holy Spirit.
1: As it was in the beginning, is now, and ever shall be, world without end. Amen.
0: O my Jesus, forgive us our sins,
1: save us from the fires of hell. Lead all souls to heaven, especially those who most need thy mercy.
2: A reading from the book of Revelation, chapter 12, verse 1. And a great sign was seen in the heavens, a woman who was clothed with the sun, and the moon was under her feet, and upon her head was a crown of 12 stars. In heaven, Our Lady was crowned as Queen of the Universe, Queen of the Church, Our Mother.
0: Our Father, who art in heaven, hallowed be thy name. Thy kingdom come, thy will be done, on earth as it is in heaven.
1: Give us this day our daily bread, and forgive us our trespasses, as we forgive those who trespass against us. And lead us not into temptation, but deliver us from evil.
0: Hail Mary, full of grace, the Lord is with thee. Blessed art thou amongst women, and blessed is the fruit of thy womb, Jesus.
1: Holy Mary, Mother of God, pray for us sinners now.
0: Hail Mary, full of grace, the Lord is with thee. Blessed art thou amongst women, and blessed is the fruit of thy womb, Jesus.
1: Holy Mary, Mother of God, pray for us sinners now and at the hour of our death. Amen.
0: Hail Mary, full of grace, the Lord is with thee. Blessed art thou amongst women, and blessed is the fruit of thy womb, Jesus.
1: Holy Mary, Mother of God, pray for us sinners now and at the hour of our death. Amen.
0: Hail Mary, full of grace, the Lord is with thee. Blessed art thou amongst women, and blessed is the fruit of thy womb, Jesus.
1: Holy Mary, Mother of God, pray for us sinners now and at the hour of our death. Amen.
0: Hail Mary, full of grace, the Lord is with thee. Blessed art thou amongst women, and blessed is the fruit of thy womb, Jesus.
1: Holy Mary, Mother of God, pray for us sinners now and at the hour of our death. Amen.
0: Hail Mary, full of grace, the Lord is with thee. Blessed art thou amongst women, and blessed is the fruit of thy womb, Jesus.
1: Holy Mary, Mother of God, pray for us sinners now and at the hour of our death. Amen.
0: Hail Mary, full of grace, the Lord is with thee. Blessed art thou amongst women, and blessed is the fruit of thy womb, Jesus.
1: Holy Mary, Mother of God, pray for us sinners now and at the hour of our death. Amen.
0: Hail Mary, full of grace, the Lord is with thee. Blessed art thou amongst women, and blessed is the fruit of thy womb, Jesus.
1: Holy Mary, Mother of God, pray for us sinners now and at the hour of our death. Amen.
0: Hail Mary, full of grace, the Lord is with thee. Blessed art thou amongst women, and blessed is the fruit of thy womb, Jesus.
1: Holy Mary, Mother of God, pray for us sinners now and at the hour of our death. Amen.
0: Hail Mary, full of grace, the Lord is with thee. Blessed art thou amongst women, and blessed is the fruit of thy womb, Jesus.
1: Holy Mary, Mother of God.

0: save us now and at the hour of our death. Amen.
1: Glory be to the Father, and to the Son, and to the Holy Spirit.
0: As it was in the beginning, is now, and ever shall be, world without end. Amen.
1: O my Jesus,
0: forgive us our sins, save us from the fires of hell, lead all souls to heaven, especially those who most need of thy mercy.
1: Hail, Holy Queen,
0: Mother of mercy, our light, our sweetness, our hope. To thee we cry, who banished us from thee. To thee do we send our sighs, with mourning and weeping in this valley of tears. Turn them, O gracious Advocate, and thy mercy toward us. And after this our exile, show unto us the blessed fruit of thy womb, Jesus. O clement, O loving, O sweet Virgin Mary.
1: Pray for us, O Holy Mother of God,
0: that we may be made worthy of the promises of Christ.
1: In the Father, and of the Son, and of the Holy Spirit.
0: Amen.
2: Amen. Amen.

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0: In the name of the Father, and of the Son, and of the Holy Spirit.
1: Amen.
0: The Litany of the Divine Child Jesus. Lord, have mercy on us.
1: Lord, have mercy on us.
0: Christ, have mercy on us.
1: Christ, have mercy on us.
0: Lord, have mercy on us.
1: Lord, have mercy on us.
0: Christ, hear us.
1: Christ, hear us.
0: Christ, graciously hear us.
1: Christ, graciously hear us.
0: God, the Father of heaven,
1: have mercy on us.
0: God, the Son, Redeemer of the world,
1: have mercy on us.
0: God, the Holy Spirit,
1: have mercy on us.
0: Holy Trinity, one God,
1: have mercy on us.

0: Lamb of God, who takes away the sins of the world,
1: spare us, O divine child Jesus.
0: Lamb of God, who takes away the sins of the world,
1: graciously hear us, O divine child Jesus.
0: Lamb of God, who takes away the sins of the world,
1: have mercy on us, O divine child Jesus.
0: O Jesus, King of love,
1: I put my trust in your loving mercy.
0: Let us pray. O Lord Jesus Christ, you were pleased to humble yourself in your incarnate divinity and most sacred humanity, being born in time and becoming a little child to lead us. Grant that we may acknowledge infinite wisdom in the silence of a child, power in weakness, and majesty in humiliation. Adoring your humiliations on earth, may we contemplate your glories in heaven, who with the Father and the Holy Spirit lives and reigns forever and ever.
1: Amen.
0: In the name of the Father, and of the Son, and of the Holy Spirit.
1: Amen.

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2: O God, I love you with my whole heart above all things, because you are infinitely good, and for your sake, I love my neighbor as I love myself. Amen.

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1: Family, a prayer that we pray together is a powerful prayer. So please pray together with me our EWTN family prayer. Today we pray for those who are lonely. Lord Jesus Christ, we praise you and love you. You call us friends, and your friends we wish to be. Console those who are lonely by making known to them your presence. Let the love of your Sacred Heart give them consolation. Bring into their lives good friends who will help them to grow in holiness. Show them how to be a good friend to those who are in need. Make them rich in charity, ready to serve others. Amen.
2: 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Take this, all of you, and eat of it, for this is my body, which will be given up for you. Take this, all of you, and drink from it, for this is the chalice of my blood. Do this

0: In the name of the Father, and of the Son, and of the Holy Spirit.
1: Amen.
0: The grace of our Lord Jesus Christ, the love of God, and the communion of the Holy Spirit be with you all. Brethren, on this feast of St. Mary Magdalene, let us acknowledge our sins and so prepare ourselves to celebrate the sacred mysteries. I confess to Almighty God and to you, my brothers and sisters, that I have greatly sinned in my thoughts and in my words, in what I have done and what I have failed to do, through my most grievous fault. Therefore, I ask the Blessed Mary, Ever Virgin, all the angels with saints, and you, my brothers and sisters, to pray for me to the Lord our God. May Almighty God have mercy on us, forgive us our sins, and bring us to everlasting life.

0: Let us pray. O God, whose only begotten Son entrusted Mary Magdalene before all others with announcing the great joy of the resurrection, grant, we pray, that through her intercession and example, we may proclaim the living Christ and come to see him reigning in your glory, who lives and reigns with you in the unity of the Holy Spirit, God forever and ever. Amen.
1: A reading from the second letter of St. Paul to the Corinthians. Brothers and sisters, the love of Christ impels us. Once we have come to the conviction that one died for all, therefore all have died. He indeed died for all, so that those who live might no longer live for themselves, but for him who for their sake died and was raised. Consequently, from now on, we regard no one according to the flesh. Even if we once knew Christ according to the flesh, yet now we know him so no longer. So whoever is in Christ is a new creation. The old things have passed away. Behold, new things have come.
2: Verbum Domini.

On the first day of the week, Mary Magdalene came to the tomb early in the morning, while it was still dark, and saw the stone removed from the tomb. So she ran and went to Simon Peter and to the other disciple whom Jesus loved and told them, "They have taken away the Lord from the tomb, and we don't know where they put him." Mary stayed outside the tomb weeping. And as she wept, she bent over into the tomb and saw two angels in white sitting there, one at the head and one at the feet, where the body of Jesus had been. And they said to her, "Woman, why are you weeping?" She said to them, "They have taken my Lord, and I don't know where they laid him." When she said this, she turned around and saw Jesus there, but did not know it was Jesus. Jesus said to her, "Woman, why are you weeping? Whom are you looking for?" She thought it was the gardener and said to him, "Sir, if you carried him away, tell me where you

laid him, and I will take him. Jesus said to her, Mary. She turned and said to him in Hebrew, Rabboni, which means teacher. Jesus said to her, Stop holding on to me, for I have not yet ascended to my Father. But go to my brothers and tell them, I am going to my Father and your Father, to my God and your God. Mary Magdalene went and announced to the disciples, I have seen the Lord, and then reported what he told her.

The Lord Jesus has called us to take up a cross and follow him. And that's what many of us are doing here, following Jesus, trying to live a life of holiness in loving him and loving our neighbor. As we walk this journey with the Lord, we encounter many obstacles. And as we all know, it is a battle. And many times the battle is right here in the mind. No, there are many things that we have to persevere through. The saint we celebrate today, Saint Mary Magdalene, she is an excellent example of one who knows how to persevere in a spiritual life. She's able to take up her cross, to follow Jesus, and to love him so much that she lets nothing get in her way. Fear nothing. She only wants to love him. And this begins with her knowing she is loved by him, because she has found a love that she has never known before, and she only wants more. So here we have Saint Mary Magdalene, and as we know of her, she has a history behind her, a past that is dark. Know that we can look at and perhaps, you know, even be a little shameful. As we hear in Luke chapter 8 and Mark chapter 16, Jesus casted 7 demons out of her. She was a wild woman before. Who knows what type of sinful activity she was engaged in? And then she finds Jesus, and Jesus forgives her. And as St. Paul says today, that, you know, in this encounter with Jesus, in you know, as we go forward in the life of God, the life of the Holy Spirit, we become a new creation. And so here is she finds Jesus. And now she's delivered from demons. She's set free from sin. And she feels a tremendous weight off of her. And then she follows Jesus with other women. And she is faithful to the end. So here she is now, as she's following the Lord, listening to his words, clinging to everything, sitting at his feet, taking it all in. And her love for him only grows, especially as she learns how much he loves her. And so as she goes forward, and in following Jesus, there is now the Lord embracing

facing the cross. Almost all his disciples or followers have abandoned him. You got Mary Magdalene, oh, the Blessed Virgin, St. John, the Beloved, who are there with him the entire time as he takes up the cross, as he's sentenced to death, and then carries this cross to Calvary. Now, many were afraid to follow Jesus. They didn't want to be tortured and beaten mercilessly and cruelly like him, so they hid. However, Mary Magdalene and those others who stayed with Jesus, they loved him so much that they were not afraid to be hurt, to be arrested or apprehended. They just kept following him, standing there beside him. And so they come now to Calvary, and there she is, looking upon him. Of course, as she's looking upon him, she's grieved. No, she sees the Lord who has been beaten, who's clothed only in his blood. She sees him in extreme and excruciating pain. And this is heartbreaking for her. You know, she's entered a very dark place. But even in this darkness, all around her and literally everywhere, she continues forward. She does not let the circumstances of the time sway her or discourage her from being with Jesus. She continues. Well, Jesus, you know, he dies. And then, you know, she is deeply traumatized, most of the other disciples. You know, they're very hurt. They're kind of numb to what just happened. And so she goes to the tomb. She goes to the tomb and finds it empty. And now it's still dark out there. She looks into the tomb and doesn't see him. There is all darkness. And imagine the sadness she's feeling. Okay? And then all of a sudden, these two angels appear, one at the where they laid him, one at one side and one at the other side, and says, "Woman, why are you weeping? You know, what's wrong with you?" Well, the angels know what he said, that he would rise again, and they know he's risen again. No, she had forgotten that. That's one thing, is that, you know, Jesus was saying that, yeah, I'm going to be handed over, and 3 days I'll rise again. No, that's not something she didn't recall right away. She, of course, yeah, she's given in to the trauma, in this, but she's still looking in search for Jesus. She hasn't given up a virtuous life. And so all of a sudden, someone else appears, and it's Jesus. You don't recognize him at first. He says, "Woman, who are you looking for?" She turns around. There is Jesus there. "Sir, where have you laid him? Where is he? I'll take him." He says, "Woman," and she says, "Mary," and there she knows that this is Jesus. She recognizes his voice. She clings to him, and he tells her, "Hey, not right now. I haven't ascended to the Father. Don't touch me." She says, "Well, is that rude by Jesus to do that?" No. Jesus has more for her. And even though Jesus says, "Don't touch me," you know, she still continues. She listens to his words. No, she's told. He tells her something she doesn't want to hear. You know, she wants to be right there with him, but Jesus has more for her. So he sends her away. Okay, go tell my disciples that I resurrected, and as a result of this, as the church has traditionally said, that she becomes to an apostle to the apostles. She goes and tells them that the Lord has risen, and she's off there. You know, she does this with such great joy, happiness. So here we can learn a lot from the example of St. Mary Magdalene as we're going forward, persevering. You know, Mary now in meeting the Lord, there is hope for her life. You know, she's becoming like a new person. And
she does.

doesn't let her shameful past get in the way of following the Lord. No, she doesn't let anything stop her. She's unstoppable, always abounding in the work of the Lord, something St. Paul tells us. Now, and then even in the darkness, she perseveres. Now, what about us? You know, as we're walking with Jesus, one of the greatest obstacles, one of the most heaviest things we carry is sometimes the past. Well, if we've confessed our sins, if we're striving for holiness now, even though we may have a dark history, a shameful past, we've been forgiven. And that's what we see at St. Mary Magdalene. She's been forgiven, but then how does she get through these things? Yeah, she probably has memory of her history. But yet she clings on to every word of Jesus Christ. She sits at his feet. She listens to him. And she knows that she's been forgiven and that she's loved, even though she's had a past. See, this is what we need to be convinced of, is that God loves us and he's forgiven us. And yeah, there may be memories of the past, you know, sins we've committed before. You know, we may feel them still in our body. They may cross our mind every once in a while, but they've been forgiven. No, now what we do is we repair. We hold on to the words of Jesus just as Mary Magdalene did. And there are times where, as we're walking with the Lord, where it's very dark, where we don't feel him. You know, our life of prayer can be so dry. It's just everything is going wrong all around us. Well, it becomes very difficult to follow the Lord. We're being persecuted. We're being rejected. Maybe judged. And it hurts. But this dark place is a good place. As we see in Mary Magdalene, that here she is, the dark place. She's not afraid. She continues forward seeking Jesus, following him. And for us too, whatever comes our way, we look to Jesus. We look to his words. And here she is at a certain point in the gospel. No, she knows she's loved. She's followed the Lord. And the Lord says, okay, stop holding on to me. There's more. And there's more for us, always. See, Mary Magdalene, she's been with the Lord. The Lord's been with her. But as the Lord ascends into heaven, so comes the Holy Spirit. With fire, with love. So now what she will have more of is Jesus himself. Because yeah, now he was with her before, she could see him. But now he's going to be inside of her. She will become a temple of the Holy Spirit. And now she will have a deeper experience of him. Because now through the power of his grace, she will inherit the mysteries of his life. So she will know him more profoundly than ever. Now her life could be more conformed to his. And so there is only more love. And as the psalmist tells us, this love now is overflowing. And that's what she receives. That's what she looks forward to. That's what she has eventually. And that's what we have. Yeah, there's going to be times where, you know, we're going to have to get over these feeling things, that we're going to have to embrace, truly embrace the cross and whatever dark path that we have to walk through. But Jesus is there. We have his life in us. And that only builds union and communion with him, because if we're going through darkness, we've entered the darkness he's entered, and he's showed us how to persevere through it. So now, today, we look to Mary Magdalene, who only loves Jesus. And it's through this love of him, it's through her knowing that she's loved, a love that she knows,
a love that has made her a new creation. I should become Saint Mary Magdalene. And that's the message for us. Knowing you're loved by God, knowing that he's made you a new creation, and loving him through everything. That's how we persevere. God bless you all.

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1: For our Holy Father, that the Holy Spirit inspire and guide him, pray to the Lord. For those who feel far from God or distant from the church, that like St. Paul at his conversion, they may come to know that the Lord is calling them to himself, we pray to the Lord. For the needs and intentions of all here present, and those who join us by radio, television, and internet, we pray to the Lord. For our deceased relatives and friends, and for all who have helped us, that they may receive the reward of their goodness and kindness, we pray to the Lord.
0: Lord, we bring to you all the places in this world where there is war and violence. And God, we ask you to touch the hearts of world leaders so that they may pursue true justice and peace. We pray to the Lord. Be gracious, Lord, to us who serve you, and in your kindness increase your gifts of grace within us, so that fervent in faith, hope, and love, we may be ever on the watch and persevere in doing what you command. We make our prayer through Christ our Lord.

Pray, brethren, that my sacrifice and yours may be acceptable to God, the Almighty Father. May the Lord accept the sacrifice at your hands.

Holy Church. Accept, O Lord, the offerings presented in commemoration of St. Mary Magdalene, whose homage of charity was graciously accepted by your only begotten Son, who lives and reigns forever and ever.

The Lord be with you. Lift up your hearts. Let us give thanks to the Lord our God. It is truly right and just, our duty and our salvation, always and everywhere to give you thanks, Lord, Holy Father, almighty and eternal God, through Christ our Lord. For the marvelous confession of your saints, you make your church fruitful with strength ever new, and offer us sure signs of your love, and that your saving mysteries may be fulfilled, their great example lends us courage. Their fervent prayers sustain us in all we do. And so, with all the angels and saints, we too give you thanks as in exaltation we acclaim.

You are indeed holy, O Lord, the fount of all holiness. Make holy, therefore, these gifts, we pray, by sending down your Spirit upon them like the dewfall, so that they may become for us the body and blood of our Lord Jesus Christ. At the time he was betrayed and entered willingly into his passion, he took bread and, giving thanks, broke it and gave it to his disciples, saying, "Take this, all of you, and eat of it, for this is my body, which will be given up for you."

In a similar way, when supper was ended, he took the chalice, and once more giving thanks, he gave it to his disciples, saying, "Take this, all of you, and drink from it, for this is the chalice of my blood, the blood of the new and eternal covenant, which will be poured out for you and for many for the forgiveness of sins. Do this in memory of me."

Therefore, as we celebrate the memorial of his death and resurrection, we offer you, Lord, the bread of life and the chalice of salvation, giving thanks that you have held us worthy to be in your presence and minister.

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Welcome them into the light of your face. Have mercy on us all, we pray, that with the Blessed Virgin Mary, Mother of God, with Blessed Joseph, her spouse, with the blessed apostles, and all the saints who have pleased you throughout the ages, we may merit to be co-heirs to eternal life, and may praise and glorify you through your Son, Jesus Christ. Through him and with him and in him, O God, Almighty Father,

0: At the Savior's command, informed by divine teaching, we dare to say, Our Father, who art in heaven, hallowed be thy name. Thy kingdom come, thy will be done, on earth as it is in heaven. Give us this day our daily bread, and forgive us our trespasses, as we forgive those who trespass against us. And lead us not into temptation, but deliver us from evil. Deliver us, Lord, we pray, from every evil. Graciously grant peace in our days, that by the help of your mercy, we may be always free from sin and safe from all distress, as we await the blessed hope and the coming of our Savior, Jesus Christ. For the kingdom, the power, and the glory are yours, and forever. Lord Jesus Christ, who said to your apostles, Peace I leave you, my peace I give you, look not on our sins, but on the faith of your church, and graciously grant her peace and unity in accordance with your will live and reign forever and ever.
1: Amen.
0: The peace of the Lord be with you always.
1: Amen.

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Blessed are those called to the supper of the Lamb. Lord, I am not worthy that you should enter under my roof, but only say the word, and my soul shall be healed.

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Would that I were able to receive thee this day in Holy Communion. I desire with all my heart to receive the living bread which comes down from heaven. O Lord, I am not worthy that thou shouldst enter under my roof. Say but the word, and my soul shall be healed. 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Come and refresh my soul. Strengthen me that in union with thee I may do perfectly the Heavenly Father's will. Let me never be separated from thee by sin. Soul of Jesus, sanctify me. Body of Jesus, save me. Blood of Jesus, wash me. 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O good Jesus, hear me. Hide me within thy sacred wounds. O Sacred Heart of Jesus, receive me. O Immaculate Heart of Mary, plead for me and love me. Amen.

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O Jesus, Thou hast given us in the Holy Eucharist Thy body and blood to be our spiritual nourishment,

0: Let us pray. May the holy reception of your mysteries, Lord, instill in us that persevering love with which Saint Mary Magdalene clung resolutely to Christ her Master, who lives and reigns forever and ever.
1: Amen.
0: O Lord, be with you. May Almighty God bless you, the Father, and the Son, and the Holy Spirit.
1: Amen.
0: Go in peace, glorifying the Lord by your life. 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

0: Prayer for vocations. God our Father, who wills that all men be saved and come to the knowledge of your truth, we beg you to send laborers into your harvest and grant them grace to speak your word with all boldness, so that your word may spread and be glorified, and all nations may know you, the only God, and him whom you have sent, Jesus Christ, your Son, our Lord. Amen. Our Lady, Queen of the Americas, Mary, Mother of the Franciscan Missionaries of the Eternal Word, pray for us.
1: Jesus said, I am the living bread that came down from heaven. If anyone eats of this bread, he will live forever. He who eats my flesh and drinks my blood has eternal life and abides in me, and I in him. John chapter 6, verses 51, 54, and 56.

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1: Welcome to Saint-Anne-de-Beaupré on the banks of the majestic St. Lawrence River, home to one of the oldest pilgrimage shrines in North America. I'm Francis Dennis, and welcome to Catholic Canada.

0: Hello and welcome to Catholic Canada, your show fully dedicated to the discovering and deepening the understanding of God's work across Canada. For the first episode, we will visit this renowned place of prayer and healing, dedicated to the Saint Patron Saint of Quebec, Saint Anne, where millions of pilgrims have come seeking comfort and hope. We will also have the honor of meeting Cardinal Gérald de Cyprien Lacroix, Archbishop of Quebec, who will share with us his vision of the Church's mission in our contemporary society. But first, let us return to the roots, the history of the Church in Quebec, a journey of faith over four centuries old.
1: The history of the church in Quebec, so in what was New France at the time, is quite extraordinary. So it started really in the 17th century with the arrival of, you know, the first contingent of French people. And so they were accompanied by missionaries. Some of them were Franciscan missionaries and then Jesuit, who mostly wanted to convert the native people, the different First Nations of Canada. And then people like Monseigneur François de Laval, so the first bishop of Quebec City. So the Diocese of Quebec was running from, you know, basically the Atlantic up to Louisiana, so covering much of the American territory of today. Female religious communities also came along. So the church played really a central role in the administration even of the colonies, a leading role in education during the French regime. And we're talking about a small population. So after, you know, over 150 years of colonization, there was about 60,000 descendants of French people in what is now basically Quebec. A very important event in the life of the Church of New France was the invasion by the British, and eventually France will cede the territory in 1763. And then we have to see that, well, Catholics were not very welcome in Great Britain, but then they were the majority. All of the population of New France was Catholic. They wanted initially to convert all of the French speakers to become Anglophones and also to become Anglicans, but they realized that that would be too risky to do that, especially with the American colonies who were clamoring for more freedom. And so there's a certain alliance that was developed between the church to make sure that there would be rights that would be given to the French-speaking Catholic population, and then the state that was still controlled and for, you know, over a century by the English-speaking Anglican minority. The church really became the main institution that French-speaking Canadians or Catholics could rely on, because they lost, you know, their political power. A lot of the elite went back to France after the war. And then the only institution that really stayed and was a central focus for the Canadians who were French speakers and Catholic was the church. In the 19th century, what we see, especially at the beginning, is that there were, you know, two different views as to how Quebec society should develop. One of them was on the liberal side. And then, but there was also a church initiative to kind of give pride to the French-Canadian population and to also provide institutions that they would control. Really, the church grew to become really the central institution for the society in French Canada, in Quebec at the time. One great figure at the time was Bishop Bourget, so who was the second bishop of Montreal, very ultramontane, so very much in favor of the papacy, who was, you know, a man of great charism and also a very entrepreneurial man, who in a city that was developing decided to invite religious communities from France to come. And I think one sign of that, he decided to establish the new cathedral really in the midst of the business district of Montreal, so basically an English-speaking and Anglican part of the town. And not only did he decide to put his cathedral there, but also to build a replica of St. Peter's Basilica from the Vatican in the midst of the city. And so that was a point of pride on the part of Bishop Bourget, but also to show kind of the place of the Catholic faith and of French Canadians within their own city. So in the 20th century, really the church, again, continued its role as a central institution. So religious communities and, you know, the church more broadly was really coming to a state of maturity and overall dominance and control over Quebec society. But then with the baby boom in what we call the Quiet Revolution, so the government of Quebec decided to take over from the church many of its, you know, previously held institutions. So, and at the same time, the Second Vatican Council was happening in Rome, so some bishops from Quebec were very much involved in that. But as they were coming back from the council, they were coming back to a new reality. What we see after that is a reconfiguration of the role of the church. So the Second Vatican Council was very well received, and then, but we see a progressive erosion of the influence of the church and also of the faith in Quebec society. There was no major scandal.

0: that, you know, warranted that, but simply a disentanglement of the symbiotic relationship between church and state, or faith and the nation of Quebec over the years. So we see kind of quite a radical transition from a society that had wedded its faith to the Catholic faith and survive, you know, in great part because of the role of the church and its involvement in the church, to a society now that is, you know, much at a distance from the church, very secularized, and at times also, you know, clearly anti-religious.
1: For over 350 years, the Sanctuary of Saint-Anne-de-Beaupré has welcomed pilgrims, the sick, and the faithful from all corners of the country and the world. Patron saint of Quebec, Saint-Anne, inspires a simple, a profound faith deeply rooted in everyday life. This revered place of prayer and healing on the shore of the St. Lawrence River remains a living testimony to popular devotion and the powerful intercession of Saint-Anne in the life of the church.
2: La source de la dévotion à Sainte-Anne.
3: In France, particularly in Brittany near Sainte-Anne of Auray, there has long been a deep devotion to Saint Anne. It was from this region that many of the first French settlers came to what became New France.
2: Ici à Québec, on est au 17e siècle, je rappelle 1608.
3: Let me remind you, we're in the 17th century. Quebec City was founded in 1608, and soon after, villages began to spring up along the St. Lawrence River, especially on the north shore in what's known as the Beaupré Coast. At that time, people had a deep love for the Holy Family, so they dedicated their churches either to Saint Anne, as they did here, or to another saint, depending on the village. One would be named after Saint so-and-so the next. When it came time to build the first church here in 1658, they chose a spot close to the river. But then came the spring. High tides not every year, but often enough, causing serious problems for the site. So that first church didn't last very long. Shortly after, they built another one much closer to the hillside in 1661. And it was then, during the construction of this second church, that a man named Guimond, who suffered from arthritis in his back, took part in the building effort and was miraculously healed. This healing happened in an atmosphere of deep devotion, and the news spread quickly. Other healings soon followed. And before long, the second church was already too small to welcome everyone. More and more people from the colony were coming, traveling by the Royal Road and along the river, the main routes at the time. Bishop Francois of Laval encouraged this devotion by helping to bring one of the first relics here, along with an early statue of Saint Anne.
2: Une première statue.

0: L'image qui est appelée à
1: The image that was venerated at the time was a small statue about this size, which we still have today. What we know for certain is that Bishop Laval came here to the shrine regularly. He personally encouraged devotion to Saint Anne. He had a deep love for God, for Saint Anne, and so did the settlers. So all of it came together, moving in the same direction. So he made sure that the first relic arrived even before he ever came here himself. But soon after, he offered a statue, a wooden figure of Saint Anne covered in gold leaf.

0: He worked to foster devotion to St. Anne. From there, the devotion grew significantly to the point that people began to entrust themselves to St. Anne. Going back to that first healing of Mr. Guymon, it happened because there was already deep devotion surrounding this place. And it came to say, in a way, here is where St. Anne lives, as he called her, Madame St. Anne.
1: Saint Anne, Madame St. Anne, voilà. Eh bien, la piété va continuer à se développer.
0: And we have to remember that at the beginning of the 20th century, with the arrival of the railroad, and during the shrine's golden age, people came from all over North America, not just Canada, but also the United States. The train stopped right next to the basilica, and even steamboats brought pilgrims. So there was a huge influx of people all drawn by this devotion, united in faith with so many other churches across North America that are also dedicated to St. Anne. When the Redemptorists arrived in 1878, they helped complete the construction of the first basilica and later took responsibility for the second one as well. It's all closely tied to popular devotion that's never changed. Today, I'd say that during long weekends, whether in summer or winter, there are always people here. And if the weather's good, it's guaranteed we'll see even more. And it's not just Christians who come these days. People of other faiths, or even no faith at all, consider this a sacred place. They're drawn by the beauty of the site, its heritage, grandmother, saint, and holds a special place. She's touched the lives of the First Nations and every wave of immigrants who've made Canada their home.
1: Successives qui arrivent en migrant ici au Canada.

0: grandir en eux la vie de Jésus-Christ qu'ils ont reçue à leur baptême. By the grace of your Holy Spirit, may the life of Jesus Christ that they receive.
1: The busiest time of year is, of course, the summer pilgrimage season, but we welcome visitors year-round, between 800,000 and 1 million people every year. The novena, of course, leads up to the main celebration on July 26th. During the Feast of St. Anne, people from all kinds of backgrounds gather here in prayer. There are many events, but I would say the main one is the day itself. There are also torchlight processions in the evening, and especially the anointing of the sick, which is very popular. This tradition grew out of the first recognized healing of Mr. Diamond. But there have been so many others since, and they continue to happen even today. Yes, even now, the grace flows stronger than ever. That's why so much care is given to the sick. What does the figure of Saint Anne bring to us today? She is still seen as the grandmother figure, a symbol of the extended family. When we think of a dad, a mom, or a couple, that's quite limited, sometimes just one or two children. But with the grandmother, there are many more connections. Other people, other families. This is especially meaningful to indigenous nations whose spirituality I would describe in one word, kindness. She is the grandmother who welcomes all her grandchildren. This approach has worked from the very beginning with indigenous peoples and can speak powerfully to our world today. All kinds of people, all kinds of cultures are invited to join this great family, and through her, we have special access to the little Jesus, her grandson. So it's a very natural way to enter into the great family of God's children.
2: J'irais très naturel d'entrer dans la grande famille des enfants de Dieu.
3: At the head of the oldest Catholic archdiocese in North America, north of the Spanish colonies, Cardinal Gérald Cyprien Lacroix carries the mission of the Church with a fervor rooted in his own vocational journey. Archbishop of Quebec and Primate of Canada, he bears witness to a living faith oriented towards encounter, hope, and mission. In this exclusive interview, he shares with us the major milestones of his vocation, as well as the challenges and the joy of leading a church rooted in more than four centuries of history. Your Eminence, Cardinal Gérald Cyprien Lacroix, thanks for accepting our invitation today.
4: It's a joy to be here.
3: So we are here in your Archdiocese of Quebec, one of the first in North America, north of the Spanish colonies, like we say. But before we enter into the reality of today's life in your Archdiocese, can you just present yourself, your vocation story?
4: Okay. I was born here in this Archdiocese of Quebec, south of Quebec City, in a rural area. I was born on a small dairy farm. My father was a lumberjack. And I lived my first 8 years of life there. I'm the oldest of seven children. When I was 8 years old, my family immigrated for reasons of work to New England, to Manchester, New Hampshire. So I finished my grammar school, high school, and I started college in Manchester, New Hampshire. And that's why I speak a little bit of English, because I was there for 11 years. I grew up, and when I was 18 years old, I joined this group, which I found out was a secular institute. And so I came to Quebec for a few months of formation, and I never went back to live in the States. I just fell in love with my country and my origins. And then when I was 25 years old, I asked to take 6 months leave of absence from my work to go experience life as a missionary, with a missionary from our institute who worked in South America, in Colombia, with the poor. I was there for 6 months, and that is where the Lord called me. I felt His call to become a priest. Mm.
3: So you were a missionary, a little bit like Pope Leo XIV, which you participated in the conclave, but we'll leave that for another interview. Cardinal Lacroix, you became a priest, you evolved in that institute of Pius X, and then a secular institute, and then you became auxiliary bishop in Quebec, and then Archbishop of Quebec, which is really important because it's the see, we can say, of the of Canadian life of the church, because you're also the primate of the church in Canada. That's an honorary title. But Cardinal Lacroix, tell us a little bit about your archdiocese, how big it is, the territory, the population, how many Catholics there are.
4: The boundaries of our diocese have changed a lot in 351 years of existence. The Pope created this diocese in 1674. It was, at the time, the largest diocese in the world. It covered of all of Canada and most of the United States, except for the New England colonies and the Spanish colonies in the south. But it was from Quebec right down to Louisiana to the Gulf of Mexico, huge diocese. Right now, our diocese is about 1 million faithful. They're not all in church every Sunday, though. We have a lot of work to do, but about 1 million people. We have 240 communities, local communities, clustered in groups to become parishes. And we have missionary teams who work here. Priests of the diocese, we have priests who come from other dioceses or other countries to help us. We are a missionary country. In the past 60 years, Quebec has changed so much. We were probably one of the most Catholic places on earth.
3: A little Vatican, they say at the
4: time.
3: Yeah,
4: they used to say that, yeah. But very quickly, secularization set in, many changes in society.
3: What explained that, in your opinion? There was no encounter with Christ, a personal relationship with Christ. Well, it was more a form, and then the state took the institutions, and it was, you know, they left the church because they had the state. Now, what's your opinion on why the people left the church so massively in the 60s?
4: How many hours do we have to explain this?
3: A couple of minutes.
4: This is a very, very complex question, and I'm not one to judge our past, you know? We cannot judge with today's standards and way of looking things the past. But there are things that are clear to me in the fact that we were very, very religious. The church for centuries not only took care of parishes, we were mostly the ones taking care of the sick. Most hospitals were Catholic hospitals. Most of education in all levels was Catholic, which is not a bad thing, but it became very cultural. You were born into this. You didn't have necessarily to make a choice. When secularization came, a lot of people left. A lot of people, it didn't mean anything to them. Maybe we had not stressed enough the importance of the personal relationship with the Lord.
3: So when people felt that there was no obligation anymore, they could have, you know, left that part away. But now we're maybe 50 years later of that, like, you know, that great, you know, leaving of the church. And then people feel there's a hole in their life. There's a void. There's maybe we can say a God-shaped hole in their hearts. So do you see signs today of, you know, that post-secularization period that we are entering in?
4: Yeah. We are living a time of a lot of change in society. The new generations who are growing did not experience the church of 50, 60 years ago. They were born in a very secular world, and as they grow up, they're finding that there's something missing. Like you say, there's a hole in their heart that only God can fill. God's love, the relationship with God. So we're seeing right now in different parishes, different groups, different communities, surging new Christians. This year, we had more than double the number of catechumens. So that's renewing us. We also have a lot of immigration from many countries, many Catholic countries from Africa, from Latin America. They have a vibrant faith, and they come into our secularized communities, and they're not afraid to be witnesses of their faith. So they're helping us to renew. There's a lot of hope. There's a lot of hope. We are still a very missionary country, like we were at the beginning. There are many challenges, but the Lord is leading us. His Spirit is giving us this desire to share the gospel, because it is the good news that today's world needs. Whether it be here or elsewhere, we need to be witnesses of that, and we need to proclaim it and invite people to this personal encounter and community encounter that changes your life.
3: Your Eminence, I just mentioned previously that you're also the Primate of Canada, which is an honorary title, but it is still important. What do you hope for the entire country?
4: Yeah. Primate of Canada means I'm the Archbishop of the first diocese to be established in Canada. Yeah, it's honorary, but at the same time...
3: It's significant.
4: It is significant, yes. I continue to dream and hope and pray that from coast to coast, from the Arctic right down to the border with our neighboring friends of the south, we will continue to be a church that is growing. We're seeing right now a lot of flowers. It's like in the spring when you put tomatoes in your garden and you see flowers, whoops, there's going to be some tomatoes. But we're hoping that that will produce fruits and abundant fruits of new Christian life, because that's what we have to offer to this world.
3: Cardinal Gérald Cyprien Lacroix, thanks for this interview.
4: Thank you.
3: From this majestic Basilica of Saint-Anne de Beaupré to the inspiring words of Cardinal Gérald Cyprien Lacroix, through the historic foundations of the Catholic faith in Quebec, this first episode brings us back to where it all began. Here, at the heart of a heritage over 400 years old, the Church continues to live, rooted and looking towards the future. Thank you for joining us. I'm Francis Dennis, and I look forward to seeing you soon for another episode of Catholic Canada.

The Basilica of Our Lady of Knock, the site of a miraculous apparition that draws thousands of pilgrims and their prayers every year, and they beseech you to join them. Place your intentions before the Lamb of God and unite in prayer along with them during the Grandparents Association Pilgrimage Mass.

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I'm Father Mitch Pacwa, and welcome to Scripture and Tradition. Today, we'll begin looking at St. Paul's letter to the Philippians, and eventually we'll get to Colossians. Both of these contain many of the most poignant and moving passages written to the early church, and both letters were written by St. Paul while he was in prison. That's sorrow on his part is part of the reason for the depth. 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All these shows are archived. And of course, if you have any questions or comments related to today's topic, you can be part of the show. First, you can do as our nice people here did by coming here to be in our studio audience. If you can't do that, you can call us during the live show, which is on Tuesday at 2 p.m. Eastern Time. So adjust it. And the number you can call if you're in North America is 1-800-221-9460. 1-800-221-9460. 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You have to call country code 1, area code 205-271-2980. 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We'll try to get to those. Now, of course, you can follow along with us in the book that we're using for this Bible study. It's called St. Paul on the Power of the Cross. And you can get this at EWTN's religious catalog. 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

www.ecosystemtv.com, and it is item number 84075. That's 84075. If you already have the book, we are starting today on page 105 with Philippians. Now, first of all, it's important to note a little background on Philippians before we get to this very deep theology of the cross that we see in the letter. First of all, we see that this is a community for which St. Paul had a lot of affection. Now, his visit to Philippi was not an easy one. If you remember, he was beaten with rods in front of the judge. And if you ever get a chance to go to northern Greece, you can go to the ruins of the city of Philippi, and you can see the bema. This is a little raised platform on the central forum. That's where Paul was beaten. It's still there. And if you go in a little bit from there, you can also see the prison cell where he was a prisoner. It's really a cool thing to see, as well as the river where he baptized the first European, namely Saint Lydia. Lydia was baptized there, and there's a wonderful church dedicated to her right next to the baptismal spot, and an outdoor chapel where we can celebrate Mass. So it's really very nice. And it's just a delightful place. If you get a chance to go to Philippi, I would do so. It's well worth it, well worth it. Lots and lots of reconstruction of the ancient city with those sites related to St. Paul. So to understand it, let's take a look at this. The greeting. In Philippians 1, verses 1 through 11, starts off, Paul and Timothy, servants of Christ Jesus, to all the saints in Christ Jesus who are in Philippi, with the bishops and deacons, grace to you and peace from God our Father and the Lord Jesus Christ. And then he begins his thanksgiving. I thank my God every time I remember you, constantly praying with joy in every one of my prayers for all of you, because of your sharing in the gospel from the first day until now. I am confident of this, that the one who began a good work among you will bring it to completion by the day of Jesus Christ. It is right for me to think this way about all of you, because you hold me in your heart. And for all of you share in God's grace with me, both in my imprisonment and in the defense and confirmation of the gospel. For God is my witness how I long for all of you with the compassion of Christ Jesus. And this is my prayer, that your love may overflow more and more with knowledge and full insight, to help you determine what is best, so that in the day of Christ you may be pure and blameless, having produced the harvest of righteousness that comes through Jesus Christ for the glory and praise of God. So let's take a look at this. We'll take this a little bit in parts. He mentions in the greeting that he and Timothy are together, and he writes to them in Philippi. And this community that we're talking about is one that he first went to visit and evangelize in the year 50 AD, 50 AD, right about then. This was after he had received a vision in Troas. Troas is
across the sea in what's now Turkey, and it's real close to the site of ancient Troy. We see this in Acts 16, verse 9. When during the night Paul had a vision, there stood a man of Macedonia pleading with him and saying, come over to Macedonia and help us. Now, Philippi is named after King Philip of Macedon. So the Macedonians lived there. It was their territory. And they're kind of related to the Greeks. They're a little bit different. In ancient times, the Greeks thought of them as a wilder, less civilized version of themselves. They thought of them as somewhat less tame than most Greeks and less sophisticated. The most famous Macedonian, of course, was Alexander the Great, the son of Philip. And this city is named Philippi, I think after him, I'm not positive. However, the city itself was taken over by the Romans. If you remember, Julius Caesar was assassinated, and he was, that was by Brutus and Cassius, who were friends of his. They went away from Rome while Caesar's heir and grandnephew, Caesar Augustus, also known as Octavian, and Mark Antony, they go over there, they fight and defeat Brutus and Cassius. And then after that defeat, they settled their veteran soldiers in the city of Philippi and made it a Roman colony. So that was there. And the battle spot, when you go to Philippi, they'll show you the battle site. It's just a couple miles outside of town. And the church was one that really had a strong affection for Paul and he for them. Most likely, he is writing this after he had gone to Jerusalem in May of the year 58 AD. He got arrested. He was put in Caesarea Maritima, put in prison there. And he was in that prison for 2 years, almost 2 years. So from May of 58 until November or December of 59, so a good year and a half. And that's, we'll talk about that more later, but that's where I think he was when he sent this letter and Colossians and Philemon. All three letters went out in one packet. They would usually put letters in a packet and mail them together by courier. So that's what they did there. And he went over to Philippi, this Roman colony, because of that vision at night. And that's why it says in Acts 16, verses 10 to 12, when he had seen the vision, we immediately tried to cross over to Macedonia, being convinced that God had called us to proclaim the good news to them. We set sail from Troas and took a straight course to Samothrake, the following day to Neapolis, and from there to Philippi, which is a leading city of the district of Macedonia and a Roman colony. We remained in this city for some days. So, now what's he talking about here? Who is we? This refers to the author of Acts of the Apostles, who is St. Luke. St. Luke wrote the Gospel of Luke and the Acts of the Apostles. And it's very interesting
that he says we traveled. He was with St.

Paul in Troas and sailed with them to Macedonia, to Neapolis. Samothrace is an island, and Neapolis is a port city. Then you walk on the old

prison. He was exonerated. He didn't do anything wrong. He cast a demon out of a woman, and he left the prison. And let's take a look at this, because this is an interesting little bit of information about the letter. It says in Acts 16, verse 40, after leaving the prison, they went to Lydia's home, and when they had seen and encouraged the brothers and sisters there, they departed, which means Luke was no longer with them. He ended up staying in Philippi, and he stayed on to continue forming the community. Now, Luke was a very trusted disciple of St. Paul. And much of Luke's gospel is representative of what Paul preached. Paul didn't write a gospel. Luke wrote it for him, along with Acts of the Apostles. And this is what we see. But then we see that St. Luke, who was left there in 50, gets picked up again in 58. Let's take a look at this, see how you have to pay attention to different pronouns and verbs in the text. In Acts chapter 20, verse 5 and 6, it says, they went ahead and were waiting for us in Troas, but we sailed from Philippi after the days of unleavened bread, and in 5 days we joined them in Troas, where we stayed for 7 days. So, this would have been around April of 58 AD. The Feast of Unleavened Bread, of course, is Passover. He left the city of Philippi right after Passover, and then we went and sailed. That this is one of the things that where St. Luke then joins up with St. Paul. And that's why from chapter 20 forward in Acts of the Apostles, it's we passages. We sailed here, then we did this, because he's with Paul in the journey. Also, a little point to think about. St. Luke had been with him for that year and a half or so in when he was in Caesarea Maritima on the coast of Israel. And that's when St. Luke would have had the opportunity to meet the eyewitnesses and write down the material for his gospel. And he finished it in Rome between when they got there in 60 through 62. That's when he wrote the gospel and Acts. And that's why it ends in the year 62 with Paul under house arrest, and we don't know what happens to him. The reason is Luke finished writing before Paul's trial before Nero. So we don't know what happened. It seems that he was set free and then was arrested a couple years later. So that seems to be the case. But that's a little bit of background that is well worth considering. And notice how St. Paul begins this letter by calling himself and Timothy servants of Jesus. This is what he does in his letters. Romans 1, verse 1, Paul, a servant of Jesus Christ, called to be an apostle, set apart for the gospel of God. Galatians 1, 10, am I now seeking human approval, God's approval, or am I trying to please people? If I'm still trying to people, I would not be a servant of Jesus Christ. 2 Corinthians 4, verse 5, for we do not proclaim ourselves, we proclaim Jesus Christ as Lord, and we ourselves as your slaves for Jesus' sake. Titus chapter 1, verse 1, Paul, a servant of God and apostle of Jesus Christ, for the sake of the faith of God's elect and the knowledge of truth that is in accordance with godliness. These are all things that St. Paul thought about himself as a servant. And after laying out that he is a servant, basically for them, we see that he makes

a prayer of thanks. He gives a thanksgiving and prays for them. So we'll take a look at that thanksgiving in a couple of minutes. We'll take a break now and come back and take a look at the next part of this epistle. So please stay with us.

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Welcome back. So we took a look at the background of Philippians, and I wanted to do that to show a big contrast from the tensions that had existed in St. Paul's letters to the Corinthians, both 1 and 2 Corinthians, as well as the even greater tension with the Galatians. Romans, which he wrote probably just a few months before he went to Jerusalem. So he wrote that in early of 58, and Philippians just a few months after he wrote Romans. Romans, he didn't know them. He's just being more general about his what he believes. But the Philippians, he's not neutral and he's not angry. He is filled with great joy over them. And you see that in this Thanksgiving. Take a look at verses 3-8. I thank my God every time I remember you, constantly praying with joy in every one of my prayers for all of you, because of your sharing in the gospel from the first day until now. I am confident of this, that the one who began a good work among you will bring it to completion by the day of Jesus Christ. It is right for me to think this way about all of you because you hold me in your heart. For all of you share in God's grace with me, both in my imprisonment and in the defense and confirmation of the gospel. For God is my witness how I long for all of you with the compassion of Jesus Christ. This remembering them with joy, always in every prayer. That joy characterizes the whole of this epistle. There's just one small section where some enemies had tried to sway the Philippians, and he's angry at them, but not at the Philippians because they didn't fall for it. And he's thankful for their partnership. Now, remember, think about this. He had left St. Luke in Philippi in the year 50. St. Luke stayed there until 58. And now St. Luke, this longtime pastor, in effect, he was the one celebrating Mass for them and such. St. Luke is with Paul, and he has the same loving affection for the Philippians as Paul does. And their love for the Philippians feeds off of each other's care for them, and that's why he writes in this very positive way. And something else to notice in this section, especially beginning in verse 6, I'm confident of this very thing, that the one who has begun a good work in you will complete it until the day of Jesus Christ. This is very important, that God has begun this good work in you. It doesn't say, well, now y'all are saved already. He doesn't talk like that. Nowhere in his epistles does he say you're all saved. No. St. Paul understands here and elsewhere that the spiritual life is ongoing growth, that it's just like the rest of life, and that it will be complete until the day of Christ, Jesus Christ. Now, this means that they are not yet perfected, but God is perfecting them. This is something that, and that's the word complete, to perfect or to complete somebody. That's what our Lord is doing. Now, St. Paul says it is righteous to think about them. Even though he is in prison, he's in his fetters, that the fetters refer to the chains on his legs or his arms, as he's in a prison. And he
is there defending the gospel. Now, this sense continues in verses 9 to 11, where he prays, this is my prayer, that your love may overflow more and more with knowledge and full insight to help you to determine what is best, so that in the day of Christ you may be pure and blameless, having produced the harvest of righteousness that comes through Jesus Christ for the glory and praise of God. So first, love is the main gift that St. Paul prays for. We had seen this back in 1 Corinthians 13, where he concludes and says, these three things last, faith, hope, and love, and the greatest of these is love. And remember the logic of that. Why is love greater than faith or hope? Because in heaven, you won't have faith anymore. Faith will fade away because you will see God face to face. And hope will fade away because you have achieved the goal of your hope to be with God and to be with Him forever. But what does remain in heaven, and of which there is none in hell, is love. There's no love there at all. But in heaven, that's all there is that love. And in this life, we have it partially. We keep growing in love. We keep moving more and more away from any self-centered notions of love, and we care more and more about Christ. So that we can be blameless on the day of Christ. That's the day of judgment. And he has that long-term view of the judgment that will be coming to each and every single human being. And that he wants us to be filled with the fruit of righteousness through Christ Jesus. Again, this word righteousness.

Righteousness is the same word as justification. Some people use the Latin root, justification, to translate this Greek word dikaiosune. Others use righteousness. And that seems appropriate here. Righteousness is just a good German root word. In Germany, you call it Rechtfertigung, in English, righteousness. But this is the same noun, translating the same noun, dikaiosune. And it's good to see that this is a gift that is able to bear fruit. It's, again, not something that once you get it, you just got it, and then that's it. No. Righteousness bears fruit of more and more good moral behavior. This is part of what he sees about the gift of righteousness. Now, the next section of this epistle is more autobiographical. This tells about Paul's situation while he is in prison. And by the way, I stated that I believe he's in prison in Caesarea Maritima. This is when he was arrested in 58 and stayed there for a year and a half. There are other very fine, you know, often better scholars than I, who think that it's one of his other imprisonments, perhaps his imprisonment in Rome. That's possible. We can't say for sure, but this seems to fit best in my mind. And as we go through, we'll have different reasons for thinking that. So here he goes, we'll start off with verses 12 down to 20. I want you to know, brethren, that what has happened to me has actually helped spread the gospel, so that it has become known throughout the whole imperial guard and to everyone else that my imprisonment is for Christ. And most of the brothers and sisters, having been made confident in the Lord by my imprisonment, dare to speak the word with greater boldness and without fear. Some proclaim Christ from envy and rivalry, but others from goodwill. These proclaim Christ out of love, knowing that I've been put here for the defense of the gospel. The others proclaim Christ out of selfish ambition, not sincerely, but intending to increase my suffering in my imprisonment. What does it matter? Just this, that Christ is proclaimed in every way, whether out of false motives or true. And in that, I rejoice. Yes, and I will continue to rejoice, for I know that through your prayers and the help of the Spirit of Jesus Christ, this will turn out for my deliverance. It is my eager expectation and hope that I will not be put to shame in any way, but that by my speaking with all boldness, Christ will be exalted now as always in my body, whether by life or by death. Now, this again goes into detail about him being in prison. It says imperial guard here. The text says Praetorian. And this can refer, it seems, to the soldiers who were stationed at Caesarea Maritima. Of course, the Praetorian Guard in Rome is the most famous barracks of the Roman guards. They were the special guards of the emperor. But it seems that Praetorian was also used for the soldiers at the various imperial capitals. You know, different provinces had their own capitals. Caesarea Maritima was the Roman capital of Judea and Samaria. So that's why he mentions that, and that's why I still think that it's there. It's just some imperial city. So Rome is possible, but Caesarea, I think, is more likely. And that would be, again, sometime between

the late spring or early summer of 58, all the way until 59. And I suspect it's, you know, already in 59 or so. And here, St. Paul has a number of Christians that don't like him, and they want him to get in trouble. So they preach Christ all the more, thinking that that will instigate the Romans to be all the more frustrated with him. So they're preaching the gospel, but they're doing it just to instigate the Romans. Whereas there were other Christians in, again, Caesarea Maritima, or perhaps Rome, who just wanted to preach the gospel because they love Christ and they love the souls of sinners and they want them to be saved. So Paul says, though, whether they're being obnoxious as a motive for preaching or whether they're being sincere, it doesn't matter. Is Jesus Christ getting preached and are people coming to know him? Even, and this is important, even with badly motivated sinners who are trying to cause trouble by their preaching, the preaching can still be effective because it's not just what the preacher has as a motive, but it is also the fact that they are preaching the truth about Christ and the Holy Spirit works in the people hearing the gospel, even if the person is not sincere. That applies to a lot of places where some people have preached the gospel. They were doing it for selfish reasons, but it didn't matter because the gospel was still true, even if they weren't. It's better if they are sincere, certainly better for them, so they don't go to hell. But this is something that doesn't preclude the power of the Holy Spirit using the authentic truth about Christ. And this is what we have to deal with. Now, he said, it doesn't matter to me if whether I live or die. The guys who are trying to preach and instigate trouble for Paul could bring on his execution. And other people could be helping him. So what's the difference? You know, Paul is actually indifferent to whether he lives or dies. And he explains that in verse 21. For to me, to live is Christ and dying is gain. So living is Christ and dying is gain. This is, why is it gain? Because he'd be going to heaven to see Christ. And he continues on in verses 22 to 24. If I am to live in the flesh, that means fruitful labor for me. And I do not know which to prefer. I'm hard pressed between the two. My desire is to depart and be with Christ, for that is far better. But to remain in the flesh is more necessary for you. Now, this is very important. There are some Christians out there, and I hear about them. They say, well, when you die, you fall asleep. And they believe that when you die, you are in a state of spiritual sleep and you don't wake up from it until the end of time, the judgment day of Christ. And they think that you just stay asleep. Well, I don't know where they got that from. It's their own reading of scripture somehow. They use the word that he fell asleep in the Lord. It's an idiom. That was the ancient idiom for dying. We use all kinds of ways to mitigate talking about death. Being, you said he's dead, it sounds kind of harsh. You know, we use all sorts of idioms to soften. He passed away. We can be extra harsh by saying he kicked the bucket. That's not nice. You know, all that. But they use the phrase, he fell asleep. But that doesn't mean that they are sleeping in a spiritual sleep at all. It's just the way that they talked about death.
and it's not really over. St. Paul believed not that he went into a state of sleep, but that he would be with Christ. You see, a lot of these people will use that kind of speech to avoid devotion to the saints because they don't believe they're awake. But if you read the book of Revelation, you see that the saints are awake. They're alive. They're praying for us. They're interceding for us in Revelation chapter 5, verse 8, and the angels in chapter 8, verse 3. This is, you know, what goes on in heaven. It's a lively place, not a place of everybody taking a nap. So that's important to know that St. Paul also believed that when he died, he would see Christ. We'll continue on with verses 25 to 26. Since I am convinced of this, I know that I will remain and continue with all of you for your progress and joy in faith, so that I may share abundantly in your boasting in Christ when I come to you again. So he thinks that the Lord will keep him alive, and he does keep him alive for the next few years. And again, we see him in 62 under house arrest in Rome, with Luke still with him, finishing up Acts of the Apostles. And again, most of us are pretty sure, based on 1st and 2nd Timothy and the letter to Titus, that he got out of prison, went to what's now Croatia and Bosnia, in that area, and then went to Spain, and then came back to Rome, and then was arrested under Nero about 65 or so, right around there. And that's when he died. And let's go now to verse 27, where he says to the Philippians, only live your life in a manner worthy of the gospel of Christ, so that whether I come and see you or am absent and hear about you, I will know that you are standing firm in one spirit, striving side by side with one mind for the faith of the gospel. So this is a very important part of his work. And then it continues in verse 28, and that you are in no way intimidated by your opponents, no more than Paul's intimidated. For them, this is evidence of their destruction, but of your salvation, and this is God's doing. That this is the gift of suffering with Christ does not signify failure, but rather it shows that they are people of faith and that they can suffer with Christ. And they are able to have salvation through their suffering. Exactly as we had seen in Romans chapter 8, that we will share in the inheritance of Christ and be glorified with him so long as we suffer with him. He's telling the Philippians the same thing. And then he concludes this chapter in verses 29 and 30. For he, that is God, has graciously granted you the privilege not only of believing in Christ, but of suffering for him as well. Since you are having the same struggle that you saw I had, and now hear that I still have. So Paul was put into jail in Philippi after he had been beaten with rods, which is a standard Roman punishment. And he is still suffering. He's in prison again, probably in Caesarea Maritima. And they are also suffering persecution. This, he's telling them very clearly, this suffering does not mean that you have failed or that your faith is weak, but rather your faith is being strengthened because you suffer with Jesus Christ. And as he had said to the Romans in Romans chapter 8, if you suffer with him, you will be glorified with him. So we stay faithful to the true gospel of Christ, no matter what. And even if we die,
we can trust that, like Paul

trusted, we will see Christ and be with him. Or if we live, we may suffer, but it will be a suffering with Christ that brings about the spread of the good news. This is a very important way to understand in this first chapter the background. And next week what we'll do is take a look at when he starts to teach about the mystery of Christ's suffering on the cross and what it means. So we'll come back then. We'll take a break now and come back with your questions, emails, and comments. So please stay with us.

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First, I want to invite you to join me this Wednesday at 8 p.m. Eastern Time. I'll be speaking with a newly ordained Maronite priest, Father Paul Bulos, and his wife, Teresa. We're going to talk about the priesthood, what goes into discerning the God's call to holy orders, and the role that his wife Teresa played in her husband's discernment and journey toward the priesthood. As you know, in the Eastern churches, having a married clergy is possible. So we'll be talking a bit about that and a little bit what that's, at least the early stages of what that might be like. All right. We're ready for some of your emails. Let's now go over to an email from Laura. And she writes, Father Mitch, I am troubled reading the book of Jeremiah, especially Jeremiah 19, verse 19. And one of the things I want to do is get that verse, Jeremiah 19, verse 9. Why would my God of compassion say or want those horrible things to happen to those people? I know they were sacrificing innocent blood, namely children, but two wrongs don't make a right. Laura.

And this is something, let me read the passage. This is just to get a little context. It starts off in verse 8, I will make this city a horror, a thing to be hissed at. Everyone who passes by it will be horrified and will hiss because of all its disasters. And I will make them eat the flesh of their sons and their daughters, and everyone shall eat the flesh of his neighbor in the siege and in the distress with which their enemies and those who seek their life afflict them. And then he's supposed to break a flask. Well, Laura, something that is going to, you have to keep in mind. I hope you've read the other parts of Jeremiah. We never, ever read verses out of their context, because everyone who reads a text out of its context usually does so for a pretext of error. Not that you're doing it, but somebody might have pointed out to you, or you just are coming across this, and it's a horrible thing. Jeremiah had been prophesying to the people by this point for quite a number of, a couple of decades. And he had been warning them, you have to change or you're going to destroy yourselves. And they kept going back and forth, both in terms of obeying God's law, and one time they would support Pharaoh, then a few months later they would support Nebuchadnezzar, the king of Babylon, then they would switch back to Pharaoh, and then when he started losing, they went back to Nebuchadnezzar, and finally they went back to Pharaoh, and Nebuchadnezzar had had enough. And so he put the whole city under siege. And frankly, when you read about the sieges of ancient cities, what Jeremiah is talking about is the kind of thing that happened all the time during long sieges. People ate one another. They cannibalized. They would wait till the end, but after all the food was gone for months, they would eat. And if you get a chance, read the story by Josephus, the Jewish historian, who was a witness to the siege of Jerusalem between 68 and 70, and how the same thing happened there. People were eating their own children, because they were crazed by starvation. And this was after one party of Jews had destroyed the food of the other parties, and neither one had food. So it's not as if God wanted this. He was warning them to surrender. And even after this passage, read on in the next couple chapters, you see Jeremiah tells the king, surrender to the king of Babylon and this will come to an end and you'll be okay. And they wouldn't do it. So even with this warning, it could be changed. This is not something that it's said that that's just the way it goes. No, you can change it if you repent and surrender to the king of Babylon, accept the lighter punishment, and this won't happen. But they refused, and they put Jeremiah in prison for saying that. Well, actually, just they didn't have prisons. They put him in an old well. So this is not about your God of compassion. He was warning them, this is what's going to happen to you. And they would not change their mind. All right, so then we'll take a look at another one here. Dear Father Pacwa, if the Spirit intercedes for us according to the will of God, does this mean that if it is not the will of God, He does not intercede? Also, some who speak

Speaking tongues are not speaking languages used in any country. Does this mean it is an imitation of the gifts sent by the evil one? Susan, good questions. First of all, if it's not according to God's will, the Holy Spirit will not intercede for the thing we may want. We may think, I'll buy a lottery ticket and then win a lot of money and then I'll be okay and I don't have to bother with God. I doubt that our Lord will answer that prayer. and he won't make that intercession, but he'll intercede for what you do need, which is the Lord's Prayer, give us this day our daily bread, not give me bread so that I can or win the lottery and have bread the rest of my life. Nope. In terms of speaking in tongues, most of the time they're not speaking a language that anybody knows. It's sort of a spiritual language. It's not something from the evil one. It's rather what St. Paul describes as praying in tongues rather than speaking. He makes the distinction. Speaking in tongues communicates a message. Praying in tongues is something only God and the angels understand. And that's not something from the bad spirit, but from the good. All right, so we run out of time to do any more. Again, want to urge you to remember to keep us in between your gas bill, electric bill, and cable bill. We have a lot of bills this summer, and we've been doing a lot of programming over the last year from other places, and satellite costs are very high. So we really do need you to keep that, because those monthly bills for the satellites and electricity and all these other things are very high. So as you all know, so please help us with that. And may the Lord bless you all and keep you and cause his face to shine upon you. May he lead you in all of your ways by his peace. May Almighty God bless you, the Father, the Son, and the Holy Spirit. Amen. Thank you all for the support that you give us. Remember, you're the only way that we have this network on the air. And may God bless you for that and all the kindness you give us.

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1: 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It's infinite. 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
2: 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You have made my soul your dwelling place. I adore you as my Creator, from whose hands I came, and with whom I am to be happy forever.

0: Amen.
1: This is a big decision for any person to make, especially entering formation to become a deacon. To me, I would say to them, first of all, they've got to prayerfully consider, is this what God is really calling them to? Number one. Number two, if they're married and they have a family, they have to involve their family in the process, especially their wife, because as a deacon, you're called into service to God's family, and oftentimes it's going to be at the cost of things in your own family that you have to miss, and that has happened to me. And then finally, I would say to them that you need to know for 100% sure that this is what God is calling you to.
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0: Over the Mediterranean Sea, there is a cave in a cliff called La Santo Baume. In a Gallo-Roman language, it means holy cave. Stories passed down from generation to generation tell of St. Mary Magdalene's living there as a hermit. The woman who anointed the feet of Jesus may have spent here the last 30 years of her life. She who had been forgiven her sins by Christ may have lived in the grotto, in exile from the Holy Land.
1: He went on through cities and villages, preaching and bringing the good news of the kingdom of God. And the 12 were with him, and also some women who had been healed of evil spirits and infirmities. Mary, called Magdalene, from whom 7 demons had gone out, and Joanna, the wife of Chuza, Herod's steward, and Susanna, and many others, who provided for them out of their

Her presence here is intriguing for several reasons. The first is that the country where the cave is located is now called France. The second is that we think of a trip from Judea to France as impossible in that time. Third, we know the Mary Magdalene of the Scriptures, but like most persons of the Bible, we have a difficult time positioning her in the real world. Yet, as we take a closer look at first century traveling, as we examine the positioning of countries, we realize that the presence of Mary Magdalene in Provence is in fact possible. Exploring that tradition allows for a fascinating journey. It makes us look at 1,000 years in a different light. It gives us a new understanding of how countries can evolve. It allows us to re-examine our Christian traditions with a renewed respect. The geographical challenge of Mary Magdalene in Provence is the easiest to resolve. In the time of Jesus, there is no France. There is a land called Gaul. It is situated at the very door of the superpower of the time, the Roman Empire coming out of what is now Italy.

0: As for Provence, it is the Provincia Romana, hence the modern name of Provence, the first province outside Italy that the Romans have conquered and made their own. Dignitaries own immense farms in the plains. The legion set up camps to rest its veteran from its wars against the Gauls. Now, from the Provincia Romana to the Holy Land, on the eastern shore of the Mediterranean Sea, is a matter of 1,700 miles. By 44 AD, Judea has also become a Roman conquest. It takes, by sea, a month to go from one land to the other.
1: Ce qui est vrai, c'est que au 1er siècle après Jésus-Christ, Marseille était déjà une ville puissante qui s'appelait Fossé. 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On parle même de Saint Paul venu en Espagne ou en France, pourquoi pas. 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
0: In that time, the logical sea route is to pass Cyprus and Sicily, possibly change boats in Rome, and arrive at the major harbor of Provence. Phocea, the city now called Marseille, has commercial ties with Caesarea and Joppa. Marseille offers a big bay, protecting ships from storms. It is set at the mouth of the Rhone River. Cruising north on that river brings the traveler further to the center of Gaul, not far from what is then Germania.
2: À l'époque de l'Empire romain, il y avait beaucoup de communication entre l'Orient et Marseille, qui était un grand port. Donc que des gens, des disciples de Jésus soient venus en Provence et en Gaule, c'est possible, plausible. Mais est-ce qu'elle a séjourné vraiment ici? On ne sait pas.
0: If merchants and soldiers sailed these waters, why not some of the first Christians? Especially if in the Holy Land there was a reason for Christians to leave.
3: They parted my garments among them, and for my clothing they cast lots. So the soldiers did this. But standing by the cross of Jesus were his mother and his mother's sister, Mary, the wife of Clopas, and Mary Magdalene.
0: It was heroic to stay at the foot of the cross. Wasn't it there that their leader had just been tortured? But their loyalty was probably reflective of what Christ had shown them, what he had forgiven them, what he had promised them. Life with Christ had been so life-changing that they could now brave even death. And anyway, they had been asked to go and tell the good news to the whole world.

0: cette saga provençale est, on peut dire, traditionnelle, sans qu'on puisse parler à la fois soit de légende, soit d'histoire.
1: The oldest fragment of the tale we know of is from the 7th century. It reads, "During the scattering, St. Mary Magdalene, having joined St. Maximin, went to the sea, boarded a vessel, and by happenstance arrived at Marseille." Later in the 9th century is a recounting by the Bishop of Mayence, Rabon Moore. Accompanied by Mary Magdalene, Gloria's friend to Christ, and St. Martha, her sister, the sainted Bishop Maximin abandoned himself to the tides of the sea. Blown by the winds, they left Asia. They traveled down the Sea of Tyre, passing Italy on the right, and fortunately came to the land in the province of Vienne, ruled by the Gauls, where the Rhone empties into the sea. This would have been in the

0: year 44 AD, some 11 years after the ascension of Jesus. The story in Provence tells us the names of the people on that boat. They were Lazarus, who had been raised from the dead, his two sisters, Martha and Mary Magdalene, their servants, Mary Jacobe and Mary Salome, Maximin, one of the 72 disciples, and Sidonius, the blind man whose sight had been restored by Christ. Some called those seven the saints of Bethany. Furthermore, Provençal grandparents told their grandchildren what each disciple did and where they went. Mary Jacobe and Mary Salome remained in the exact place where they landed. They became known as the Sainte Maries, and on the coast there is still a city called Sainte Marie du Lamar. Lazarus would have put down roots in Phocea. There he founded a church that became, in the 4th century, the Church of Saint Victor. It is in the crypt of that church that Lazarus is said to have been murdered, standing up for his faith in Jesus. His sister Martha moved north, spreading the good news to Avignon and Tarascon. Maximin went to Aix, where he became a bishop. As for Mary Magdalene, she would have first preached in Phocea.
1: Now, on the first day of the week, Mary Magdalene came to the tomb early, while it was still dark, and saw that the stone had been taken away from the tomb. So she ran and went to Simon Peter and the other disciple, the one whom Jesus loved, and said to them, "They have taken the Lord out of the tomb, and we do not know where they have laid him." Peter then came out with the other disciple, and they went toward the tomb. He saw the linen cloths lying, and the napkin, which had been on his head, not lying with the linen cloths, but rolled up in a place by itself. Then the other disciple, who reached the tomb first, also went in, and he saw and believed. Then the disciples went back to their homes, but Mary stood weeping outside the tomb. And as she wept, she stooped to look into the tomb, and she saw two angels in white, sitting where the body of Jesus had lain, one at the head and one at the feet. They said to her, "Woman, why are you weeping?" She said to them, "Because they have taken away my Lord, and I do not know where they have laid him." Saying this, she turned round and saw Jesus standing, but she did not know that it was Jesus. Jesus said to her, "Woman, why are you weeping? Whom do you seek?" Supposing him to be the gardener, she said to him, "Sir, if you have carried him away, tell me where you have laid him, and I will take him away." Jesus said to her, "Mary." She turned and said to him in Hebrew, "Rabboni," which means teacher. Jesus said to her, "Do not hold me, for I have not yet ascended to the Father. But go to my brethren and say to them, I am ascending to my Father and your Father, to my God and your God." Mary Magdalene went and said to the disciples, "I have seen the Lord." And she told them that he had said these things to her.
2: C'est la première personne à qui le Christ est apparu quand il est ressuscité. 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
0: Even the Lord's body has disappeared, but Mary Magdalene remains at the tomb, faithful beyond death. She weeps. The disciples make their way home, and the Lord appears to Mary Magdalene. Her thirst for closeness is echoed by his promise, "I am ascending to my Father."

Father and your Father, to my God and your God. He points to the communion of love in the Trinity, the proximity of a family where there is a father, sisters, and brothers. The story says that after

0: Now, as they went on their way, he entered a village, and a woman named Martha received him into her house. And she had a sister called Mary, who sat at the Lord's feet and listened to his teaching. But Martha was distracted with much serving, and she went to him and said, "Lord, do you not care that my sister has left me to serve alone? Tell her then to help me." But the Lord answered her, "Martha, Martha, you are anxious and troubled about many things. One thing is needful. Mary has chosen the good portion, which shall not be taken away from her."
1: We understand Martha's frustration. She is the only one working. But we quickly grasp the priority of the teachings. It shall not be taken away from her. For what is it worth to have treasures on earth if we lose our treasure in heaven? Mary Magdalene perceives that the reform of the soul, the growing of charity, is what matters. She listens, absorbs, and savors. She is conscious that how empty are the concerns of this earth. Action, career, success are good. But the best place is about pure love. Love always generates good works, but not all good works stem from love.

0: The Provençal people say that in her last days on earth, Mary Magdalene went back down to the valley and fell into the arms of Saint Maximin. The tradition continues, saying that Saint Maximin took up her body, embalmed it with sweet-smelling herbs and spices, placed it in a worthy mausoleum, and raised a magnificent basilica over her happy remains. That is the first leg of the tradition. It is a story, but it does not mean it is false. Sometimes tradition is a transformation of real information. According to the anthropologist Mircea Eliade, traditions are libraries, orally passing down the most fundamental experiences of a people. Ignoring a people's tradition is like ignoring a person's memory.
1: Alors voici, je me présente, Hélène Andrieux.

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2: In history, a legend holds a degree of truth if it is commonly accepted. It is in this way, for example, that historians knew first of the taking of Troy. The story of Mary Magdalene in Provence is widely accepted and agreed on by all the people of that time and place. Perhaps it is not scientific to accept it, but neither is it scientific to deny it.
0: Oh, ben la Madeleine, c'est la pro... c'est... comment on dit? Nous sommes fiers, à tort ou à raison, il y a une part de légende, hein, de la voir comme patronne de la Provence. Hein. 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Ça, c'est les patois. Comme on dit dans le patois, hein, Denise, on dit la Madeleine.
2: By the year 100, the lives of the saints of Bethany were over. But these people of Gaul who would have seen them landing on the shores told their children, and their children told their children. Some 80 generations later, we arrive at the present day, and Mary Magdalene in Provence could now be called a tradition.
0: C'est mignon, hein, ma petite. Elle s'appelle Elena comme nous, comme moi, et comme on dit là. Enfin, les Grecs, comme vous savez, ont créé le bassin méditerranéen à Marseille.
2: Is that all? As far as the oral recounting of the facts, yes. But as for the works of history to test the tradition, there is more. Mary Magdalene's exile in Provence is supported by other historical events. The most important historical fact giving credibility to Mary Magdalene in Provence can be found in the records of Lyon's martyrs. Saints Irenaeus and Blandina died in the 2nd and 3rd centuries respectively, only 100 years or so after the possible coming of Mary Magdalene in the south. Even today, Lyon is where the primate of the church in France is located. To have local Franks sticking to the Christian faith to the point of being killed requires some strong evangelizers.
1: On sait que à Lyon, par exemple, les premières traces chrétiennes datent du martyre de Saint Irénée et de Sainte Blandine, qui se situe aux environs de l'an 177. 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
2: Next to those historical signs are the archaeological facts, the stones, constructions, excavations. They are mostly in the town of Saint-Maximin, 60 miles northeast of Marseille. In the city that bears the name of one of the disciples involved in the tradition are kept what could be relics of Mary Magdalene and the disciple. They lay in a crypt under a basilica. But even though that church is immense, Saint-Maximin has never been a big city. It was certainly not in the first centuries. Only a tiny village near some large farms known as Villalata.
1: Ce qui pose beaucoup de questions à l'historien que je suis aussi, c'est que à côté de cette basilique ici, qui a été construite au-dessus de ce mausolée, cette première basilique gothique de Provence, à côté de l'église existe, on a découvert il y a 15 ans, un baptistère énorme, qui est aussi important que le baptistère de Fréjus, d'Aix-en-Provence, de Nice, et qui date du IVe siècle.
2: To build such a baptistry cost a great deal of money in any period of history. Arles and Nîmes had similar baptistries, but they were huge towns with many Christians who could gather the funds for such construction. This was not true of Saint Maximin.
1: Maintenant, tous les historiens se posent une question, pourquoi, dans un petit trou comme Saint-Maximin à l'époque, pourquoi est-ce qu'il y avait un baptistère aussi important que dans les grandes villes?
2: If the relics of Mary Magdalene and Saint Maximin had really been there for four centuries, many pilgrims would have come. Gauls, Franks or Romans, even travelers from the Germanic lands. The first Christians had a strong, tender love for each other. Visiting the remains of a holy brother or sister was for them like looking at a picture of him or her. It was remembering that, yes, they existed, they walked among them. And since they had also walked with Jesus, it was like approaching the Lord. In Saint Maximin, many of the visitors would have been baptized. They would have needed a baptistry, and some would have left donations to build one.
3: Alors, un aspect important, je crois, qui touche les pèlerins, et puis nous-mêmes qui vivons ici, c'est la miséricorde. 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
6: 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Why? And what does that deep intimacy look like? 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

And behold, a woman of the city, who was a sinner, when she learned that he was at table in the Pharisee's house, brought an alabaster flask of ointment, and standing behind him at his feet, weeping, she began to wet his feet with her tears, and wiped them with the hair of her head, and kissed his feet, and anointed them with the ointment. Now, when the Pharisee who had invited him saw it, he said to himself, "If this man were a prophet, he would have known who and what sort of woman this is who is touching him, for she is a sinner." And Jesus answering said to him, "Simon, I have something to say to you." And he answered, "What is it, teacher?" "A certain creditor had two debtors. One owed 500 denarii, and the other 50. When they could not

0: repay, he forgave them both. Now which of them will love him more?" Simon answered, "The one, I suppose, to whom he forgave more." And he said to him, "You have judged rightly." Then turning toward the woman, he said to Simon, "Do you see this woman? I entered your house. You gave me no water for my feet, but she has wet my feet with her tears and wiped them with her hair. You gave me no kiss, but from the time I came in, she has not ceased to kiss my feet. You did not anoint my head with oil, but she has anointed my feet with ointment. Therefore, I tell you, her sins, which are many, are forgiven, for she loved much. But he who is forgiven little loves little." And he said to her, "Your sins are forgiven." Then those who were at table with him began to say among themselves, "Who is this who even forgives sins?" And he said to the woman, "Your faith has saved you. Go in peace."
1: The sinner's name is concealed, perhaps because St. Mary Magdalene is still alive when that gospel is written. She is attractive, and she has put all of her pride in this. At first, the attention from men felt good. It provided her with a glamorous life with jewelry and perfumes. She thought that was how love worked. But too late, she realized that it was a trap. She is now rejected by all and ashamed. She has looked for love in the wrong places. It has been too fast, too often, too easy. And still, she has not found what her heart desires. On his side, the Pharisee has his own temptation, greed, and pride of the mind. He knows the law, he talks the good talk, he judges even Jesus. But the public does not condemn him. His sin is hidden. And neither are the men in Magdalene's past condemned. There is a gross unfairness in the public judgment of the woman. Yet it is Mary Magdalene who turns out to thrive in the love of God. She has sinned. Jesus and she do not deny that. But she is now sincerely repenting. She throws herself on the floor at his feet. Does she experience his power to give her a new life? All of this is overwhelming. She sobs, altogether repentant, forgiven, and ecstatic. It is she who is able to see all of that, not the Pharisee. Now in the whole world, what she has done will be told. By the year 450, the Roman Empire is fading out. Invaders from the east are hungry for the wealth created by Roman civilization. In Provence, the Burgundians consume and destroy the Gallo-Roman society. Later on, they settle and convert to the full faith in Christ. Then, in the year 700, invaders move up from the south. They come from beyond the sea, where Christianity has almost been eradicated. In North Africa, the Arabs brought the Muslim religion, converting by force the local tribes. Remembered as Saracens or Moors, they plunder Provence. Around 1200, the last pockets of their presence will be flushed out. But for six centuries, chaos and disorganization keeps us from getting clear records of the possible whereabouts of the Mary Magdalene relics. At best, tradition says that the guardians of Mary Magdalene transfer some of her remains north in Frankish territory. They fill the crypt of St. Maximin with sand, cover the ground, and hush its existence. So hushed that 400 years later, no one remembers where the crypt is or if it has

From then on, every July 22nd, the blessed head of St. Mary Magdalene is processed through the streets of the city in its golden shrine. Such public veneration appears strange to us today, but in the Middle Ages, it demonstrates the attachment for a loved one. And so, St. Maximin rises to splendor with the visits of European dignitaries, St. Catherine of Siena, Bridget of Sweden, Jan Chantal come visit their sister in Christ, as do royalty like Francois I and Catherine of Medici. Each year, the festivities begin with the address in the Provençal language. Good people of St. Maximin in Provence, great and grand festivities are about to begin in honor of St. Magdalene, patron of our city and of Provence. Be happy and filled with joy. St. Magdalene will protect you.

But the heart of the pilgrimage is still to be found high in the cliff, where Mary Magdalene would have spent her exile, the cave of Saint Baume. Returning home from the crusade, King Saint Louis of France visits the cave. In 1254, his chronicler, Joinville, writes, "The king left Ire for the city of Aix-en-Provence to honor Mary Magdalene, a short day's journey hence, and came to the Baume in a very high cliff, where it is said that Saint Mary Magdalene lived for a long time as a hermit." This royal pilgrimage was to have great repercussions. In 1500, Provence becomes part of the Kingdom of France.

0: who are with you, and whenever you will, you can do good for them, but you will not always have me. She has done what she could. She has anointed my body beforehand for burying. And truly, I say to you, wherever the gospel is preached in the whole world, what she has done will be told in memory of her. Then Judas Iscariot, who was one of the 12, went to the chief priests in order to betray him to them. And when they heard it, they were glad and promised to give him money. And he sought an opportunity to betray him.
1: To the eyes of the world, Mary Magdalene wastes her resources, whereas the Pharisee uses good judgment. However, Jesus prefers Mary Magdalene's reverence. She does not waste for herself. She wastes for God. She kneels, uses her tears, uses her hair. This love is one a heart of flesh understands. It is not a sensuous affection. It is the expression of a soul's recognition of the highest. The Pharisee talks of using the money that is not his. The Pharisee quotes the law. The Pharisee sits at the same level as Christ. These claims are a far cry from real care.
0: But Judas Iscariot, one of his disciples, he who was to betray him, said, "Why was this ointment not sold for 300 denarii and given to the poor?" This he said, not that he cared for the poor, but because he was a thief, and as he had the money box, he used to take what was put into it. Jesus said, "Let her alone. Let her keep it for the day of my burial. The poor you always have with you, but you do not always have me."
1: The Son of God warns us against Judas's temptation too. For Judas, it is the sincerity that is missing. The lack of sincere care will lose Judas, even though he is logical. Judas's love for material results will let him forget about the people. He will do so at the cost of disrespecting Mary Magdalene, forgetting the poor, betraying Jesus, so much so that he ends up focusing on what's best for him. Judas's too was a slippery slope. Above all, St. Mary Magdalene is the first person to whom the risen Christ shows himself on Easter morning.
0: Mary Magdalene went and said to the disciples, "I have seen the Lord." And she told them that he had said these things to her.
2: Si moi j'ai la foi, finalement, je le dois à une femme, à Marie-Madeleine, à qui le Christ le premier a annoncé qu'il était ressuscité.
3: Il y a un très beau tableau du 15e siècle à Marseille qui a été restauré, un tableau de Ronzen, qui montre Marie-Madeleine à Marseille. 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
1: The road of a woman evangelizing, speaking from her love for the Lord, not harsh but touching, not distant but involved. A sister living in communion with her brothers, including some of the first bishops of the church, Lazarus, Maximin. In the name of scientific rigor, the debate about Mary Magdalene in Provence is sure to continue. But a demand by skeptics for immediate total proof is a naive notion. The obstacle of time is a thick one to pierce. There are enough signs to make St. Mary Magdalene's presence in Provence possible, while no facts are available that prove it to be impossible. The tradition of Mary Magdalene in Provence is an opportunity to learn from St. Mary Magdalene in the Scriptures. She laid eyes on the Lord in his resurrected body. She rendered to him the just, affectionate love of humanity for the Son of God. Saint Mary Magdalene, the forebearer of all the extroverted, the effusive, and the simple-hearted, those who are not afraid to love, to show it, and to act by it. Mary Magdalene shows to all women and men who fell for the flesh a path to the true heart. She tells them that their story is not over. She invites us all to retreat into the cave of our lives, where we can live out his promises, praising his name, and offering the best of our lives.

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1: The Holy Father's prayer intention for the month of July is for respect for human life. 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

0: I, Patrick, a sinner, the rudest and the least of all the faithful, and most contemptible to very many, had for my father Calpurnius, a deacon, a son of Potitus, a presbyter, who dwelt in the village of Banavem Taberni. For he had a small farm hard by the place where I was taken captive. I was nearly 16 years of age. I did not know the true God, and I was taken to Ireland in captivity.
1: Here on the slopes of Mount Slemish, he tended the livestock of his master. It was during this period that he came to know God.
0: And then the Lord opened the senses of my unbelief, that I might return with my whole heart to the Lord my God. The love of God and the fear of him increased more and more, and faith became stronger, and the spirit was stirred. One night, in my sleep, I heard a voice saying to me, "Thou fastest well, thou shalt soon go to thy country." And again, after a very short time, I heard, "Behold, thy ship is ready." And it was not near, and I had never been there. After this, I took flight and left the man with whom I had been 6 years. And I came in the strength of the Lord who had directed my way for good to the ship. We sailed and reached land in 3 days.
1: The ship probably sailed from somewhere in this vicinity. For the next 20-odd years, there is no record of his life, but it is probable that the ship landed on the coast of France and that he received his religious training at Auxerre under Bishop Germanus.
0: And again, after a few years, I was in the Britons with my parents, and they earnestly sought that after the many hardships I had endured, I would never leave them again. And then I saw, indeed, in the bosom of the night, a man coming, as it were, from Ireland, Victoricus by name, with innumerable letters, and he gave one of them to me. And I read the beginning of the letter containing the voice of the Irish. And I myself thought, indeed, in my mind, that I heard the voice of those who were near the wood of Falkland, which is close by the Western Sea. And they cried out thus, as if with one voice, "We entreat thee, holy youth, that thou come and henceforth walk among us." And I was deeply moved in heart and could read no further. And so I awoke. Thanks be to God that after very many years, the Lord granted to them according to their cry.

Here at Saul, the local chief gave Patrick an old barn, which became his first church and the cornerstone of his successful mission for Christ. There has been a Christian church on this site ever since.

0: The present church was built in 1932 to commemorate his arrival 15 centuries before. Likewise, this statue was erected for the same occasion.
1: Therefore, it becomes us to fish well and diligently, as the Lord premonishes and teaches, saying, "Come ye after me, and I will make you fishers of men." And again, as the Lord admonishes and teaches in the gospel, saying, "Going therefore, teach ye all nations, baptizing them in the name of the Father, and of the Son, and of the Holy Spirit."

0: A home for retired people occupies the spot where Patrick built his first monastery. Also here in Armagh is the home of the Catholic primate and the Church of Ireland primate.
1: For I am greatly a debtor to the God who has bestowed on me such grace that many people through me should be born again to God, and that everywhere clergy should be ordained for a people newly coming to the faith, whom the Lord took from the ends of the earth, as he had promised of old.

0: by his prophets, that I have set thee to be the light of the Gentiles, that thou mayest be for salvation unto the utmost part of the earth. And there was one blessed Scotic maiden, nobly born, very beautiful, of adult age, whom I baptized. And after a few days she came to us for a reason, and intimated to us that she had received a response from a messenger of God. And he advised her that she should be a virgin of Christ, and that she should draw near to God, which she did.
1: The two cathedrals face each other across a small valley, and will, I am sure, one day unite in a blaze of glory to God. This flag expresses the hope for unity. It hangs in St. Patrick's Cathedral in Dublin, where in the year 450, he preached and baptized many into the faith.

In the measure, therefore, of the faith of the Trinity, it behooves me to distinguish, without shrinking from danger, to make known the gift of God and his everlasting consolation, and without fear, to spread faithfully everywhere the name of God, in order that, even after my death, I may leave it as a bequest to my brethren and to my sons, whom I have baptized in the Lord, so many thousands.

Legend tells us that Patrick stopped here on his way to the West, where he expected to preach at the end of the earth. Loch Derg has, for centuries and centuries, provided a vital oasis for the believer who seeks a closer relationship with God through fasting, prayer, and penance. Today, it is a living example of spiritual renewal and unity.

As he neared what he thought to be the end of the earth, he established churches at Ballintubber and Oggagowra. Both were established in the early 440s.

It is believed that he started his walk to Kropatrick from this site in Ogallala. It is further believed that he climbed Kropatrick and prayed and fasted for 40 days.

0: Every year on the last Sunday in July, thousands upon thousands of pilgrims make this climb in remembrance of Patrick. Climbing Kropatrick is not unlike life itself. It begins innocently enough, but soon requires stamina, and then more, and then more. About halfway, there is a small plateau where you can catch your breath, but soon after, you are really put to the test, almost straight up over large, loose stones. Do you really want to have communion with our Lord on the summit? Or will you settle for having made a try?
1: While I was sleeping, Satan greatly tempted me in a way which I shall remember as long as I am in this body. He fell upon me like a huge rock, and I had no power in my limbs, save that it came to me into my mind that I should call out, Helios. And in that moment, I saw the sun rise in the heaven, and while I was crying out, Helios, with all my might, behold, behold, the splendor of that sun fell upon me, and at once removed the weight from me. As the Lord says in the Gospel, it is not you that speak, but the Spirit of your Father which speaketh in you.

Behold, I will again and again declare briefly the words of my confession. I testify in truth and in joy of heart before God and his holy angels that I never had any reason except the gospel and its promises for ever returning to that people from whom I had formerly escaped with difficulty. But judge ye, and let it be most truly believed that it has been the gift of God. On this account, I boldly assert that my conscience does not reprove me now or for the future. God is my witness that I have not lied in the statements I have made to you.

Well, for me, I know I am the better for having made a friend of St. Patrick. When the maestro, Pietro Annigoni, was painting Pope John XXIII's portrait, the Pope said to him, "I wish it were possible for the people to look

into my eyes so they could see my heart. Then I could say so much more to them. We can't look into Patrick's eyes, but through his confession, we have seen his soul. Patrick loved God and his neighbor. There is nothing greater asked of you. Love and peace form the basis of religion, but religion can only serve its purpose if you believe it to be true. Patrick knew it was true because he had a personal relationship with God, Jesus Christ, and the Holy Spirit. You see those two islands? John and Yoko Lennon bought those islands. The East and the West were to settle there to find peace. 15 centuries before, when Patrick arrived, he thought he was preaching at the end of the earth. John never lived to enjoy that peace, and Patrick never lived to know that it was not the end of the earth, but the beginning of Western civilization as we know it today. He was called in a dream by the Irish people to come and walk among us. I am sure the Irish people, whether North or South, and for that matter, the people of the whole world, are calling again for Patrick to come and walk among us.

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2: Family, a prayer that we pray together is a powerful prayer. So please pray together with me our EWTN family prayer. Today we pray for those who are lonely. Lord Jesus Christ, we praise you and love you. You call us friends, and your friends we wish to be. Console those who are lonely by making known to them your presence. Let the love of your Sacred Heart give them consolation. Bring into their lives good friends who will help them to grow in holiness. Show them how to be a good friend to those who are in need. Make them rich in charity, ready to serve others. Amen.
3: 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Take this, all of you, and eat of it, for this is my body, which will be given up for you. Take this, all of you, and drink from it, for this is the chalice of my blood, this

0: In the name of the Father, and of the Son, and of the Holy Spirit.
1: Amen.
0: The grace of our Lord Jesus Christ, the love of God, and the communion of the Holy Spirit be with you all.
1: And with your spirit.
0: Brethren, on this feast of St. Mary Magdalene, let us acknowledge our sins and so prepare ourselves to celebrate the sacred mysteries. I confess to Almighty God and to you, my brothers and sisters, that I have greatly sinned in my thoughts and in my words, in what I have done and what I have failed to do, through my most grievous fault. Therefore, I ask the Blessed Mary, Ever Virgin, all the angels with saints,

brothers and sisters, to pray for me to the Lord our God. May Almighty God have mercy on us, forgive us our sins, and bring us to everlasting life.

0: Let us pray. O God, whose only begotten Son entrusted Mary Magdalene before all others with announcing the great joy of the resurrection, grant, we pray, that through her intercession and example, we may proclaim the living Christ and come to see him reigning in your glory, who lives and reigns with you in the unity of the Holy Spirit, God forever and ever. Amen.
1: A reading from the second letter of St. Paul to the Corinthians. Brothers and sisters, the love of Christ impels us. Once we have come to the conviction that one died for all, therefore all have died. He indeed died for all, so that those who live might no longer live for themselves, but for him who for their sake died and was raised. Consequently, from now on, we regard no one according to the flesh. Even if we once knew Christ according to the flesh, yet now we know him so no longer. So whoever is in Christ is a new creation. The old things have passed away. Behold, new things have come. Verbum Domini.
2: Amen.

On the first day of the week, Mary Magdalene came to the tomb early in the morning, while it was still dark, and saw the stone removed from the tomb. So she ran and went to Simon Peter and to the other disciple whom Jesus loved and told them, "They have taken away the Lord from the tomb, and we don't know where they put him." Mary stayed outside the tomb weeping. And as she wept, she bent over into the tomb and saw two angels in white sitting there, one at the head and one at the feet, where the body of Jesus had been. And they said to her, "Woman, why are you weeping?" She said to them, "They have taken my Lord, and I don't know where they laid him." When she said this, she turned around and saw Jesus there, but did not know it was Jesus. Jesus said to her, "Woman, why are you weeping? Whom are you looking for?" She thought it was the gardener and said to him, "Sir, if you carried him away, tell me where you laid him, and I will take him." Jesus said to her, "Mary." She turned and said to him in Hebrew, "Rabboni," which means teacher. Jesus said to her, "Stop holding on to me, for I have not yet ascended to my Father. But go to my brothers and tell them, I am going to my Father and your Father, to my God and your God." Mary Magdalene went and announced to the disciples, "I have seen the Lord," and then reported what he told her.

The Lord Jesus has called us to take up a cross and follow him. And that's what many of us are doing here, following Jesus, trying to live a life of holiness in loving him and loving our neighbor. As we walk this journey with the Lord, we encounter many obstacles. And as we all know, it is a battle. And many times the battle is right here in the mind. No, there are many things that we have to persevere through. The saint we celebrate today, Saint Mary Magdalene, she is an excellent example of one who knows how to persevere in a spiritual life. She's able to take up her cross, to follow Jesus, and to love him so much that she lets nothing

get in our way. Fear nothing. She only wants to love him. And this begins with her knowing she is loved by him. Because she has found a love that she has never known before. And she only wants more. So here we have St. Mary Magdalene. And as we know of her, she has a history behind her, a past that is dark. Now that we can look at and perhaps, you know, even be a little shameful. As we hear in Luke chapter 8 and Mark chapter 16, Jesus casted 7 demons out of her. She was a wild woman before. Who knows what type of sinful activity she was engaged in? And then she finds Jesus. And Jesus forgives her. And as St. Paul says today, that, you know, in this encounter with Jesus, in you know, as we go forward in the life of God, the life of the Holy Spirit, we become a new creation. And so here is she finds Jesus, and now she's delivered from demons. She's set free from sin, and she feels a tremendous weight off of her. And then she follows Jesus with other women. And she is faithful to the end. So here she is now, as she's following the Lord, listening to his words, clinging to everything, sitting at his feet, taking it all in. And her love for him only grows. Especially as she learns how much he loves her. And so as she goes forward and in following Jesus, there is now the Lord embracing the cross. Almost all his disciples or followers have abandoned him. You got Mary Magdalene, oh, the Blessed Virgin, St. John, the Beloved, who are there with him the entire time as he takes up the cross, as he's sentenced to death, and then carries this cross to Calvary. Now, many who were afraid to follow Jesus, they didn't want to be tortured and beaten mercilessly and cruelly like him, so they hid. However, Mary Magdalene and those others who stayed with Jesus, they loved him so much that they were not afraid to be hurt, to be arrested or apprehended. They just kept following him, standing there beside him. And so they come now to Calvary, and there she is, looking upon him. Of course, as she's looking upon him, she's grieved. No, she sees the Lord who has been beaten, who's clothed only in his blood. She sees him in extreme and excruciating pain. And this is heartbreaking for her. You know, she's entered a very dark place. But even in this darkness, all around her and literally everywhere, she continues forward. She does not let the circumstances of the time sway her or discourage her from being with Jesus. She continues. Well, Jesus, you know, he dies. And then, you know, she is deeply traumatized like most of the other disciples. You know, they're very hurt. They're kind of numb to what just happened. And so she goes to the tomb. She goes to the tomb and finds it empty. And now it's still dark out there. She looks into the tomb and doesn't see him. There is all darkness. And imagine the

sadness she's feeling. Okay? And then all of a sudden, these two angels appear, one at the where they laid him, one at one side and one at the other side, and says, "Woman, why are you weeping? You know, what's wrong with you?" Well, the angels know what he said, that he would rise again, and they know he's risen again. No, she had forgotten that. That's one thing, is that, you know, Jesus was saying that, yeah, I'm going to be handed over, and 3 days I'll rise again. No, that's not something she didn't recall right away. She, of course, yeah, she's given into the trauma, in this, but she's still looking in search for Jesus. She hasn't given up a virtuous life. And so all of a sudden, someone else appears, and it's Jesus. You don't recognize him at first. He says, "Woman, who are you looking for?" She turns around. There is Jesus there. "Sir, where have you laid him? Where is he? I'll take him." He says, "Woman," and she says, "Mary," and there she knows that this is Jesus. She recognizes his voice. She clings to him, and he tells her, "Hey, not right now. I haven't ascended to the Father. Don't touch me." He says, "Well, is that rude by Jesus to do that?" No. Jesus has more for her. And even though Jesus says, "Don't touch me," you know, she still continues. She listens to his words. No, she's told, he tells her something she doesn't want to hear. You know, she wants to be right there with him. But Jesus has more for her. So he sends her away. "Okay, go tell my disciples that I resurrected." And as a result of this, as the church has traditionally said, that she becomes to the an apostle to the apostles. She goes and tells them that the Lord has risen, and she's off there. You know, she does this with such great joy, happiness. So here we can learn a lot from the example of St. Mary Magdalene as we're going forward, persevering. Now, Mary, now in meeting the Lord, there is hope for her life. You know, she's becoming like a new person. And she doesn't let her shameful past get in the way of following the Lord. No, she doesn't let anything stop her. She's unstoppable, always abounding in the work of the Lord, something St. Paul tells us. Now, and then even in the darkness, she perseveres. Now, what about us? You know, as we're walking with Jesus, one of the greatest obstacles, one of the most heaviest things we carry is sometimes the past. Well, if we've confessed our sins, If we're striving for holiness now, even though we may have a dark history, a shameful past, we've been forgiven. And that's what we see as St. Mary Magdalene. She's been forgiven, but then how does she get through these things? Yeah, she probably has memory of her history. But yet she clings on to every word of Jesus Christ. She sits at his feet. She listens to him. And she knows that she's been forgiven and that she's loved, even though she's had a past. See, this is what we need to be convinced of, is that God loves us and he's forgiven us. And yeah, there may be memories of the past. You know, sins we've committed before. You know, we may feel them still in our body. They may cross our mind every once in a while, but they've been forgiven. No, now what we do is we repair. We hold on to the words of Jesus just as Mary Magdalene did. And there are times where, as we're walking with the Lord, where it's very dark, where we don't feel him. No, our life of prayer can be so dry. It's just everything is going wrong all around us. Well, it becomes very difficult to follow the Lord. We're being persecuted. We're being rejected. Maybe judged. And it hurts. But this dark place is a good place. As we see in Mary Magdalene, that here she is, the dark place. She's not afraid.
She continued.

continues forward seeking Jesus, following him. And for us too, whatever comes our way, we look to Jesus. We look to his words. And here she is at a certain point in the gospel. No, she knows she's loved. She's followed the Lord. And the Lord says, okay, stop holding on to me. There's more. And there's more for us. Always. See, Mary Magdalene, she's been with the Lord. The Lord's been with her. But as the Lord ascends into heaven, so comes the Holy Spirit with fire, with love. So now what she will have more of is Jesus himself. Because, yeah, now he was with her before. She could see him. But now he's going to be inside of her. She will become a temple of the Holy Spirit. And now she will have a deeper experience of him. Because now, through the power of his grace, she will inherit the mysteries of his life. So she will know him more profoundly than ever. Now, her life could be more conformed to his. And so there is only more love. And as the psalmist tells us, this love now is overflowing. And that's what she receives. That's what she looks forward to. That's what she has eventually. And that's what we have. Yeah, there's going to be times where, you know, we're going to have to get over these feeling things. That we're going to have to embrace, truly embrace the cross and whatever dark path that we have to walk through. But Jesus is there. We have his life in us. And that only builds union and communion with him. Because if we're going through darkness, we've entered the darkness he's entered. And he's showed us how to persevere through it. So now, today, we look to Mary Magdalene, who only loves Jesus. And it's through this love of him, it's through her knowing that she's loved, a love that she knows, a love that has made her a new creation, that she becomes Saint Mary Magdalene. And that's the message for us. Knowing you're loved by God, knowing that he's made you a new creation, and loving him through everything. That's how we persevere. God bless you all.

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1: For our Holy Father, that the Holy Spirit inspire and guide him, pray to the Lord. For those who feel far from God or distant from the church, that like St. Paul at his conversion, they may come to know that the Lord is calling them to himself, we pray to the Lord. For the needs and intentions of all here present, and those who join us by radio, television, and internet, we pray to the Lord. For our deceased relatives and friends, and for all who have helped us, that they may receive the reward of their goodness and kindness, we pray to the Lord.
0: Lord, we bring to you all the places in this world where there is war and violence, and God, we ask you to touch the hearts of world leaders so that they may pursue true justice and peace. We pray to the Lord. Be gracious, Lord, to us who serve you, and in your kindness increase your gifts of grace within us, so that fervent in faith, hope, and love, we may be ever on the watch and persevere in doing what you command. We make our prayer through Christ our Lord.

Pray, brethren, that my sacrifice and yours may be acceptable to God, the Almighty Father. May the Lord accept the sacrifice at your hands, for the praise and glory of his name, for our good of all his holy church. Accept, O Lord, the offerings presented in commemoration of St. Mary Magdalene, whose homage of charity was graciously accepted by your only begotten Son, who lives and reigns forever and ever.

The Lord be with you. Lift up your hearts. Let us give thanks to the Lord our God. It is truly right and just, our duty and our salvation, always and everywhere to give you thanks, Lord, Holy Father, almighty and eternal God, through Christ our Lord. For the marvelous confession of your saints, you make your church fruitful with strength ever new, and offer us sure signs of your love, and that your saving mysteries may be fulfilled, their great example lends us courage. Their fervent prayers sustain us in all we do. And so, with all the angels and saints, we too give you thanks, as in exaltation we acclaim.

You are indeed holy, O Lord, the fount of all holiness. Make holy, therefore, these gifts, we pray, by sending down your Spirit upon them like the dewfall, so that they may become for us the body and blood of our Lord Jesus Christ. At the time he was betrayed and entered willingly into his passion, he took bread and, giving thanks, broke it and gave it to his disciples, saying, "Take this, all of you, and eat of it, for this is my body, which will be given up for you."

In a similar way, when supper was ended, he took the chalice, and once more giving thanks, he gave it to his disciples, saying, "Take this, all of you, and drink from it, for this is the chalice of my blood, the blood of the new and eternal covenant, which will be poured out for you and for many for the forgiveness of sins. Do this in memory of me."

Therefore, as we celebrate the memorial of his death and resurrection, we offer you, Lord, the bread of life and the chalice of salvation, giving thanks that you have held us worthy to be in your presence and minister to you. Humbly we pray that, partaking of the body and blood of Christ, we may be gathered into one by the Holy Spirit. Remember, Lord, your church spread throughout the world, and bring her to the fullness of charity, together with Leo, our Pope, and Stephen, our Bishop, and all the clergy. Remember also our brothers and sisters who have fallen asleep in the hope of the resurrection, and all who have died in your mercy. Welcome them into the light of your face. Have mercy on us all, we pray, that with the Blessed Virgin Mary, Mother of God, with Blessed Joseph, her spouse, with the blessed apostles, and all the saints who have pleased you throughout the ages, we may merit to be co-heirs to eternal life, and may praise and glorify you through your Son, Jesus Christ.

At the Savior's command, informed by divine teaching, we dare to say, Our Father, who art in heaven, hallowed be thy name. Thy kingdom come, thy will be done, on earth as it is in heaven. Give us this day our daily bread, and forgive us our trespasses, as we forgive those who trespass against us. And lead us not into temptation, but deliver us from evil. Deliver us, Lord, we pray, from every evil. Graciously grant peace in our days, that by the help of your mercy, we may be always free from sin and safe from all distress, as we await the blessed hope and the coming of our Savior, Jesus Christ. For the kingdom, the power, and the glory are yours, and forever. Lord Jesus Christ, who said to your apostles, Peace I leave you, my peace I give you, look not on our

Behold, the Lamb of God, behold him who takes away the sins of the world. Blessed are those called to the supper of the Lamb. Lord, I am not worthy that you should enter under my roof, but only say the word, and my soul shall be healed.

For those who cannot now receive Jesus in the Blessed Sacrament, we offer the following prayer. O Jesus, Thou hast given us in the Holy Eucharist Thy body and blood to be our spiritual nourishment, through which we may have life everlasting. Would that I were able to receive Thee this day in Holy Communion. I desire with all my heart to receive the living bread which comes down from heaven. O Lord, I am not worthy that Thou shouldst enter under my roof. Say but the word, and my soul shall be healed. Let me taste at least the sweetness of a spiritual communion. Come to me, Jesus, my Lord, my Master. Come and refresh my soul. Strengthen me that in union with Thee I may do perfectly the Heavenly Father's will. Let me never be separated from Thee by sin. Soul of Jesus, sanctify me. Body of Jesus, save me. Blood of Jesus, wash me. Water out of the side of Jesus, purify me. Passion of Jesus, comfort me. O good Jesus, hear me. Hide me within Thy sacred wounds. O Sacred Heart of Jesus, receive me. O Immaculate Heart of Mary, plead for me and love me. Amen.

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1: Amen.
0: The Lord be with you.
1: And with your spirit.
0: May Almighty God bless you, the Father and the Son and the Holy Spirit.
1: Amen.
0: Go in peace, glorifying the Lord by your life. Thanks be to God.

0: Prayer for vocations. God our Father, who wills that all men be saved and come to the knowledge of your truth, we beg you to send laborers into your harvest and grant them grace to speak your word with all boldness, so that your word may spread and be glorified, and all nations may know you, the only God, and him whom you have sent, Jesus Christ, your Son, our Lord. Amen. Our Lady, Queen of the Americas, Mary, Mother of the Franciscan Missionaries of the Eternal Word, pray for us.
1: Jesus said, I am the living bread that came down from heaven. If anyone eats of this bread, he will live forever. He who eats my flesh and drinks my blood has eternal life and abides in me, and I in him. John chapter 6, verses 51, 54, and 56.

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1: Hello, everyone, and welcome to Women of Grace. I'm Johnette Williams. Archbishop Emeritus Alfred Hughes is back with us today. As we discovered in yesterday's program, every age of the church has faced its own trials and challenges, and our day is no exception. Yet history also teaches us that God never abandons His church. Time and again, He raises up holy priests whose wisdom, fidelity, and courageous witness lead His people through even the darkest moments. Today, we'll explore how a priest's intimate relationship with Jesus Christ becomes the wellspring of joyful, faithful, and fruitful ministry, even in contentious times.

0: In his book, Priests in Love with God and Eager to Witness to the Gospel, Archbishop Emeritus Alfred Hughes reminds us that the heart of every fruitful priestly ministry is a deep and abiding friendship with Jesus Christ. While every Christian is called to this intimate relationship with the Lord, it is indispensable for the priest, whose vocation is to make Christ present to his people. What does that friendship with Christ look like? How is it cultivated? And why is it the foundation of authentic priestly life and ministry? Archbishop Hughes is here to help us answer those questions. Please welcome back His Excellency, Archbishop Emeritus Alfred Hughes. Welcome back, Archbishop.
1: Thank you, Joanette. Thank you. You always offer a wonderful introduction, it's no simple answer to that profound question. However, can I suggest that we look at the fourth century, the right after the persecutions, and then relate that to what later on in the book I address more explicitly about priests becoming radiant in their love of the Lord.
0: Yes.
1: So, at the end of the persecutions, the first three centuries, the church suddenly found itself free to operate. Constantine's two edicts, one granting freedom to Christianity and then to all religions, made it possible for the church to come above ground. It no longer lived in the catacombs in Rome and in some other cities. It no longer was marked exclusively by people willing to embrace martyrdom, mm-hmm. as a very possible consequence of declaring themselves Christians, becoming baptized. So with the more general acceptance of Christianity, then subtly, accommodation began to settle in. People began to try to reconcile ordinary human life that the culture in which they lived, communities in which they lived fostered, rather than always looking to the gospel as evangelizing the local culture. Mm-hmm. So what was happening? Worldly values began to substitute for the key evangelical virtues, simplicity of life, chaste life and love, and obedience, the conformity of our wills to God's will. And it became more, let's build new churches, let's expand social and nursing activities for people. That were all wonderful things, but subtly it was a settling for a mediocre way of living. And the personal relationship with the Lord became secondary to making it in the world.
0: Yes.
1: Now, in this atmosphere, John Chrysostom in the East and Augustine in the West, the empire at that time was divided between Byzantium, that was Constantinople, Greek, the Eastern Christianity, and Rome. John Chrysostom, together with a number of other like-minded Christians who wanted to take seriously the living of the gospel life, began to explore what it might mean to withdraw temporarily from the world and become more explicitly detached, so as to begin to see life, purpose of life, the destiny that God has in mind for us from his perspective, not the world's perspective. Now, in the Christian East, and John Chrysostom becomes a kind of an exemplar of that, a number of the first bishops to guide the church in the post-persecution period were chosen from those who had become monks first and entered into a spiritual discipline and then saw themselves as priests helping people to address better the right relationship with the world, how to be in the world but not of it. So John Chrysostom and so many like Basil of Caesarea, the two Gregories, Gregory Nyssa, Gregory Nazianzen, they all lived at the same time. They knew one another and they encouraged one another, but they fostered a real commitment to fall in love with the Lord and let every other relationship to possessions, to people, and to their own ego fall better into place. So in a sense, the route they took was to introduce people to a little abrupt change from living comfortably in the world in order to let Jesus become central. Now in the West, it was interesting. The movement to monasticism in the West, largely championed by Benedict, was a century after. So in the fourth century, people like Augustine, now Augustine, as he admits and reveals in his confessions, had a tremendously difficult journey to follow. But ultimately, Augustine discovered what was, for him, the key to priestly spirituality and what to help the people with. How to move from basically a self-centered way of life. For him, it was feeding lust and his own ego, both carnal and spiritual disorientation. How to move from self-serving and selfish way of life, declaring oneself to be the center of our world, to mature adult self-gift. To be able to see helping other people realize what's most important in their lives

0: would change the way in which we live. So Chrysostom and those with him began from within to the life without. Augustine looked at the challenges from without and went in. But they both recognized that the heart of it was going to be helping people fall in love with the Lord.
1: Yes.
0: And that's an extraordinary lesson to take from the repeated temptation on the part of the church to make false accommodations to the world, mm-hmm. and for priests to make false accommodation to the life of the world, and begin to substitute worldly values for the gospel values.
1: And, you know, in a certain sense, isn't that, Archbishop, you know, the difference between eisegesis and exegesis, right? Instead of reading out from Scripture, it's reading into Scripture what we want to see. And in a certain sense, we can do that with spiritual life. And I think that that's what you're sharing with us. You know, we can find ourselves trying to accommodate what it is that we want to do to the ways of God, rather than looking at the ways of God and accommodating ourselves to that, to His ways, right? And we live in a day and time like that right now. We're chock full of that day and time. You know, the contemporary culture is in many ways leads us around, you know, on a rope. And it takes a constant introspective gaze and evaluation, an examination of conscience to see, where am I in this? You know, I always liken it sort of to growing up in Pittsburgh, Pennsylvania, at the time that the steel mills were raging all around us, right? And they would release soot into the air. And that soot, you couldn't get away from it. It entered your home, it, you know, clung to your clothing, you know, you'd come home with it on your body. And it's sort of like that. I compare that to walking through the world today, right?
0: It's a good image.
1: It is a good image. It clings to us. It gets into our homes. It gets into our you know, thought processes. It begins to shape and form us. And we've got to really be serious about looking at that to see, how am I being affected? And that's what both of them did, John Chrysostom and Augustine, but in different ways. And Augustine, I mean, he basically was filled with the soot of his world.
0: And, you know, it was an interesting interchange. Augustine reports in his Confessions about, of course, the struggle with lust and his relationship with his concubine and so forth. But the real awakening for Augustine, he came across a drunk beggar. And he was put off. He looked at him with disdain, walked by. And then, by God's grace, something happened inside him. And he said to himself, this man is going to sober up tomorrow. And he has a chance to really look at his way of life. I'm drunk on ambition and success in the world, and I'm going to be still drunk on that tomorrow. And that's when he began to see, more important than the carnal struggle, which remained with him for a while, was going to be that spiritual struggle of submitting his own ego to God.
1: Yes, right. Yes. Yes, and for many, that's a big problem today. And we have to go to a break, Archbishop. But, you know, Archbishop has just given us a beautiful opportunity to examine our own consciences, right? What are we drunk on today, right? Do we want to be drunk on that tomorrow? Or do we want to be set free by a prayer of repentance and an invitation to the

Holy Spirit to come and to begin that work of transformation. I do want to send you out to EWTN's religious catalog, Archbishop's book. I know you want to get it, especially after sitting and listening to him with me today. Here it is, Priests in Love with God and Eager to Witness to the Gospel. 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You know, we are sitting here listening to a man who can guide and direct us, and he gives us that guidance and that direction in this beautiful, beautiful book. So I'm encouraging you to get a copy. Again, Priests in Love with God and Eager to Witness to the Gospel. Get one for yourself and everybody that you love. What an act of love and charity that would be. We're going to be right back. Stay with us.

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0: Welcome back, friends. We're visiting with our guest today, Archbishop Alfred Hughes. He is the beautiful, beautiful author of this wonderful book that I'm encouraging you to get a copy of, Priests in Love with God and Eager to Witness to the Gospel. You know, I had an idea that just came into my mind. This would be a great book, as I'm encouraging you to get for yourself, but it would also be a great book for you to get for your pastor, right? For your parochial vicar. It would be a great book for you to get for the deacon in your church, right? A great book for you to get for any young man who is entertaining a potential vocation. This is the kind of book that I think would be of great value to them. We all have moments in our life when we need to dig a little bit more deeply, all times in our life when we need to go through renewal. And I think that this book will give that kind of stepping stone to have those beautiful, beautiful outcomes occur. And they will for you too. Again, it's Priests in Love with God and Eager to Witness to the Gospel, available for you at EWTN's Religious Catalog. You know, it's interesting because you mentioned St. John Chrysostom and you mentioned St. Augustine, and, you know, we oftentimes think of these individuals, these great saints, especially the very early saints, as opposed to our more contemporary saints, as being faraway figures. But, you know, there is really nothing new under the heavens, right? So their lives were filled with a lot of the same kinds of issues that we face today, only maybe just a little bit more shaped by the culture of their day and time.
4: Details are different, issues the same.
0: That's right. But both of these great men of God became great men of God because along the way, they really developed this relationship with our Lord. And he wants that for each of us.
4: Thank you for lifting that up. And for the remarks that you made just before the break, helping people to look at what may be holding them back. But let's talk a little bit about what it's going to mean for everyone

0: priests, but everyone, to fall more deeply in love with the Lord. Mm-hmm. Now, as Catholics, as opposed to some fundamentalist groups, maybe Baptist groups, we don't believe that an altar call is what does this. There may be more significant encounters, but it's an ongoing encounter with the Lord that has the potential for deepening our love for the Lord, mm-hmm. our relationship with Him. One of the challenges for all priests is because we preach so much and teach so much, and because in our formation, it was largely an academic formation, we can tend to live out of our intellects and not nurture the heart. Now, what is incredibly important is, of course, carving out regular time to be with the Lord. Let's not call it prayer, to be with the Lord, mm-hmm. to open ourselves to the Lord. Now, what happens when we try to do that? We're going to become aware of all kinds of concerns going on in our life. That is what tends to surface. Sometimes we tend to think of them as distractions, but they're real in our lives. God wants us not to see them as stumbling blocks, but stepping stones to Him. He wants us to recognize, okay, this is of concern to me. Lord, I need to bring this to You. I'm facing a decision that's very challenging. I'm not sure what way I should go. But Lord, right now, let me place that decision in Your hands and become quiet before You, or as quiet as I can be, and allow You to speak to me.
1: Yes.
0: You're the one that initiates the relationship. You're the one that speaks to me first, and I need to hear and then heed and respond to You, not just constantly be asking You to do my will. So if in the quiet time that I commit myself to on a daily basis, begin with 10 minutes. I personally carve out an hour when I first get up, after I've showered and shaved, and the next hour is with the Lord. And I spend the first half of that trying to become more quiet and bringing to Him the concerns. But in the second half, I pick up usually the office of readings from the Liturgy of the Hours and let the scripture and the spiritual text that the church appends to that scriptural passage speak to me. I'm surprised. Every year I'm reading the same text, but this year, because new life experience has happened, I see different things. God allows me to be impacted in a little different way by what I'm reading. Now,

0: hearing God is not hearing voices. It's insight.
1: That's right.
0: Into the meaning, the deeper meaning of the words we tend to read too superficially. Mm-hmm. Moving underneath. I like to call it the scriptures a love letter.
1: Yes.
0: And as a young man, we did write love letters before email and texting. When we got a letter, we read between the lines.
1: Yes.
0: Not just what was explicitly there, but what was in her heart, mm-hmm, that prompted her to write and say what she said. It's that kind of engagement.
1: That's right.
0: Not just once, but over a lifetime.
1: Yes.
0: That deepens love of the Lord.
1: That's right. That's so beautifully stated. And any young couple that's in love, at least going back to a day and time prior to this one, would look forward to their letters. And those letters grew, and their love for each other grew by way of them. What a beautiful thing. Thank you so much, Archbishop. In the few seconds that we've got left, friends, I want to send you back out to EWTN's religious catalog. That's EWTNRC.com. Archbishop's lovely book is there for you, Priests in Love with God and Eager to Witness the Gospel. It's not just a lovely book. It is an insightful book. I think that it's a renewing book. And I think it's a book that's going to be of great service to you in this beautiful love relationship that you have with the Lord. Get on out there, EWTNRC.com. Until we're together again, may God richly bless you. Bye-bye now.

0: Hello, family. I'm Montse Alvarado with some great news. 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

0: 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Well, you're at home with Jim and Joy, and you are an important part of our EWTN family, and we are so delighted that you've welcomed us into your home. 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Well, today we are welcoming Sean Cochran to our show. Sean is a retired attorney and the CEO of Men for Life, a national pro-life organization calling men to reclaim biblical masculinity and step off the sidelines into the fight for life, for family, and faith. And his journey there began in darkness. The loss of his own child to an abortion sent him spiraling through failed colleges, homelessness, addiction, unemployment, and crime before God brought him through it. So today he lives in Louisiana with his wife, Dr. Michelle Cochran, and their five young children, two biological and three adopted, building the family he once thought he lost the chance to have. And today Sean's going to be joining us to speak about how abortion is really a product of failed masculinity and how Men for Life is restoring biblical masculinity and equipping men to speak boldly for life, family, and faith. You could go out to his website, menforlife.org. And we are excited to have Sean here with us. We believe in what he's doing, and we told him, Sean, this show today, we want to just blow on the sails and on the beautiful ministry that God has in store for you. Well, we would like to take a moment to remind you that EWTN is only made possible through the generosity of viewers like you. And if EWTN has blessed your faith or blessed your family, which it has ours, we humbly ask you to prayerfully consider making a financial gift to EWTNmission.com so we can continue to bring Christ's message to the world. And as Mother Angelica used to say, please keep EWTN between your gas and electric bill. We can't do this without you. 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And we want to thank you all that you have already given and for your continued prayers for this wonderful EWTN ministry. We love being a part of the EWTN family.
1: It's going to be a great two shows that we're going to have. Maybe it's going to stir up things within men to be pro-life men. Maybe it's going to stir up some guilt and shame for what we should have spoken and we didn't, for what we've done, what we haven't done that we should do. Same thing for women. But you heard in the beginning that Sean was involved in an abortion that had taken place, and he's becoming one of the most eloquent spokespersons on behalf of life, as John Paul II said. Those who are forgiven much, love much, and you could take your place as a real man in this movement to speak for life, to repair any damage that's been done. And to do it with other men in particular. It's menforlife.org, menforlife.org. We'll be right back. Plenty more to come. Don't go away.

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0: Welcome back. Well, our guest today is Sean Cochran. He is the CEO of Men for Life. You can go out to the website, menforlife.org. Well, Sean, we are excited to have you on at home and to bring you to our family. We want you first to tell our family a little bit about your journey and why this fight for life is so important to you.
1: Yes, thank you so much for having me. My journey started when I was 19. And the young lady that I was dating at the time came and told me that she was pregnant. And in my mind, knowing what that meant, right, there was a baby coming. That's what I started talking about, there's a baby coming. And she stopped me and she said, I'm not gonna have a baby, I'm gonna have an abortion. This is before Shout Your Abortion, this is before social media. And so while I knew what abortion was, I didn't know it was something people did. And so the best I could do was to say no. And it didn't matter how many times I said no, I lost that fight. And so that was compounded then by the school counselor who helped her to waive her classes when she started struggling after the abortion. And I went and met with that same person, told the same story, and I was told, no, we're not going to help you because this doesn't affect you because you're a man. And so this is a person in a position of authority, right? And so I left that being told that this didn't affect me, and it affected me tremendously. I ended up failing out of college. I moved home. I failed out of another college two more times. And 8 years after the abortion, I was overdosing in a hotel room at the end of a seven-year methamphetamine addiction, homeless, unemployed, and waiting for the police to come and arrest me. And by the grace of God, I made it out of that hotel room and into treatment the next day. And in treatment is where a counselor helped me to connect the dots between the behavior and the feelings and the abortion and to really begin to heal. And through that, I was also able to begin recovery from addiction, to go back to college, go to law school. I married the woman I'd been pursuing for 7 years who'd said yes a dozen times, canceled on me a dozen times.
2: She said yes and canceled.
1: Yes, a dozen times.
0: She was until worth she pursuing didn't. Though.
1: God was protecting everything we have today while he was helping me to become the man she deserved.
2: That's beautiful.
1: And now we have two biological kids, three adopted kids. And you know, when I went to law school, you know, my goal was, hey, I'm gonna make up for lost time, right? I'm gonna work really hard, I'm gonna make a lot of money. And you know, I started my own law firm, I did really well. And several years ago, I recognized that with five little kids, and I had everything that I thought I wanted, and I was not the husband and father that I wanted to be. It wasn't about the money anymore. And so I quit so that I could focus on that. And Men for Life immediately started asking me if I would come run the organization. When I posted on Facebook that I was not going to be practicing law, and I immediately said, no, there is no way I am going to run a pro-life nonprofit. For 2 years, I told them no. And I was on an airplane on the way to meet with a business consultant in California for a business that was rolling out the next week. And God very clearly said, nope, you're going to run this organization. And so I met with a business consultant. He was very supportive, surprisingly, of that decision. And I emailed them on the plane on the way home and said, hey, if you guys are still looking, I'll take over. Mm-hmm. And so that's really how I got involved with Men for Life. And then the journey that God has had me on in the last 2 years, yeah, that was August of 24, has been amazing and fast.
2: Yeah. Again, you are kind of the image of what John Paul II was saying, those who've experienced abortion firsthand especially, that God will have mercy, will forgive, and not only help settle things, but even move you further to become one of the most eloquent spokespersons on behalf of the gospel of life. Those who are forgiven much, love much. God's not really content with forgiveness only, it seems. He says, I want to use you for my glory and honor. You've really seen life and yourself. And how many guys are there out there, I think millions, that haven't got the resolution that you've gotten?
1: Right.
2: You know, I mean, just kind of out there and they're told, this wasn't about you anyway, you have nothing to say about it, you know. And then they're just spiraling out. And I think nobody's connected the dots for them.
1: And I think that's a really good point. And that's really where I started to notice that, hey, when I speak, it's not about me. When I share my story, because the very first time I shared, I had three men come up to me privately and say, I haven't told anybody this ever.
2: Yeah.
1: It's been 20 years, 30 years. And men don't talk about it because men aren't talking about it. Mm-hmm. And so every time I share, it opens up the possibility for another person to make that connection and to begin to heal on their own.
0: And men's symptoms are different than women because we are different, no matter what the culture tells us. Like, as a man, and sometimes when we meet with our clients, you have to identify to a man what it is to be a man, because he's been a fatherless young boy and no one's told him who he is.
1: Yes.
0: Or why God made him, or what is his purpose.
1: Yes.
0: And so we get to awaken that in him, but then and help him to step up to the plate.
1: Yes.
0: Because yes, maybe this baby is unplanned and unexpected, but this baby is wanted by God. And the scary question is that God asks every young man and young woman, do you want this baby? And
1: right.
0: Free will is a very scary thing, because some of them say, we don't.
1: Yes.
0: And there within lies, you're spiraling out from that point. But thank God there was somebody in the community that asked you the question, when in your life did you start spiraling? And you were able to say, from this point on, this is where something went wrong.
1: Right.
0: Where the culture doesn't even give man that voice and say, that wasn't it. Couldn't have been that, because abortion's good.
2: Yeah.
1: And they still say that.
0: Right.
1: Every time I'm interviewed, every time I post a podcast or post online, the hate for me as a man in this space is real. And the comments are very, very strong, very hateful. The opposition does not want men speaking because they know the power that men's voices have to end abortion. But you hit on something that I think is really important, and that is the formation of young men and starting at point A. What does it mean to be a man? I'll share with you something that surprised me. I spoke at the Students for Life National Leaders Collective a couple weeks ago, and it was to a group of 50 young men, which is huge. There was 150 students, and one third of them were young men, which is about, you know, I think last year there was 15 young men. And so I spoke on what does it mean to be a masculine leader. And afterwards, the young men who lined up, and these are men who are raised, you know, in two-parent homes, right? Raised well to understand the importance of being a man. All of them wanted to know the same thing. What books can I read on how to be a better man? Mm-hmm. Young men are hungry for formation. So to your point, when you look at the young men coming into the pregnancy center who didn't have a father, mm-hmm. right, who didn't have a male role model or had a bad male role model, you know, how much more do they need that? And that is the main initiative of Men for Life. Mm-hmm. And that came to me through my first pro-life pregnancy center conference, where I had 104 different pregnancy centers ask me the exact same three questions. Do you have a fatherhood program? Because they know that 97% of men who see an ultrasound and complete a fatherhood program choose life. They know that the man is the number one influence in the mom's decision to choose life or to choose abortion. And so they are ready to serve these young men. Do you have a fatherhood program? How do we get them to come back? And how do we get men in our community to serve, to facilitate?
0: Mm-hmm.
1: So I started saying, yes, I have a fatherhood program.
0: Mm-hmm.
1: And that's the main initiative of Men for Life, is the completion of a fatherhood program for pregnancy centers. Our goal is to be in 1,600 pregnancy centers in the next 10 years.
0: Mm-hmm.
1: But to your point, we're not starting with how do you change a diaper on a doll for a baby that's going to be here in 26 weeks with a woman you're not in a relationship with,
0: right.
1: Which is what they were offering, mm-hmm. which is to the second question, why can't you get them to come back,
0: mm-hmm.
1: right?
2: Right.

0: like being masculine is in the service of everyone else and to leave a legacy that honors God, mm-hmm. you know, and to raise these young men up with something that they're hungry for because they don't have it. Even good young men are hungry for it. So imagine the depths of that hunger in men who have never had it.
1: Mm-hmm. I'm thinking here about Teresa Burke with Rachel Vineyard Healing, post-abortion healing, and worked with her for years. And she speaks about something called dramatic reenactment. And this is repeat abortions. And that many women who've had abortions, if they don't really deal with that, humanize that child, repent of it, seek forgiveness, they will often repeat again, dramatic reenactment. They revisit the scene of the crime. They usually abort about the same time they did the first time around. They have to go back to it and try and master it, but they can't master it because nothing's changed.
0: Yeah.
1: Okay. Now I'm learning in what you're saying, guys are like that. It's the same thing. They're getting these girls pregnant again, again, out of wedlock, maybe abortion. They're supportive of that. They're forcing that. It's a dramatic, crazy reenactment, trying to visit something, master it, and you don't got the stuff. You're saying is you got to deal with these guys as they come to your senator or offer them something that'll help, that the light bulb will go off. They see something different. They understand what they've done, and maybe they could choose something different. But both are dramatically reenacting scenes that are devastating, and they can't change it without the instruction, without the empowerment. So yeah. That's what I see that you're trying to do.
0: You know, and to that point, I heard a statistic yesterday about the Vietnam War. And during the Vietnam War, the soldiers were using heroin to cope. When they came back, I'm going to get these numbers wrong, but it's pretty dramatic. About 70% of the men who had used heroin during the Vietnam War just stopped. No treatment, anything. I think that the statistic then went on to say, or the speaker then went on to say that in treatment for heroin, the success rate of treatment is about 18%. So we're looking at a 70% success rate just by changing everything. Mm-hmm. People, places, things, right? By changing everything. So when these young men come in, if we change by offering them a new community of good men who are mentoring them on what it means to be a man, so changing the people, changing the things that they are doing, the way that they are thinking, so that they can remove themselves from the communities that they are currently in, or even better, influence those communities when people see, hey, you've changed, mm-hmm. what is it?
2: Right.
0: Like, I want what you have. And so then have a domino effect. And this is how we change the culture. The pro-life movement talks all the time about we're not gonna end abortion until we change the culture. Well, we can't change the culture if we ignore half the population.
2: Right.
0: But if we rely on God's design for the leadership of men, and we focus our resources on raising up a generation of good men, I believe we can end abortion in a single generation.
2: Mm-hmm. I agree with you, because as human beings, we repeat what we have not repaired. So I was post-abortive once. This is what my girlfriend did. So now I have another girlfriend pregnant, and this is what we're going to do. And we keep doing this,
0: right?
2: And we keep, you know, this, abortion becomes their birth control.
0: Yes.
2: Which I see it on a daily basis. Guys bring the morning after pill to the date. Back in the day, he would pack a condom in his pocket. Well, that's not, now it's a pharmaceutical war. So now he's bringing, because he went and bought it at the drugstore for $50 a pop, the morning after pill. So if you have unprotected sex within 70 to 20, I want you to take this pill. And I say to the girl, why don't you turn to him and tell him to take the pill? Because these are poisons that you're putting in your
0: yes.
2: body. And they're like, okay, I'll have sex with you and then I'll take these drugs. And I mean, we have lost our way as human beings in how we're treating and caring for this each other. And the church and men and women are silent. And we all want to stick our head in the sand to pretend this really isn't happening, is it?
1: We're going to have to take a break at this point. We're going to hold you over for the final segment.
0: Okay.
1: There's so much to share and to unpack here. And go out to the website, menforlife.org, menforlife.org, whether you're a man or a woman, so much good information there. Sean was speaking about the need for community.

to be honest, to get things out in front and to get support. I think there's a lot of people that are feeling that, that we're opening up something that is not spoken about, that's taboo. Abortion should be taboo, but it's not taboo. It's speaking about it that's taboo. How dare you, you know, criticize or say anything? But he's opening it up. And that lets the light of Christ and truth come in and to change people's lives and for them to come and be joined together to be a community of redemption, and a community that speaks out with love to all people regarding the sanctity of life, marriage, and the family. We'll be right back. Plenty more to come. Don't go away.

0: From EWTN News Nightly, I'm Veronica Dudo in Washington, D.C. with an EWTN News link. President Donald Trump is set to attend the dignified transfer of four U.S. service members recently killed in the Middle East. Earlier today, on his way to Dover Air Force Base in Delaware, President Trump called it one of the hardest things to do as a president. Media outlets are reporting the Trump administration plans to announce a broad nuclear deal with Saudi Arabia sometime today. It could lead to the country enriching its own fuel for nuclear weapons. Congress will be required to vote on the agreement. Pope Leo XIV offers words of faith to consecrated men who have devoted their lives to the gospel. In a letter to the Conference of Major Superiors of Men published today, the Pope encouraged them to prioritize community life as a place of witness, strength, and sanctification. I'm Veronica Dudo with EWTN News Nightly.
1: What does it mean to encounter Jesus? 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
2: Finishing up today's conversation with Sean Corcoran. Men for Life. I love it. Men for Life. He wants to help equip men to be men that are truly masculine and stand up and speak for life. You were commenting on some of the things Joy said and something else you might want to touch on in the last couple of minutes.
3: Yeah, so you brought up how men were bringing the morning after pill. And you know, and it's even worse now. They're poisoning their girlfriends or their spouses with the abortion pill. There's story after story, and those are only the ones we're hearing about, right? Mm-hmm. Of men who are being arrested. And one guy was sentenced for 12 years. And I think that's what I mean when I say abortion is the product of failed masculinity. There's two opposing forces, or competing, or even complementary when it comes to failure of masculinity. You've got the bad actors who are doing things like that, using women and using abortion so that they can use women as objects for their own personal pleasure without fear of consequence or responsibility. And then you've got the silence and passivity of good men. You know, 54% of men in America identify as pro-life based on a Gallup poll from last year. But where are they? Mm. Right?
2: Right?
3: Like, being pro-life for the purpose of answering a poll doesn't accomplish anything. Like, we have to take action. We have to lead in our families, in our churches, in our communities, you know, and lead this country out of that so that the next generation understands the value of human life. Mm-hmm. And so that's what I mean when I say abortion is the product of failed masculinity.
2: So your organization can help men in particular think through all of this, deal with the issues that they've had, get a degree of healing. But some are like, you know, I'm ready to go. You know, I feel like I'm ready to go. What does that mean for me to be ready to go? What do you got for me? What do I do? Who can help me along with this?

0: addressing all those things?
1: That's a great question. So we are building a movement. It's more than just, hey, men, you're not doing enough. You need to do more. And then I walk away, right? Like, Men for Life is building a movement of good men who are willing to take action. And, you know, the next thing that we're going to do after the fatherhood program, and look, I'll tell you right now, men who want to do something today, go to the local pregnancy center. Every pregnancy center either needs, has, or wants a fatherhood program, but they need the men in their community to mentor. And you don't have to be a perfect man. I am way less than a perfect man. All you have to do is be present. Mm-hmm. And your failures and your successes will help that young man to learn what it means to be a man.
0: We're going to have to conclude at this point. Thank God we have you for tomorrow to unpack this more fully. MenForLife.org, MenForLife.org. You're an important part of this EW10 family. 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Bye now.

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3: In 1908, Pope St. Pius X issued a decree that received very little fanfare, but that marked an immense change in the life of the church in America. Called Sapienti Concilio, the Apostolic Constitution removed several countries from the jurisdiction of the Congregation of the Propaganda Fide that had oversight over all of the mission churches. The church in the United States was included and was now free from the direct oversight of Rome. There was good reason for the decree. In 1820, there had been around 195,000 Catholics in the U.S. By 1910, there were more than 16 million. While anti-Catholicism was still very real, the church was enthusiastic, confident, and disciplined. That new excitement that Catholics had for the church was manifested in a host of ways, but none was more notable than what happened in June of 1926 at the 28th International Eucharistic Congress in Chicago. First, there was a parade along Michigan Avenue of nine cardinals who had just arrived in the city from New York. In the procession were Catholics from across the globe, including Chinese, Italians, Germans, and Africans. And then, 400,000 Americans, American Catholics, crowded into Soldier Field Stadium for a mass that included 12 cardinals, 57 archbishops, 257 bishops, 500 monsignors, thousands of priests and nuns, and a choir of 62,000 Catholic schoolchildren. It was the largest gathering of American Catholics until 1993, and it made very clear that Catholics were ready to make the leap into wider American life. In effect, the American church had grown up.

And welcome once again to Father Spitzer's Universe at the intersection of faith and reason, presented from a Catholic perspective. I'm Doug Keck. And email your questions to us at spitzersuniverse@ew10.com. 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

0: 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Now, this documentary explores the only approved apparition of the Blessed Virgin in the United States as she appeared to a young girl in Wisconsin. 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Free anytime. Couldn't ask for more than that. Again, we'll be talking about your questions today. And the book of the month for July, believe it or not, we're in July. My Days Are in Your Hands, Men and Women Following in the Footsteps of Jesus. And it's by Cardinal Fernando Filoni. And very interesting book. Check that out. And speaking of interesting people, we have the one and only Father Spitzer joining us for this Q&A show. So you had to take a rest before answering all these questions. But if you'd like to say a prayer to get us started, Father, that'd be great.
1: In the name of the Father, and of the Son, and of the Holy Spirit, amen. Heavenly Father, we give you thanks for your many blessings to us, the blessing especially of our ministries and our ability to serve in them. We ask you now, Lord, to send your Holy Spirit down upon us, Doug, myself, our whole audience and staff this day, so that everything we do will be brought to fruition in your will for the good of your people, your church, and your kingdom. We ask all of these things through Jesus our Lord. Amen. And Mary, seat of wisdom, pray for us. In the name of the Father, and of the Son, and of the Holy Spirit. Amen.
0: Okay, very good. Here we are, and this is a Q&A show, so let's get into questions right away. That's what people want. Dear Father Spitzer, I've been speaking with several atheists who were former Catholics. A common theme they all seem to express is they now feel freer and happier as an atheist. They don't feel guilt for missing Mass, not praying or following what they claim are the church's many rules. I feel guilt missing Mass, and I resolve that by confession. I am much happier as a Catholic than I would be as an atheist. Why is there a difference? This is Vanessa.
1: Well, Vanessa, just two quick things for context. Number one, there was a big study of the American Psychiatric Association that compared non-religiously affiliated with religiously affiliated people. And just to let you know, non-religiously affiliated people had doubling and tripling the amount of depression, anxiety, substance abuse, familial tensions, suicidal ideation, suicides, and antisocial aggressivity than people who were religiously affiliated. So your atheistic friends may feel freer, but in the end result, now we're talking about, you know, become the atheist, you have to wait about 3-4 years.
0: Right.
1: Then about 3-4 years after the transition, what you begin to see is that the feelings of malaise begin to increase. And then after the feelings of malaise begin to increase, there's a sense of not being linked to the absolute, a sense oftentimes of having no, you know, credible eternal hope for the future. A variety of other things begin to happen, and insecurity as to whether, you know, one is destined for a good eternity, a bad eternity, no eternity. And people say, well, it doesn't matter to me, but it actually does matter to you, because if you actually look at your psychiatric scores, you will see you are much more vulnerable to high anxiety and major depressive anxiety, major depressive disorder. You can see these things happening very, very clearly. So, you know, I wouldn't worry too much about your friends self-reporting about, you know, what they're, they feel free and happier as an atheist. If they're anything like the general population, that will not last long. Remember the old saying of St. Teresa, you can also say it with atheism, you know, a man can be sinning and praying, but that won't last long. Eventually, he'll have to give up one of them. And at the end of the day, we can, you know, the same thing with atheism. You say, well, you know, I feel really happy. It's like the transgender deal. You know, for the first 5 years after sexual reassignment surgery, you know, you still have that, you know, almost, effect of, of, you know, getting this transition exactly what you want. You've got a real, you've got a buyer's happiness with the new thing. The same thing with the atheism. It seems like it's a great thing. The evil spirit is absolutely going to enhance it. But he always comes back to take his toll. And of course, we in our psyche, we need God, because let's face it, you know, Augustine was right. God has made us for himself, and our hearts are restless until they rest in him. And Augustine, you know, knew that what we seek is perfect truth, perfect love, perfect goodness, a perfect beauty, and perfect home or being. Right. And if we eventually see no hope for it, then there is no hope for an absolute fulfillment. Mm-hmm. And if there is no hope for that absolute fulfillment, we feel unmoored, we feel alienated, we feel cosmic emptiness, cosmic loneliness, and ultimately there is guilt interspersed with it and an insecurity about our eternal destiny. And so all that put together pretty much means they're not gonna be as happy as they think they are. And so I wouldn't challenge them with that. Mm-hmm. I would just simply say, well, we'll see.
0: Right.
1: That's just what don't feel at all. You're in the wrong. You're doing the right thing.
0: No, not at all. Right.
1: Yeah.
0: Well, I will give you a very bad analogy because I'm a big television and movie fan. So The Twilight Zone had an episode one time where it's post-apocalypse kind of a thing, world. Yeah. And there's the old man in the cave who's directing the local people on what to do, and he's keeping them alive, and these military guys show up and claim they're in charge of everything. And at the end of the day, Charles Coburn was the actor, James Coburn, not Charles. And he convinces them, well, who is this guy? Who is this guy telling you what to do? You have to live this way. Why do you have to live this way? So they go to the cave, and it turns out it's a computer. And what do they do? Yeah. The people storm the cave, and they destroy the computer. So it doesn't work anymore. Now they're free. And it cuts to a week later, they're all dead. Because they've all eaten the food they weren't supposed to eat. They did all the stuff they did. They had a big party. And a week later, they're all dead. And it's that same idea. Yeah, it's very freeing, you know. It's like drugs. Yeah. You know, it's great. But then you find yourself slowly, A, needing more to have the same high. And then, B, slowly finding out that your body is deteriorating rapidly.
1: Well, also, you know, when you start abandoning all kinds of prescriptions that you think, well, I need to be free of. I should have complete sexual license, you know, greed to the max. I can just cheat people right and left. I feel really free. But at the end of the day, it's just as you're creating this big, huge tunnel for the evil spirit to enter right into. Mm-hmm. And he will do it. He'll make you feel good while he's entering.
0: Right.
1: But having been, you know, part of deliverance ministry for a while, I can tell you, once he's in there, it's really tough to get him out. Mm-hmm. And he feels like he's a property owner. And I think people are really crazy to think you can just take down that path, as Jesus says, to perdition, and nothing's going to happen to you as you go further and further into the darkness. But I wouldn't threaten them at all. I wouldn't say anything negative at all. I just say, well, we'll see.
0: I'll pray for you.
1: And I'll pray for you. And if they go, what do you mean by that? You say, well, gosh, you're so extraordinary that if you really are, like the American Psychiatric Association study, you're sure to feel very differently in a couple of years. But you do what you want right now. And
0: aren't most people who claim they're atheists really just really more agnostic than they actually are an atheist? They're just in the back of their mind, they're not sure, and they just choose it to say, I'm just going to ignore it. Because all these people want to live to be 150. It's amazing how they're not worried about anything, but they don't want to die.
1: Yeah, I was looking at, you know, like, for example, the scientist studies, you know, and as I said, 51% of scientists overall believe in God or a higher transcendent power. Interestingly, though, 21% of them call themselves agnostic. So they're basically saying, I don't know. And 20% call themselves atheists. They say, I reject God. I'm sure he doesn't exist. So you've got, you know, that differentiation with the younger set of scientists. It's 66% believe in God or a higher transcendent power, 15% agnostic, 15% atheist. The people who don't declare, I guess they're fearful or what? I don't know, 8% in the first poll and 4% in the second. But the long and short of it is, agnosticism is out, you know, among those who don't believe, agnosticism is at least 50%.
0: Right.
1: And atheists are only 50%. So it comes out in the population about 20%.
0: Well, most of the atheists have a God. It's just the God is in their mirror. That's really where they see.

0: Well, oftentimes it is. They don't want to believe in a moral agency outside of themselves that they're responsible to. And that is a big reason. There are other ones, though, honestly. There is the suffering problem. There are a lot of people who are suffering greatly, or they have a relative who is suffering greatly, and they can't explain it in light of a loving God. So they are either unsure or they reject God. That is a big reason. That isn't really ego related. It's just they can't get their minds around it. And then there's another big, factor that really believes, the old Marxist ideology, if you've got religion out there, it's going to be an opiate of the people. They're never going to revolt. They're going to keep hopeful till the end, even though there's not this big revolution and economic reform. So
1: It's
0: you
1: designed to
0: got
1: keep people
0: to keep the
1: down, basically,
0: religion.
1: right? You don't worry about this
0: So,
1: life. It can be as horrible because you're going to heaven. So let's keep the masses down that way, right?
0: but a lot of atheism is very much egocentrically related. I don't want to be responsible to any moral agency outside of myself. I'm an Übermensch, as Nietzsche would say. I declare my own rules. I'm a
1: Isn't it
0: Superman.
1: basically Satan's idea of I will not serve, I'm gonna
0: Non serviam. Exactly. I will not serve.
1: Okay, next up, dear Father Spitzer. I am currently in medical school. As part of my training, I'm required to assist in surgeries such as women having their tubes tied. What is my moral culpability in these situations? This is Greg.
0: Well, Greg, I think the first thing to try to do is to get an exception, is to say, gosh, any way I can get an exception. Now, if they threaten you, your progress at medical school, say, well, if you don't do these things, then we will, exclude you from further progress. Ask if you can just, learn how to do it extrinsically, but not have to participate in a real surgery. And if that doesn't work, then your moral culpability, you're literally being coerced. And at that point, your moral culpability is very low. So if you try to basically say, well, can I get an exception? If they say no, that is absolute coercion. So you are essentially, remember mortal sin, you have to have the three conditions met. It has to be grave matter. It has to be sufficient knowledge. You have to know what's wrong. Full consent of the will. There can't be any impediments to the free use of your will. Well, if somebody is sitting there with a gun to your head saying your medical career is over if you don't, that is a pure act of coercion. And of course, at that point, if you cooperate, you are not guilty at that juncture. Now, if it were an abortion, which of course, they cannot coerce you to do that against your will. And you could, in the end, try to, if they force you to do something like that, to do what you consider to be killing an innocent human being, you could appeal that in some way to try and get out of that. But a tubal ligation or something of that nature, probably just try to get an exception. But your culpability would be rather low, almost none, really, if you're forced with a gun to your head to do it.
1: Another question. Dear Father Spitzer, I was married in the church, but unfortunately the marriage did not work out and we divorced. I'm currently seeking an annulment. Is it okay to date before receiving an annulment? This is Sean.
0: Well, Sean, not really. I mean, I think if your annulment is almost assured, no, if you mean by, well, let me back that up. If you are dating without the intention of marrying a person, but you're just going out with a girl to have fun, and you're making it clear, you're not doing anything until everything is legitimated. This is not a long-term thing. I think you might be able to do that or go out with a group of friends, where there might be some woman you like. But basically, you should really try to get your annulment handled and up to the point where you have a pretty good message from the tribunal that it's going to be granted, then you really shouldn't do serious dating that would have any kind of a future with the marriage. Otherwise, you could just be, you know, ramping yourself up for an illegitimate marriage.
1: Oh,
0: and
1: good.
0: You just don't want to do that. And you don't want to hurt the girl at the end of the day. The lady at the end of the day. So I would just kind of refrain from it until you get the, but like I said, you know, have some fun with women. Just, you know, sometimes the best thing to do is go out with a group, you know, and you get to know some people well. But if somebody, you know, just, if it looks like you want to get serious or something serious, just say, I've got an annulment process that's pending here. And I just don't want to move in any serious direction until that's resolved.
1: Right.
0: And that's the best way to do it. Be honest. That way you just don't wind up hurting her or, frankly, hurting your state of soul, you know, trying to feel pressure to moving forward on something before the whole annulment is completed.
1: Okay, I think you're on the marriage tribunal this week. Here's another one. Dear Father Spitzer, I was a fallen away Catholic who has recently returned to the church. Now, many years ago, I was married for a short time in the church, but the marriage fell apart. We divorced. I moved away and lost contact with my ex-wife. At some point, she sought and was granted an annulment, which I only recently learned about. Because I couldn't be located, I was never given the opportunity to give my side of the story. I don't contest the annulment, but should I contact the diocese to make sure my side of the story is on the record, Or is it best to leave things as they are, Joseph?
0: Well, if you have an, if she's got an annulment, you have an annulment.
1: Right.
0: So that de facto.
1: Right.
0: So, you know, you don't have to contact the diocese, but for records, you know, speaking, if you decide to marry this lady that you're going to get there, you will want that annulment proclamation. You want that as part of your records, and you can just say that she filed for the annulment, it was granted, but it applies, it's the marriage that's annulled. So if she, even though she applied for it and got it without you being consulted, odd, but if you were out of contact internationally, I get it. But anyway, it applies to you, but you should provide that paperwork if you move forward with a marriage going forward.
1: Yeah, it almost struck me there's a little bit of a, like, well, I don't know what they told them. There's my side of the story, but I would think at this point in time, it's really not worth bothering with that.
0: Well, you know, especially if you're not contesting the annulment.
1: You know,
0: I mean, you can always add something if you want to your side of the story, but for all intents and purposes, it's annulled.
1: So.
0: And you can proceed further. Like if you want to propose to this lady.
1: Move forward with what, where your life is now. Dear Father Spitzer, I read an article recently discussed brides preparing for their weddings. These brides are planning exorbitant weddings with costs approaching six figures. And as insurance, now this one, the first part I understand, this one I hadn't heard, they're hiring witches to conjure up good weather for the day. Why would someone want to open their marriage to Satan? Because they surely, this invites him in. This is Jen. I hadn't heard that one about witches being included in the mix there. So,
0: Jen, it's insane. I mean, why would you invite the evil spirit in, as you put so well? I mean, if you're dealing with witches, let's face it, there's no, people talk about white magic. Don't believe it. There's no such thing as white magic. You want to have powers that are not given to human beings. You want to have a power to have special knowledge, to curse someone, or to cast spells and do things. This is not the Holy Spirit. It's absolute, as you know, Jen, it's absolutely the opposite. It is the evil spirit, you know, and it's every Bible verse in Leviticus, Deuteronomy, all the way through the entire New Testament, the Acts of the Apostles, intertestamental literature, it's the evil spirit. Getting into anything like tarot cards, Ouija boards, whatever it is, to have witches conjure up spells for good weather is it's the craziest idea ever. They may produce the good weather, but at the same time, remember, the evil spirit always exacts his price. You take something from the evil spirit, you're going to give something back tenfold to the evil spirit. So he's not cheap. You know, he's gonna get you by the throat, and he's gonna get his pound of flesh. You mix a metaphor, but the point is pretty clear.

0: you've got a real problem there. Mm-hmm. It's absolutely crazy. Don't even approach that. I wouldn't even go to the wedding that conjured, you know, which is conjuring spells for good weather. Just stay away from it. It's crazy.
1: That's right. Yeah.
0: They don't know what they're doing.
1: Well, why would somebody want to get married in a Catholic church if they're relying on witches for good weather?
0: Well, there is. It's they know not what they do. It's pure ignorance. Yeah. Pure ignorance.
1: Okay. Yeah. Next up, dear Father Spitzer, one of my best friends is Lutheran. He's getting married in a Lutheran church, and his bride is Lutheran. Is it wrong for me, a devout Catholic, to serve as his best man in a Lutheran ceremony? This is Rob.
0: No. No, it's not.
1: Good. Happy to hear that.
0: Yeah. Okay. I mean, I don't have any other. Yeah.
1: We're gonna mark that as the shortest answer on record. there we go. Got it. Okay, next up. Dear Father Spitzer, is it permissible for a practicing Catholic to obtain an online ordination and then officiate at the wedding of a dear friend who is not Catholic? Nick.
0: Oh, my gosh. That's terrible. And please, Nick, don't do it. Online ordination couldn't have any authenticity before God. Mm-hmm. So, I mean, and then, you know, to participate in it and to advance the secular cause of marriage by this complete, you know, after all, it's a fraud to have an online ordination, right? I mean, it's nothing more than, not even worth the paper that it's written on or the computer file that it's written on. So the key to that is, whatever you do, do not participate in this. Do not do this. You know, stay away from that. You do not want to pretend to be a cleric when you're not a cleric. Mm-hmm. You know, to do that stuff gets you right into the same dark, evil spirits that we're just talking about. And just stay away from it altogether. Please do not do that. If you know, your Catholic faith, you're watching this show, don't do something that plays right into a fraud, plays into the evil spirits. Whole darkness.
1: What would a Catholic's obligation? I mean, could a Catholic be a justice of the peace and do civil marriages? Is that okay?
0: Yes.
1: Okay.
0: That's not an ordination.
1: Right. Okay.
0: You know. So, I mean, obviously, as a job of justice of the peace, you could, but you're certainly not pretending to do anything like a sacramental ordination. You know, or anything. That's a religious ceremony with an online certification. So it's not truly before the eyes of God. It's worth the data on the computer file.
1: Ordained into the church of what's happening now. That's right.
0: Exactly.
1: That the old used to say. Dear Father Spitzer, women seem to have a prominent role in today's parishes, at least in the United States. How does one square this with Paul's admonition in 1 Timothy stating that women are not to teach or have authority over men? And this is from Andrea.
0: Well, Andrea, I mean, basically, you know, teaching is one thing, in terms of clerical office. Women, of course, do not have clerical office, but they certainly and have been teachers since time immemorial. So I think what is going on in the Pauline, letters there. Mm-hmm. And again, it is a kind of a, when you're dealing with this, you've got to make that distinction of Cardinal Ratzinger, right? Mm-hmm. Well, before he became Pope Benedict. Mm-hmm. The main thing is he's saying, you know, you've got the external core of an inspiration, and then you have the interior core of the inspiration, which is, obviously not subject to error. Mm-hmm. So, but the exterior, the husk, the skin, around this interior core, that can be subject to cultural changes. Mm. And of course, Paul lives in a culture where, obviously, in Judaism at that time, women were not even allowed to be witnesses. Mm. Today, they are allowed to be witnesses. People say, well, wait a minute, the first people to see Jesus at the resurrection were women. How come Paul doesn't cite any of those in his testimony in 1 Corinthians 15? Mm. First he appeared to Peter, then he appeared to the 12, then he appeared to all the disciples. Oh.

0: all the 500 disciples all at once, most of whom are still alive. Some have fallen asleep. Then he appeared to James. Then he appeared to all the apostles. And last of all, he appeared to me as one born out of due course. Where are the women? Mm-hmm. And of course, they can't be witnesses. Mm-hmm. What Paul is doing there is a legal document. He's literally giving you a list of legally bound witnesses. Mm-hmm. And of course, most of whom are still alive, though some have fallen asleep. They're still there, the 500 people, right? Mm-hmm. So of those 500, most of them are still alive. You can check it out. They're legal witnesses. Mm-hmm. They have to testify to the truth at the cost of their own salvation. They know that. And so essentially, Paul is trying to do this in a legally legitimate way. So gotcha. The main thing, though, is that changed. Mm-hmm. I mean, today, of course, women can be witnesses, of course. Women can teach men. They're all over the place.
1: Right.
0: They're not just teaching in churches. They're teaching in colleges. They're teaching. How many women did you have? Teaching in your high school. I mean, all over the place.
1: Well, so you start with your mother who taught you everything basically.
0: Yeah. Well, at that point, you're a child.
1: Right.
0: But still, my mom still had influence.
1: She's still telling you
0: adult,
1: what did your mother stop telling, teaching you about things when you became an adult?
0: That's right. So you can see Augustine's just sometimes treatment of course.
1: Right. There you go.
0: But the point, though, is that has changed. It's part of the exterior, a skin, whatever you might want to call it. It's the outer husk that's there, and it's not truly inspired. It's culturally relative, and those things can actually change and do change.
1: Right.
0: And so no worries about that, but clerical office is still reserved to men. Mm-hmm.
1: Okay. We got about 2 minutes to the break. Dear Father Spitzer, I can understand how an addiction to sinful things like pornography, drugs, or excessive drinking would be a sin. But are all addictions sinful? I had a friend who was addicted to jogging. If he missed his daily run, he could be irritable or edgy the rest of the day. Molly.
0: Well, Molly, addiction to things that are not sinful are not sinful. Mm-hmm. So even though it's an addiction to it, right, it's not a sinful act, so it's not a sinful addiction. Also, sometimes an addiction, which would come under the classification of habit in the Catechism of the Catholic Church.
1: Right, that's what I was going to say.
0: St. Thomas Aquinas can be an impediment to free will. So remember, if you have an impediment to free will, right, you don't have full consent of the will, full use of your will without impediment, then that does mitigate the moral culpability of an action. So that can be much less. So if you have a pornography addiction, as you pointed out, if the thing is now an addiction truly, that does mitigate the moral culpability of it. Getting into the addiction is one thing, but once the addiction is present, it's very hard to break, and there is a limitation of moral culpability at that point. And of course, you still want to go to confession. You still want to try to overcome this, because
1: you can't just say I'm addicted to this or that, and what can I do?
0: That's right. Mm. You have to basically try to do your best to put some software on your computer, get into a monitoring group, get into a group which gets out of it. And I might point out there's secular reasons too why you want to get out of pornography besides the sinfulness of it, because the depression rate goes up along with the time of pornography viewing. And secondly, thirdly, fourthly, divorce rates go up 2 times for men, 3 times for women who are viewing pornography. And then, of course, risky sexual behaviors, job loss, et cetera, all these things go skyrocketing once the addiction gets formed to pornography.
1: Very good.
0: By the way, it's the fastest growing addiction in the world by far.
1: I can imagine. So while Father takes a break, we're going to take a break as well. And stay with us. More questions from Father Spitzer's answers right here on Father Spitzer's Universe.

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1: 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President Donald Trump is set to attend the dignified transfer of four U.S. service members recently killed in the Middle East. Earlier today, on his way to Dover Air Force Base in Delaware, President Trump called it one of the hardest things to do as a president. Media outlets are reporting the Trump administration plans to announce a broad nuclear deal with Saudi Arabia sometime today. It could lead to the country enriching its own fuel for nuclear weapons. Congress will be required to vote on the agreement. Pope Leo XIV offers words of faith to consecrated men who have devoted their lives to the gospel. In a letter to the Conference of Major Superiors of Men published today, the Pope encouraged them to prioritize community life as a place of witness, strength, and sanctification. I'm Veronica Dudo with EWTN News Nightly.
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3: And thank you for staying with us. Part two of Father Spitzer's Universe. And I want to remind you to maybe check out this Thursday and every Thursday at 11 a.m. Eastern Time and 10:30 p.m. Eastern Time for a program I get to host called The Catholic Sphere. I'm joined each week by a panel of experts as we explore topics important to the Catholic faith. My co-host really on that is Colin Donovan, our VP of Theology. So check that out. And with that being the case, and speaking of theology and wonderful talks and guests, you are the president of the Napa Institute, and Napa's coming up, I think it's next week. You want to mention at least some of the people who might be there?
4: Absolutely. So we'll have a great coterie of people. Arthur Brooks, for those of you who know, he's the champion of happiness there, formerly of Harvard University. Lila Rose, I think many of you have heard her many podcasts, and I'm on her show very regularly, about every 6 weeks or so. Mm-hmm. She's just tremendous and everywhere. Larry Arndt will be there. Dr. Robert George, great natural law philosopher, mm-hmm. and at Princeton University, truly has written important works in ethics and a lot of cultural commentary that are there. As I said, Larry Arndt mm-hmm. will be there. Other people that are truly influential. It's going to be a great group.
3: Yeah,
4: people,
3: Scott Hahn. I forget whether you mentioned Scott.
4: Scott Hahn. Well, that's right. Mm-hmm. Dr. Scott Hahn will be there as well, and yours truly will be the MC as always.
3: As always, that's right. So. The man behind the microphone,
4: and that's
3: and it's NapaInstitute.org. I think we put it up on the screen. People can see there's a dash between Napa and Institute. .org to find out more about this wonderful conference, which I had the great pleasure of being at several times. My major impetus to go was actually to have dinner with you and Joan, but that's okay. Don't tell anybody here. That was the only reason I was going.
4: Okay. Well, no, we were going to get the live show and everything else.
3: That's right. We were doing the live show from there. Right. That's true.
4: Yeah, absolutely. Anyway. And all the bookmarks. That's true.
3: Yeah. Now I feel better. Okay. Here's some more questions for you. Dear Father Spitzer, sure. Is it wrong to hope that hell is empty? I am not claiming universalism, the heresy in which everyone ends up in heaven. I accept there can be souls in hell. I just hope or have the desire that everyone repents, even at the last possible second. This has caused some problems among some of my Catholic friends, Jeanette.
4: Well, Jeanette, it's not wrong to hope that hell is empty. I mean, there's nothing wrong with that at all. So please tell your friends, you know, you can hope for that, but as you already pointed out, it's not very realistic. remember, if you're going to hell, you're choosing it, right? So, I mean, there's some, you know, non servium, right? I don't want to serve any God. I don't want to be subjugated to any moral authority outside of myself. I prefer dominating people rather than loving them. I prefer, an egocentric existence where I can completely compare myself to others and come out on top, rather than trying in any way to help people who are in humble circumstances, et cetera. I want to be in the middle of things, and if somebody offends me, I want to crush them. I don't want to forgive them. And so essentially the idea would be, if you're going there, you're making very explicit choices of what you want to do going forward into your future. Now, if that's what you really need to be happy, if you really need to be an egoist, if you really need to be dominating people, if you really need to get power at all costs and crush people, if you really don't want to serve the God, the Creator, who made you out of love, if you just want to make, if that's what's needed for your happiness, well, you're incompatible with heaven. That just can't, it's absolutely incompatible with being in a kingdom of heaven where love is operative, ego is put to rest, and we get to love one another without ego for the rest of our lives. Well, if you don't want to love people without ego for the rest of your lives, have a gift of self that's complete to others, to be humble-hearted and gentle-hearted, you know, I'm by no means perfect, but I'd like to get there. And people who are going to heaven should want to like to get there,
3: right?
4: Because of course that's going to be requisite. You come in and just say, I'm going to be a power-hungry egomaniac that's going to dominate you out of existence if I can get the wherewithal to do it. I like my little Hitlerian binges, so I'm not going to give them up, ever.
3: Right.
4: So if that's the attitude, then,
3: right.
4: Stand
3: well,
4: by.
3: Well, I would
4: you're
3: think,
4: gonna
3: too.
4: You're going to get what you want,
3: right.
4: Sartre would call it no exit, right?
3: And yeah, and obviously private revelation isn't doctrine, but a lot of the great saints that we revere, whether they're the children at Fatima, who claim they saw hell, Padre Pio and others who claim they have seen these kind of situations, though you don't have to believe it because it's a private revelation, but it certainly would seem odd that a saint of the church would be promoting things that weren't at least perceived to be true.
4: Oh, yeah, including Jesus.
3: Right.
4: Right. Well, that's not a private revelation.
3: Yeah, okay.
4: And he certainly believed, Gehenna is translated by Hades in Greek because, of course, it's like a hell reference. Mm. And Jesus is not saying, God is indifferent to whether people go to heaven or hell. God is absolutely saddened, to the core of his being if someone should choose a life that's completely incompatible with the life of love in heaven. He just, nothing could make him sadder, if I could put it that way. Nothing could make Jesus sadder than to see Judas leaving, the dinner table, as it were, at the Last Supper, and going out. And John's gospel just says right afterward, and it was night. I mean, that just, look, you can see, how this was affecting, in retrospect, the apostles, but at the moment, that was Jesus. So God doesn't want anybody to go to hell.
3: Right, right.
4: But if we insist on it, in that insistence, you're not going to live without those things. I need to be domineering. I need to have the power. I need to crush people out of existence if they do me wrong. I want to be an egoist, and I'm not going to give it up. And I'm not going to give up my lust and my greed and my envy and my anger. I just like them too much. And my vanity and my pride, I just like it all. And if that's the case, you don't want to at least make an effort to give them up.
3: Right.
4: Your whole life, your future life that you're picking for yourself is totally incompatible with the kingdom of heaven.
3: But it always struck me that idea of like Pharaoh's heart was hardened. This idea that people's hearts are so hardened that it's not like, okay, Lord, that's great, I'm with you.
4: I don't think they can even eke that out. I mean, I think obviously when people are of that ilk, you know, I don't know how they're going to get to heaven. They'd even either have to give it up and be willing to give it up, or you know, they got to go to a different place.
3: Yeah.
4: And that place is going to be very dark and very hateful and very angry and envious and filled with all kinds of pride, control, power, etc. I mean, you know, it's not going to be the pleasantest place in the world.
3: Right.
4: I mean, but people are stubborn.
3: There has to be a downside at some level, either you know, I mean, if there's no hell, then what are there, various levels of heaven? Because there has to be some reason that you're going through this life. I mean, unless the Lord just decided.
4: Yep, you're making choices.
3: He wanted to see us run around like rats for his amusement.
4: Yeah.
3: You know, I mean.
4: There's no doubt. You know, you have to make a fundamental choice. Like, luckily, I'm a Catholic and I believe in purgatory, so I don't have to be perfect when I die.
3: Right.
4: And I know for a fact, I still like a lot of stuff that is incompatible with the kingdom of heaven, but I am absolutely willing to make the effort to go through.
3: I think you would.
4: Get it.
3: I think you would. I think you would have gotten off the bus and stayed. You know, the Great Divide.
4: Yeah.
3: I don't think you wanted to go back to.
4: No. No.
3: right.
4: Absolutely.
3: I definitely
4: want. Great divorce.
3: Yeah. Right. Very good. Okay. Let me ask you another question that came from another show we had, and I meant to get back to it. But you know, we always talk about Peter. We were talking about Peter and binding and loosening, right? What is bound? So I mean, does that give the Pope the ultimate authority to change anything? Because he has the power to bind and loose, or is there some limitations based on what has come down from our Lord? How does that to be understood?
4: I mean, first of all, the power to bind and loose, of course, has intrinsic limitations to it.
3: Okay.
4: You see, you can't arbitrarily reverse the binding and loosing of, let's say, previous popes or ecumenical councils where there is some kind of infallible, teaching that has been given. So once that happens, you know, obviously a pope can't just reverse that arbitrarily. So we call those like intrinsic limits to that authority. Mm-hmm. So you have to keep it within the bounds of protecting. He can't contradict scripture.
3: Okay.
4: You know, he can't, you know, do things. So you have to keep basically the foundations of faith in place, right? The so-called deposit of the faith, and the extraordinary magisterium of the church, which is already declared, has to remain in place.
3: Okay.
4: Now, things that are disciplinary matters or things which were never defined de fide definitum, a pope could, change some of those, but define what was formerly undefined and was merely a matter at that point of being either theological opinion. So if that's the case, then the Pope does have the right to say, well, I think X, and that could be determinative. And if he declares that ex cathedra or within like the dogmatic constitution of the church at the ecumenical council, for example, in case of Vatican II, obviously that has dogmatic authority, not just doctrinal, but dogmatic authority, and that case, once that's done, that's not reversible.
3: Okay.
4: It's intrinsically not reversible. Yeah.
3: Okay. I was wondering about that. The other part that I think kind of fits into, I think it's happened in the secular world where we see certain district attorneys where it's not that they change the law, they just don't enforce it anymore.
4: Well, yeah, I mean, when you're dealing with that, that's probably, it's like the Dutch government. They have never changed the euthanasia law, but they've just all agreed to not enforce it.
3: Right, exactly.
4: So
3: right.
4: Essentially, you've got more active euthanasia taking place and more assisted suicide.

0: in Holland than just about any place in the world.
1: Right.
0: And you know, but that's not because it's illegal.
1: Right.
0: It's because they are not going to enforce the illegality of it.
1: Right.
0: And so in a way it has the same effect.
1: Right.

0: papal authority or the authority, the bishops will not enforce.
1: Well, it might be in Germany where certain things are allowed to happen that maybe would not be perceived as, even though technically you're not supposed to have a person do this or that, it's allowed to happen because though the rule is there, the rule's not enforced.
0: Well, that's right. But the Pope, there are procedures that can be put into place mm-hmm. where the Pope can actually say, you guys have to enforce this.
1: Oh, no,
0: you
1: I
0: just can't allow this conduct to persist.
1: Right.
0: And so he can. Now, why he wouldn't do that, I do not know.
1: Right.
0: But he has the right for
1: fear
0: sure
1: of schism?
0: To do that. Well, yeah, possibly that. But I would also say, not wanting to be confrontative.
1: Right, right exactly.
0: Which unfortunately could be a personality thing more than he's not legally bound to do that and not enforce the law.
1: Right. Right.
0: So he, okay. But I think, I'm sure Germany, always has to be doing its own thing.
1: Right. There's a lot of issues, a lot of plates spinning. So some are more important to be worried about than others, I guess. And we don't always know what all those plates that are spinning. The other thing I was going to go back to the hell thing, which was just a question in my mind. Do you think more people would be less objectionable to the concept less of hell if the church taught soul extinction? I think even Origen had mused about soul extinction, because the idea that it's not so much that people don't go to heaven, it's that how could anybody be suffering for eternity?
0: Well, it's a self-chosen suffering. Mm-hmm. That's the whole point.
1: Okay.
0: Is, if you say, I'm never gonna change, I'm never going to do the following things. Mm. I'm never going to give up whatever it is you like, your anger, your hatred, your vanity, your pride, your control and power issues, your greed, your lust, your sloth. I've never given up anything.
1: Gotcha.
0: Right? I'm never going to be a change. I mean, what are you going to do? I mean, that's your choice.
1: Right.
0: So, I mean, for all intents and purposes, but soul extinction, no, that's not correct, because,
1: right.
0: I mean, we're taught that, we do have a transphysical soul that will survive bodily death, and as I've talked about in many programs, there's a whole lot of evidence that your soul body is not going to die when your physical body's going to die, and if there's anything to be said about Christian doctrine, Jesus is saying your eternal soul, soul/body, like he appeared in his glorified body afterwards, it's going to be eternal.
1: Okay.
0: So I don't think there's any justification for the extinction of the soul or death.
1: Okay.
0: Yeah.
1: Another question. Dear Father Spitzer, my wife is a convert to the Catholic faith. When her non-Catholic mother died, she was cremated according to her wishes, and her ashes were divided among her three children. Although my wife recognized that this was wrong, she accepted a portion of the ashes to avoid conflicts with her siblings. What should we do with her share of the ashes, Tony?
0: Bury them respectfully. Mm. Put it in a, how you can also have a mausoleum or something like that.
1: Columbarium or something like that. Columbarium.
0: Yeah.
1: Right.
0: Yeah. Mm-hmm. Columbarium.
1: Right.
0: And you can just install them there and be respectful. And don't keep them around the house and so forth. I know people do that. You can keep them for a time to, if your burial ceremony is delayed, but I certainly don't scatter them on the ocean or anything that disregards the body. Yeah.
1: Right. Next up, we got about 6 minutes left. Dear Father Spitzer, God has a plan for each of us. I can be a bit dense if I don't recognize God's plan for me. And do the opposite. Am I doomed to failure? If God intends for me to be a priest and I marry instead, will the marriage end in divorce stand?
0: No, not at all. God, as my mother would say, Jesus will adapt, So in other words, if we do things, let's suppose you discerned to be a priest and God was not calling you, but you wanted it so much you talked yourself and your seminary formators into believing that that's what God wanted.
1: Mm-hmm.
0: Well, if that happened, Jesus, of course, is going to adapt. and he's going

0: to help you to be as good a priest as in the chosen vocation and the vows that you have made,
1: right.
0: You know, he's going to help you to do that. And the same thing, if God, you know, was calling you to the priesthood, but you got married instead, he's going to adapt, you know, to the situation that you've chosen. You vow yourself to this woman, you're vowed, and God would certainly not allow your family, your spouse, and you yourself to be harmed by a decision, you know, that might have been better if you'd gone the other way, but is not wrong in the fact that you're choosing it and trying to live it. So worry not. That is certainly not God's purpose at all.
1: Okay, very good. Another question. Dear Father Spitzer, I am homebound and unable to get to Mass. I'm blessed to have someone bring me Holy Communion. However, she sometimes arrives right after lunch and is unable to return later. Am I required to fast for 1 hour in this situation, causing me to be unable to receive my precious Lord? This is Helen.
0: Helen, the answer is no.
1: No, right.
0: Please, you know, I mean, this happens all the time in hospitals, right? The chaplain comes in and, you know, you've just eaten lunch and, you know, the timing's never going to be right. I'd say 50% of the time, you know. You know, they're coming in after breakfast, after lunch, whatever it may be. So, no, you don't have to worry about that. You are definitely, you know, dispensed, you know, ipso facto from the fact that you have no control over your situation. These things apply to people who have control over their situation. They can plan their day. They can fast. You know, you, when you're in a hospital or you're in a, you know, dependent on a Eucharistic minister coming by and you're homebound, obviously, you don't have control over that.
1: My Lord.
0: You eat lunch when you eat lunch.
1: The Lord is thankful that you care enough to receive communion, that that's important to you. I mean, he's not sitting around trying to figure out how to give you a hard time, right? I mean, especially if you're a person who's, like you said, doesn't have the control of the situation. 3 minutes to go. Dear Father Spitzer, is it a sin not to do the penance assigned by the priest during confession? I've heard that when the priest pronounces absolution, our sins are forgiven. If we skip the penance, we will have more added to our time in purgatory. Is this true, Leo?
0: Leo, do the penance.
1: Yeah, I don't understand.
0: All I can say is, why would you even take the chance of mitigating that the absolution that you are getting presumes your willingness to do the penance. So you should do the penance unless something is asked of you in the penance that should not be asked of you, like, you know, to do something that would make you assume guilt for something where you might be prosecuted or something. In other words, the priest cannot assign a penance that, you know, would force you to admit a guilt to a sin that you confess. So, you know, something like that, if that was the case, then you would be excused from the penance and you could go back to confession to another priest and say, do I really have to, you know, come out and force myself, you know, to admit guilt to something I confessed? And the other priest is going to tell you no. So the point, you know, if that's not the case, do the penance. You know, it could actually mitigate the efficacy of the absolution you did receive. So I would say absolutely do it. Now, if you forgot the penance, then my thought would be try to figure out something that would be equivalent or something you've had in the past so that in good faith you were trying to do it. A lot of people do, in all honesty, they forget the penance that got assigned. And that's why, you know, obviously, you know, you try to find something that would be equivalent to what you think he said. And then the next time you go to confession, just say, look, I forgot the penance the last time, so I did this instead. And obviously, the priest is going to absolve you.
1: Well, I tell you, I'm not going to confession with you because you must give out long penances. Because I'm never keep forgetting
0: opposite.
1: It's so long I got to remember what it is.
0: No, but I have seen some people that they'll give it, like a priest will give a special prayer.
1: Okay.
0: And then they get outside of the confession, they go, what was that special prayer?
1: Okay, right.
0: You know, so But it, like if you give a Hail Mary or a right. Our Father or some
1: well, that's what
0: you
1: I
0: know,
1: mean,
0: multiplier again. Of those, that's easy.
1: Right.
0: You know, people can remember that and do that, but sometimes people give
1: that's
0: a special prayer
1: I guess
0: or
1: that's,
0: a Bible verse.
1: I guess that's the absolution for the especially yeah. dense group, which I'm in. So I'm, thank goodness I've got that one. So if you'd like to give us your blessing on the way out the door, that'd be great.
0: Absolutely. And bow your heads and pray for God's blessing. And may the Lord of love and mercy, unrestricted love and mercy, come into your lives and show you his love for you so that your prayer, your relationship with him may deepen. And in that deepened relationship, you may come closer to him in your moral lives, your spiritual lives, your relational lives with friends and family, so that you might be together in heaven with him in the fullness of the realization that he is perfect, yes, and wants you to be there, is leading you to be there through the Holy Spirit and protecting you against evil who is blocking you. Father and Son and Holy Spirit, amen.
1: Thank you so much, Father. Be well, and we'll check in with you next time. And of course, Father's books and DVDs are always available through our catalog, so check that out. And also, we've got next week's show topic. We're going to be answering more viewer questions, so stay with us. If your question hasn't been asked yet, it's coming up. EWTN Bookmark, The Song of the Lamb, Sacred Music in the Heavenly Liturgy, and that's by Peter Carter. That's the person I did the interview with. And we want you to pay attention to celebrating the Feast of St. James by tuning into EWTN. Of course, where else would you go? Discovering James, Saint of the Way. Documentary joins pilgrims as they walk across Spain to the Cathedral of Santiago de Compostela. Very, very popular devotion these days and pilgrimage. Saturday, July 25th, 2 p.m. Eastern Time. I'm Doug Tech. This has been Father Spitzer's Universe. We'll see you next time. Thanks.

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Next time, Sean Corcoran helps men find their voice and purpose in the pro-life ministry while helping fathers affected by abortion. 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Live Catholic.

In the name of the Father, and of the Son, and of the Holy Spirit, amen. You expired, Jesus, but the source of life gushed forth for souls, and the ocean of mercy opened up for the whole world. O font of life, unfathomable divine mercy, envelop the whole world and empty yourself out upon us. O blood and water, which gushed forth from the heart of Jesus, as a fount of mercy for us, I trust in you. O blood and water, which gushed forth from the heart of Jesus, as a fount of mercy for us, I trust in you. O blood and water, which gushed forth from the heart of Jesus, as a fount of mercy for us, I trust in you.

0: Our Father, who art in heaven, hallowed be thy name. Thy kingdom come, thy will be done, on earth as it is in heaven.
1: Give us this day our daily bread, and forgive us our trespasses, as we forgive those who trespass against us. And lead us not into temptation, but deliver us from evil. Amen.
0: Hail Mary, full of grace, the Lord is with thee. Blessed art thou among women, and blessed is the fruit of thy womb, Jesus.
1: Holy Mary, Mother of God, pray for us sinners, now and at the hour of our death. Amen.
0: I believe in God, the Father Almighty, creator of heaven and earth, and in Jesus Christ, his only Son, our Lord, who was conceived by the Holy Spirit, born of the Virgin Mary, suffered under Pontius Pilate, was crucified, died, and was buried. He descended into hell. On the third day, he rose again from the dead. He ascended into heaven and is seated at the right hand of God, the Father Almighty. From there, he will come to judge the living and the dead.

Eternal God, in whom mercy is endless and the treasury of compassion inexhaustible, look kindly upon us and increase your mercy in us, that in difficult moments we might not despair nor become despondent, but with great confidence submit ourselves to your holy will, which is love and mercy itself. Amen. In the name of the Father, and of the Son, and of the Holy Spirit.

Hello, family. The heart and center of EWTN is the chapel, where Jesus in the Most Blessed Sacrament is exposed for adoration every day. We invite you now to join us live in adoring Him who is truly, really, and profoundly present with us in this humble way. O Sacrament Most Holy, O Sacrament Divine, all praise and all thanksgiving be every moment thine.

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0: The Rosary is the most beautiful and rich in graces of all prayers, Pope St. Pius X. When you say your Rosary, the angels rejoice, Our Lady, to Blessed Alan de la Roche. The Rosary is the weapon for these times, St. Padre Pio. Through Mary, streams of grace flowed down upon us, St. Faustina.
1: God sent his Son, born of a woman, to redeem us all.

0: In the name of the Father, and the Son, and the Holy Spirit. Amen. I believe in God, the Father Almighty, creator of heaven and earth, and in Jesus Christ, his only Son, our Lord, who was conceived by the Holy Spirit, born of the Virgin Mary, suffered under Pontius Pilate, was crucified, died, and was buried. He descended into hell. The third day he rose again from the dead. He ascended into heaven and sits at the right hand of God the Father Almighty, from whence he shall come to judge the living and the dead. Father, who art in heaven, hallowed be thy name. Thy kingdom come, thy will be done on earth as it is in heaven. Full of grace, the Lord is with thee. Blessed art thou amongst women, and blessed is the fruit of thy womb, Jesus.
1: Holy Mary, Mother of God, pray for us sinners now and at the hour of our death. Amen.
0: Hail Mary, full of grace, the Lord is with thee. Blessed art thou amongst women, and blessed is the fruit of thy womb, Jesus.

0: full of grace, the Lord is with thee. Blessed art thou amongst women, and blessed is the fruit of thy womb, Jesus.
1: Holy Mary, Mother of God, pray for us sinners now and at the hour of our death. Amen.
0: Glory be to the Father, and to the Son, and to the Holy Spirit.
1: As it was in the

0: The first glorious mystery, the resurrection.
1: Our Father, who art in heaven, hallowed be thy name. Thy kingdom come, thy will be done on earth as it is in heaven. Hail Mary, full of grace, the Lord is with thee. Blessed art thou amongst women, and blessed is the fruit of thy womb, Jesus. Hail Mary, full of grace, the Lord is with thee. Blessed art thou among women, and blessed is the fruit of thy womb, Jesus. Full of grace, the Lord is with thee. Blessed art thou among women, and blessed is the fruit of thy womb, Jesus.
2: Holy Mary, Mother of God, pray for us sinners, now and at the hour of our death.
1: Hail Mary, full of grace, the Lord is with thee. Blessed art thou among women, and blessed is the fruit of thy womb, Jesus.

0: full of grace, the Lord is with thee. Blessed art thou among women, and blessed is the fruit of thy womb, Jesus. Hail Mary, full of grace, the Lord is with thee. Blessed art thou amongst women, and blessed is the fruit of thy womb, Jesus.
1: Holy Mary, Mother of God, pray for us sinners, now and at the hour of our
0: death. Hail Mary, full of grace, the Lord is with thee. Blessed art thou among women, and blessed is the fruit of thy womb, Jesus. Full of grace, the Lord is with thee. Blessed art thou among women, and blessed is the fruit of thy womb, Jesus.
1: Holy Mary, Mother of God, pray for us sinners, now and at
0: our death. Hail Mary, full of grace, the Lord is with thee. Blessed art thou among women, and blessed is the fruit of thy womb, Jesus. Full of grace, the Lord is with thee. Blessed art thou among women, and blessed is the fruit of thy womb, Jesus.
1: Holy Mary, Mother of God, pray for us sinners, now and at our death. Amen.
0: Glory be to the Father, and to the Son, and to the Holy Spirit. O my Jesus,
2: forgive us our sins, save us from the fires of hell, and lead all souls to heaven, especially those who most need thy mercy.
3: The second glorious mystery, the Ascension.
0: Our Father, who art in heaven, hallowed be thy name. Thy kingdom come, thy will be done on earth as it is in heaven.
4: Give us this day our daily bread, and forgive us our trespasses, as we forgive those who trespass against us. And lead us not into temptation, but deliver us from the evil.
0: Hail Mary, full of grace, the Lord is with thee. Blessed art thou amongst women, and blessed is the fruit of thy womb, Jesus.
1: Holy Mary, Mother of God, pray for us sinners, now and at the hour of our death.
0: Hail Mary, full of grace, the Lord is with thee. Blessed art thou among women, and blessed is the fruit of thy womb, Jesus. Full of grace, the Lord is with thee. Blessed art thou among women, and blessed is the fruit of thy womb, Jesus.
1: Holy Mary, Mother of God, pray for us sinners, now and at our
0: death. Hail Mary, full of grace, the Lord is with thee. Blessed art thou among women, and blessed is the fruit of thy womb, Jesus. Full of grace, the Lord is with thee. Blessed art thou among women, and blessed is the fruit of thy womb, Jesus.
1: Holy Mary, Mother of God, pray for us sinners, now and at the hour of our death.
0: Hail Mary, full of grace, the Lord is with thee. Blessed art thou amongst women, and blessed is the fruit of thy womb, Jesus. Full of grace, the Lord is with thee. Blessed art thou among women, and blessed is the fruit of thy womb, Jesus. Full of grace, the Lord is with thee. Blessed art thou among women, and blessed is the fruit of thy womb, Jesus.
1: Holy Mary, Mother of God, pray for us sinners, now and at the hour of our death.
0: Amen. Hail Mary, full of grace, the Lord is with thee. Blessed art thou among women, and blessed is the fruit of thy womb, Jesus. Full of grace, the Lord is with thee. Blessed art thou among women, and blessed is the fruit of thy womb, Jesus.
1: Holy Mary, Mother of God, pray for us sinners, now and at the hour of our death.
0: Amen. Glory be to the Father, and to the Son, and to the Holy Spirit. O my Jesus,
4: forgive us our sins, save us from the fires of hell, and lead all souls to heaven, especially those who most need thy mercy.
3: The third glorious mystery, the descent of the Holy Spirit.
0: Our Father, who art in heaven, hallowed be thy name. Thy kingdom come, thy will be done on earth as it is in heaven.
1: Give us this day our daily bread, and forgive us our trespasses, as we forgive those who trespass against us. And lead us not into temptation, but deliver us from evil.
0: Hail Mary, full of grace, the Lord is with thee. Blessed art thou amongst women, and blessed is the fruit of thy womb, Jesus.
1: Holy Mary, Mother of God, pray for us sinners, now and at the hour of our death.
0: Amen. Hail Mary, full of grace, the Lord is with thee. Blessed art thou among women, and blessed is the fruit of thy womb, Jesus. Full of grace, the Lord is with thee. Blessed art thou among women, and blessed is the fruit of thy womb, Jesus.
1: Holy Mary, Mother of God, pray for us sinners, now and at the hour of our death.
0: Amen. Hail Mary, full of grace, the Lord is with thee. Blessed art thou among women, and blessed is the fruit of thy womb, Jesus. Full of grace, the Lord is with thee. Blessed art thou among women, and blessed is the fruit of thy womb, Jesus.
1: Holy Mary, Mother of God, pray for us sinners, now and at the hour of our death.
0: Amen. Hail Mary, full of grace, the Lord is with thee. Blessed art thou amongst women, and blessed is the fruit of thy womb, Jesus. Full of grace, the Lord is with thee. Blessed art thou among women, and blessed is the fruit of thy womb, Jesus.
1: Holy Mary, Mother of God, pray for us sinners, now and at the hour of our death.
0: Amen. Hail Mary, full of grace, the Lord is with thee. Blessed art thou among women, and blessed is the fruit of thy womb, Jesus. Full of grace, the Lord is with thee. Blessed art thou among women, and blessed is the fruit of

thy womb, Jesus. Hail Mary, full of grace, the Lord is with thee. Blessed art thou among women, and blessed

0: The Fourth Glorious Mystery, The Assumption.
1: Our Father, who art in heaven, hallowed be thy name. Thy kingdom come, thy will be done on earth as it is in heaven. Hail Mary, full of grace, the Lord is with thee. Blessed art thou amongst women, and blessed is the fruit of thy womb, Jesus. Hail Mary, full of grace, the Lord is with thee. Blessed art thou among women, and blessed is the fruit of thy womb, Jesus. Full of grace, the Lord is with thee. Blessed art thou among women, and blessed is the fruit of thy womb, Jesus.
2: Holy Mary, Mother of God, pray for us sinners, now and at the hour of our death. Amen.
1: Hail Mary, full of grace, the Lord is with thee. Blessed art thou among women, and blessed is the fruit of thy womb, Jesus. Full of grace, the Lord is with thee. Blessed art thou among women, and blessed is the fruit of thy womb, Jesus.
2: Holy Mary, Mother of God, pray for us sinners, now and at the hour of our death. Amen.
1: Hail Mary, full of grace, the Lord is with thee. Blessed art thou amongst women, and blessed is the fruit of thy womb, Jesus. Full of grace, the Lord is with thee. Blessed art thou among women, and blessed is the fruit of thy womb, Jesus.
2: Holy Mary, Mother of God, pray for us sinners, now and at the hour of our death. Amen.
1: Hail Mary, full of grace, the Lord is with thee. Blessed art thou among women, and blessed is the fruit of thy womb, Jesus. Full of grace, the Lord is with thee. Blessed art thou among women, and blessed is the fruit of thy womb, Jesus.
2: Holy Mary, Mother of God, pray for us sinners, now and at the hour of our death. Amen.
1: Hail Mary, full of grace, the Lord is with thee. Blessed art thou among women, and blessed is the fruit of thy womb, Jesus.
3: Glory be to the Father, and to the Son, and to the Holy Spirit.
4: As it was in the beginning, is now, and ever shall be, world without end. Amen.
3: O my Jesus,
4: forgive us our sins, save us from the fires of hell, and lead all souls to heaven, especially those who most need thy mercy.
0: The Fifth Glorious Mystery, The Coronation.
1: Our Father, who art in heaven, hallowed be thy name. Thy kingdom come, thy will be done on earth as it is in heaven.

0: Hail Mary, full of grace, the Lord is with thee. Blessed art thou amongst women, and blessed is the fruit of thy womb, Jesus. Hail Mary, full of grace, the Lord is with thee. Blessed art thou among women, and blessed is the fruit of thy womb, Jesus.
1: Holy Mary, Mother of God, pray for us sinners, now and at the hour of our
0: death. Hail Mary, full of grace, the Lord is with thee. Blessed art thou among women, and blessed is the fruit of thy womb, Jesus. Hail Mary, full of grace, the Lord is with thee. Blessed art thou among women, and blessed is the fruit of thy womb, Jesus.
1: Holy Mary, Mother of God, pray for us sinners, now and at the hour of our death.
0: Hail Mary, full of grace, the Lord is with thee. Blessed art thou among women, and blessed is the fruit of thy womb, Jesus. Hail Mary, full of grace, the Lord is with thee. Blessed art thou amongst women, and blessed is the fruit of thy womb, Jesus.
1: Holy Mary, Mother of God, pray for us sinners, now and at the hour of our
0: death. Hail Mary, full of grace, the Lord is with thee. Blessed art thou among women, and blessed is the fruit of thy womb, Jesus. Hail Mary, full of grace, the Lord is with thee. Blessed art thou among women, and blessed is the fruit of thy womb, Jesus.
1: Holy Mary, Mother of God, pray for us sinners, now and at the hour of our death.
0: Hail Mary, full of grace, the Lord is with thee. Blessed art thou among women, and blessed is the fruit of thy womb, Jesus. Hail Mary, full of grace, the Lord is with thee. Blessed art thou among women, and blessed is the fruit of thy womb, Jesus.
1: Holy Mary, Mother of God, pray for us sinners, now and at the hour of our death.
0: Glory be to the Father, and to the Son, and to the Holy Spirit. O my Jesus,
2: forgive us our sins, save us from the fires of hell, and lead all souls to heaven, especially those who most need thy mercy.
0: Hail, Holy Queen.
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0: Pray for us, Holy Mother of God. 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O God,
1: who taught me to ask the Son, by his life, death, and resurrection, have mercy for us, the Lord's eternal life. Grant and beseech you that I will take upon these mysteries of the most holy Virgin, of the blessed Virgin Mary, we may imitate what they contain and obtain what they promise, through the same Christ our Lord. Amen.
0: May the divine

always with us. 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Amen.

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0: everybody. It's me, Moses, the family cat. I'm sure glad you could join us for today's show. Well, I'm just on my way for a good old time of fishing. I just love to eat fresh fish with butter and salt. And boy, all this talk is making me hungry. Hey, did you hear that? I think it's the Cat Chat Man. Bye for now. And hey, enjoy the show.
1: Hey, Moses. How you doing? Give me five. Awesome. Hey, it looks like you're going fishing. Wow, that is so cool, Moses. But before you go, I want to share with you what this exciting show is all about. Today, we're going to learn about the sacraments and why they are such an important part of our lives as Catholics. I'll tell you what, Moses, why don't you put your

0: Nice throw.
1: Thanks.
2: Oh. Hey, guys.
0: Hi. Hi, how's it going?
3: Oh, hey, thanks, Jerome.
1: So what is a sacrament?
4: The sacraments were given to us by Jesus so that we can receive his graces to help us live a Christian life.
2: The Catholic Church has 7 sacraments. All right, let's name all 7 of them. The first 3 are called sacraments of initiation, and they are
1: baptism, confirmation, and Eucharist.
2: The next 2 sacraments are called sacraments of healing, and they are
0: reconciliation and anointing of the sick.
4: And the last 2 sacraments are holy orders, which makes a man a bishop, priest, or deacon. And matrimony, which joins a man and a woman in marriage.
5: Hey kids, nice to see you again. Wow, am I ever having fun fishing on this beautiful day? I can't wait to tell you how many fish I caught. I think I got another one. I gotta go. Well, see you later.

0: Oh, hi there. Did you know that baptism makes us a part of God's family? It's like a cleansing bath where we are cleansed of original sin and given the gift of the Holy Spirit.
1: So what exactly is original sin?
2: Well, all of us are affected by the sin that was committed by Adam. He fell, taking Eve with him when he disobeyed God in the Garden of Eden.

0: As a result, the children of Adam and Eve, all human beings, are born without God's grace.
1: Yes, they listened to the serpent, the devil, instead of listening to God.
2: I remember that story in my picture Bible.
3: So I guess baptism is the first important step in living a Christian life.
1: That's right. In chapter 16 of the Acts of the Apostles, we read about a jailkeeper and his family who became believers in Jesus. Shortly after, he and his whole household were baptized.
2: So what is confirmation?
1: Confirmation is a sacrament you usually receive when you're a little older.
0: Confirmation stirs up the spirit you received at baptism, and this sacrament gives you special strength to live out the faith to the fullest.
1: Look at this glass of milk. Think of the milk as like your soul, and this chocolate sauce. Pour it in. We need lots of spirit. That's right. This chocolate sauce is like the Holy Spirit you receive at baptism. And then confirmation stirs up the spirit like this. That's right. It stirs up the spirit and fills you with strength to live a life in the spirit. Luke, this is for you.
2: That was so good.
1: Our lives are a journey with many different paths. The sacraments give us direction for the journey towards our real home, which is heaven.

0: Well, another one of the seven sacraments is called the anointing of the sick. And this is given to someone who is in danger of death from sickness. With this anointing, God gives the strength to endure the sickness. This sacrament also prepares a person who is close to dying to enter eternal life. God sometimes even heals the sick person physically, if he chooses to do so.
1: Hey, kids! Boy, did I ever catch some awesome fish! Check out these beauties! Wow! I can't wait to have these for dinner! Yikes! I think I hear someone coming. I'll talk to you later.
0: Hey, Moses! Wow! Nice fish! Let me see these. That is amazing. Looks like you had a successful fishing adventure. I'll tell you what, Moses, I'll put your fish in here because guess what time it is, Moses? It's time for the Cat Chat Question Box.

0: All right, here we go. Here it is. All right. The question is, what is Moses' favorite food? Well, that's a good question. Moses, what is your favorite food? Ah, fish! Awesome! Moses loves all kinds of fish. That's right, I was wondering what that smell is. Wow. Well, I'll tell you what, why don't we ask Jerome to come and help us with this next question? All right, the next question is, all right, why don't you read that for us?
1: Is confession one of the seven sacraments?
0: Good question. The answer is yes. Confession is one of the seven sacraments. It is also known as reconciliation or penance. When you're old enough to understand, around 7 or 8 years old, you'll make your first confession. Confession is an awesome way to clean your heart. When you see a priest and tell him all of your sins, it is actually Jesus who forgives you through the priest. This is a wonderful sacrament that helps keep us all on the right path. Well, everybody, that's the end of our Cat Chat Question Box. Wow, it's beautiful. The Eucharist, or Holy Communion, is such a life-giving sacrament. All other sacraments actually lead us towards the Eucharist. You see, on the altar, during Mass, the bread and the wine are actually changed into the body and blood of Christ. It is actually Jesus himself who comes down from heaven to meet us. In the Eucharist, Jesus feeds us with his body, blood, soul, and divinity. When we receive Jesus at communion, with faith in our hearts, we become more and more like him.
2: Jesus, I adore you. You I love, come live in me. Jesus, I adore you. You are love.

0: Today's Super Saint is Saint John Vianney. Jean, also known as John, was born in a little village in France.
1: He was one of six children, and he actually had trouble learning things in school.
2: John was 29 when he was finally ordained a priest and served in a little village of only 230 people called Ars.
0: Father Vianney became known as the curé of Ars and was an amazing priest and confessor.
1: He survived only on a few hours of sleep.
3: And for years, all he ate was boiled potatoes.
4: He did this as a sacrifice to help his parishioners to know Jesus.
2: And eventually, the whole town was converted, and they became eager followers of Jesus.
3: As his fame grew, he would hear people's confessions up to 18 hours a day.
0: And people from all over France came to see this holy priest and to go to him for confession and for spiritual guidance. Saint John Vianney,
5: pray for us.
0: So here we have Father Joseph. Welcome,
6: yes.
0: Father Joseph.
6: Good to be with you, Gerald.
0: Wonderful. Well, Father's been a priest for 18 years now. So Father, can you share with us and the kids who are watching at home what the sacrament of holy orders is?
6: Sure, I was thinking, you know, we know about Spider-Man, right? And when he was bitten by that radioactive spider, he had these new powers that he could do. Well, that's all a made-up story, of course, but God does something very beautiful in that he will give a young man new powers, new abilities, and that's the same, it's been the same for 2,000 years, the way that that is given to him. A successor of the apostles, so one of those that was with Jesus, that authority and power was passed on through these 2,000 years by the laying on of hands. The young man receives the Holy Spirit that gives him new powers to be able to take bread and wine, and it becomes the body and blood of the Lord, to anoint people, and they're given a special strengthening by the Holy Spirit, and to hear people's confessions and to absolve them of their sins.
0: Wow, what a privilege to be a priest.
6: It is. It's a wonderful privilege. And it's one of the sacraments of mission. You know, the Holy Orders is a sacrament of mission, as marriage is, because it's at the service of others. And so that's the reason for this sacrament, to be at the service and to help the church, to help others.
0: Wow. Now, Father, what's your favorite part about being a priest?
6: I would have to say offering the Mass is my favorite part. Because it's in the Mass that we receive the greatest treasure, the greatest gift that we can receive on this earth, which is the gift of Holy Communion, the gift of the Eucharist. Mm. And what I experience in the Mass is that the Lord changes me, but I also can see that He changes other people too. Sometimes you'll see them come into Mass and they have all these burdens and they're worried about different things. And then after they're leaving Mass and they've received Holy Communion, it's like, their spirits are lifted. They have new hope and new joy.
0: Wow, that is awesome.
6: Yeah.
0: Now, Father, what would you say to a young guy or a young boy who's thinking about becoming a priest?
6: I would just say, do not be afraid.
0: Mm.

0: You know, I'm a priest, but I have faults. I make mistakes. But still, the Lord uses me. And what's most important is what He is doing through me. And so be not afraid. If you're a young man, pray. If you're a person who prays and you're a person who says, "Here I am, Lord, you can use me however you want to," that's all the Lord needs. If you pray, the Lord will inspire you and He will guide you. And if you're available, then He can use you.
1: Wow, that's awesome. Well, thank you so much, Father Joseph, for your time and for helping us to understand the Holy Orders.

0: Marriage is a beautiful sacrament. When a man and a woman get married, their goal is to help each other and their kids get to heaven.
1: That's right, and that's why the sacraments like the Eucharist, reconciliation, baptism, and confirmation help families to live a life of faith.
0: Whether at work, at school, on the football field, or at the park, the sacraments give us the fuel we need to ignite the faith in our own lives and in the lives of others.

0: That's right, kids. It's time for the Cat Chat Challenge. Today's challenge is this. We are challenging you to make a beautiful card for either your mom or your dad or even your parish priest. Now, on the card, you can draw them a real cool picture, and then you can write them a great big thank you for being such great examples to you. So remember, if you go to our website at catchat.ca, you can send Moses a message or a photo of the card you made and tell him how well you did on your Cat Chat Challenge. Well, everybody, we've had a lot of fun here today. Thank you for watching, and until next time, may God bless you. See you later.
1: See ya. Goodbye.
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0: think I'm going to teach you about the church. Now, this church right here is one that the brothers put together. It's a puzzle. It took a long time. Now, this puzzle is made of many different pieces, you see? Different nice little colors. And each one of us is like this puzzle. We have many different people in the church. And we all different types of people. And we make up the church. And so, when I put this in here like this, it makes the church look nice. If all the pieces are there, the church looks beautiful. And so it is with us. If we live in holy lives, then we are making our church look beautiful. The Roman Catholic Church needs each one of us to be alive for our faith. Well, I'll see you next time. God bless.
1: A tabernacle is a small box similar to a tiny house where Jesus in the Blessed Sacrament lives. It is located front and center next to the sanctuary lamp. Since such a treasure is kept inside, it is protected by lock and key.
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Hello, welcome to Truth in the Heart. My name is Sister Mary Joseph, and I'm a religious in the community of the Dominican Sisters of Mary, Mother of the Eucharist, from Ann Arbor, Michigan. I am here to teach you about the four seasonal antiphons, or hymns, written in honor of the Blessed Virgin Mary. Today we are going to focus on the antiphon traditionally sung from after Christmas through the season of Lent, called the Ave Regina Caelorum, which means Hail Queen of Heaven. In the last lesson, we discussed what the divine office is, and I said that it was the regular prayers of the church that all priests and religious pray every day, and all other Catholics are also encouraged to pray them. I describe what an antiphon is in the divine office and how it prepares the person praying for the office for each of the many psalms that are said or sung during the different hours of prayer. And then I discuss the four most popular antiphons in honor of the Most Blessed Mother. These are called the four seasonal antiphons for Our Lady because they are sung during particular liturgical seasons of the church year. Finally, I told you the story of when the first seasonal antiphon was introduced and who wrote it. Remember, this antiphon is called in Latin the Alma Redemptoris Mater, which translates to mean Loving Mother of the Redeemer. At this time, though, I wish to focus on the second and possibly least known antiphon of Our Lady's. It is called the Ave Regina Caelorum, which means in

English, Hail Queen of Heaven. You will want to listen carefully, though, for at the end of this lesson, I have some quick review questions for you. Now let's begin. The Ave Regina Caelorum is an antiphon that is traditionally sung from after Christmas until the end of Lent. This least known and yet very beautiful antiphon is divided into only two themes. It begins with praise of Our Lady's virtues, and then ends with a short petition. The hymn or antiphon is similar to a short litany about the beauties of the Blessed Mother. She is praised as Queen of Heaven, Mistress of Angels, Root of Jesse, Gate through which Christ our Light came to us. The Virgin, she is also known as most renowned and the woman of unsurpassed beauty. This means that there is no woman more beautiful than Mary. Our Lady is Queen of Heaven because she is the mother of Jesus, the King of Heaven. She is the mistress of angels because she is Queen of Heaven and rules over all the angels. She is the root of Jesse because she is a descendant of King David, a Jewish maiden of royal lineage. And David was the son of Jesse. Finally, she is the most beautiful and most known of all women because Christ came to us through her. The hymn ends with a short supplication, "Pray for us to Christ." After having praised Our Lady and naming some of her greatest virtues, we beg her to pray for us. What could possibly be more appropriate than for us to beg the Queen of Heaven and the Mother of Jesus for all that we need? She is the Queen of all graces, because whenever she asks anything of Jesus, it is granted. She is our loving mother and will give us all that we need to grow closer to Jesus. In just a moment, I'm going to read the Ave Regina Caelorum to you. But before that, I need to talk to you about the word Hail that you will frequently hear before each title of Our Lady. In fact, the word Hail appears four times. If you know the beautiful prayer Hail Mary, you will already be familiar with this word. It is an ancient form of greeting, like saying hello to someone special. When we say Hail Mary, we are greeting Our Lady or saying Hello Mary. Therefore, the hymn Ave Regina Caelorum continuously greets the Blessed Mother as someone would do if they were standing before her and personally begging her to pray for their requests. Listen as I read the Ave Regina Caelorum or the antiphon Hail Queen of Heaven to you in English. Hail Queen of Heaven, Hail Mistress of the Angels, Hail Root of Jesse, Hail the Gate through which the Light rose over the earth. Rejoice, Virgin most renowned and of unsurpassed beauty, and pray for us to Christ. I would like you to listen carefully as I read the original Latin to you. The English translation uses the word hail on four occasions, but the Latin translation uses the word ave. The word ave in Latin means hail in English. See if you can count how many times I say ave. Ave Regina Caelorum. Ave Domino Angelorum. Salve Radix, salve Porta. Ex qua mundo lux est orta. Gaude Virgo gloriosa, super omnes speciosa. Vale o valde decora, et pro nobis Christum ex ora. If you were listening very carefully, the word ave was only used two times. But in the English version of the antiphon, the word hail was used four times. The Latin text, which is not properly translated into English, has an increasing level of greeting for each title of honor attributed to Our Lady. This means that every greeting gets progressively more and more majestic. Let me show you what I mean. The English greetings are simply, Hail, Queen of Heaven, Hail, Mistress of the Angels, Hail, Root of Jesse, Hail the Gate through which the Light rose over the earth, and then finally,

Rejoice, virgin most renowned. On the other hand, the Latin, as you can see, reads Ave Regina Caelorum, with Ave Domina Angelorum, then Salve Radix and Salve Porta, followed by Gaude Virgo Gloriosa and Vale o Valde de Cora et pro nobis Christum exorta. The word Salve is a more honorable greeting or slightly more formal word than Ave. The word Gaude and Vale are of an even more exalted greeting than Ave or Salve. Hopefully you can see that as someone sings this hymn, the greetings become more and more jubilant and respectful. It is as if, in greeting Our Lady with more and more of her titles, the heart of the person praying is increasingly awed by the Mother of God's many virtues. The beauty of the hymn makes it clear that even though Our Lady walked the dark road of the passion and death of her Son, her dignity as queen and her beauty were not crushed. This antiphon reminds us to pray to our mother and queen, who with her Son had the final victory over death, that we may share in this victory during this life, and especially in the life to come. Please stay with me while we take this short break. When you come back, I will have some stories for you about the composer of the Ave Regina Caelorum.

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1: We're going to pray the Hail Mary.
2: Pray for us sinners now and at the hour of our death.
1: Amen. Leopold, I've just had an idea.
2: Oh, really? What is it?
3: Why don't we teach it to the kids?
2: Oh, good idea. Yes. Let's do it. Yes. Let's go.
1: Children.
2: Hello, children.
1: Do you want to pray a Hail Mary with us?
2: Oh, yes. Pray with us.
1: Yes? Oh, great.
2: Okay. Do you want to start?
1: Yes.
2: Okay.
1: I'll say the first bit. Hail Mary, full of grace, the Lord is with thee. Blessed art thou amongst women, and blessed is the fruit of thy womb, Jesus.
2: Holy Mary, Mother of God, pray for us sinners, now and at the hour of our death.
1: Amen. Very good.
2: Oh, well
1: Thank
2: done, children.
1: Thank you for praying with us.
2: See you soon.
1: Goodbye.

0: to correct the sinner, to instruct the ignorant, to counsel the devoutful, to comfort the sorrowful, to bear wrongs patiently, to forgive all injuries, and to pray for the living and the dead.
1: Mary, Virgin Mother of Jesus, and my dear mother too, I give myself to you, that you may protect me and guide me to Jesus, your Son. Keep me from all sin, that I may love Jesus with a pure love, as you always did. May I always enjoy the help of your prayers, for you bring us life and salvation through Jesus Christ, your Son. Amen.

Welcome back to Truth in the Heart. I spent the first part of this lesson explaining the words of the antiphon to our Blessed Mother called the Ave Regina Caelorum. Now, I would like to spend some time introducing you to the saints whose writings were most influential in the composing of this antiphon. The attributed authors of this antiphon are so many that for this reason, the author is for all practical purposes unknown. But as I taught you in the last lesson, one of the most popularly acclaimed authors of the Ave Regina Caelorum is Blessed Herman the Cripple. It is also believed that he composed the Alma Redemptoris Mater and the Salve Regina. With this being said, though, St. Jerome stated that Blessed Herman took themes from the works of St. Athanasius and St. Ephrem to write the Ave Regina Caelorum. These two saints were and are so unique that we must take a moment and learn a little bit more about them. Only when we know about them can we understand their great love for Our Lady and how their writings would be useful for composing beautiful antiphons. Saint Athanasius was born hundreds and hundreds of years ago in 296. He was born to a family that treasured education, and for this reason he was sent to good schools. As a young boy, he was eager to act out different prayers and ceremonies of the Catholic faith, such as the sacrament of baptism. On one occasion, Athanasius was playing on the beach close to the Bishop of Alexandria's house. And Athanasius was pretending to be a priest, baptizing his friends in the waters of the ocean. The real bishop, Alexander, was watching all of this from his home, and he went out to question the boys. From this day forth, the bishop took these boys under his wing and supported their training to become priests. In the years following, Saint Athanasius would eventually become the Bishop of Alexandria. Athanasius flowered under the bishop's care and even became his personal secretary. Athanasius also spent some time in the desert praying with Saint Anthony and his monks. With these two saints to guide him, Athanasius continued to serve the bishop and the people of Alexandria. When Bishop Alexander was on his deathbed, he named Athanasius as one of the best men to take his place. After Alexander died, the people of his city unanimously chose and the church ordained Athanasius to be the next bishop. At this point in his life, Athanasius began a heated battle with evil that would cause him many struggles and brushes with death throughout his life. For example, there were people who chased him from his home, repeatedly threatened to kill him, and even forced him to leave Alexandria. This particularly angry group of people called themselves Christians, but they did not believe that Jesus Christ was God. We call them Arians. They caused so much trouble for Athanasius that he had to leave Alexandria three times, and he was exiled for a total of 17 years. He had to seek help from the Emperor of the East, the Pope, and all his friends to simply remain alive. When he was home in Alexandria to take care of his people, he labored without rest by writing, preaching, and giving the sacraments. He died after many labors and persecutions. He was Bishop of Alexandria for over 47 years, and during this time he wrote many books on Christ and Our Blessed Mother. His own words were used to help compose the antiphon Ave Regina Caelorum. If you would like to learn more about a saint that lived a life of adventures and holiness, you should read about Saint Athanasius. He teaches us that only through great love and sacrifice are we able to write beautifully about and for God. It is over 1,700 years after Saint Athanasius's death, and we are still reading his writings. You can also make such an impact in the world by saying yes to God's grace and the special plan that God has for your life. Now, at the very same time that Athanasius was living, there was another saint writing about the Most Blessed Mother, Saint Ephrem.

loved Our Lady deeply, and his life is not very different from St. Athanasius. St. Ephrem was born to pagan parents in the early 300s. This means that his parents were not Christian. He was instructed in Christianity by St. James.

and moved to Edessa in Syria. Bishop James and Ephrem left with all the Christians, and they never returned. Ephrem spent the next 10 years helping Bishop James by teaching the Christians, writing books on Christ and the Blessed Mother, and laboring continuously for the Christians in Syria. Saint Ephrem died and was quickly proclaimed a saint because of his tremendously large amount of writings, homilies, and loving service for the church. He was ordained a deacon, but refused to be made a priest or even a bishop when he was asked by Saint James himself. His poetry is full of references to our Blessed Mother, and for this reason, he is attributed with some of the words to the Ave Regina Caelorum. Blessed Herman the Cripple took the writings of Saints Athanasius and Ephrem, and from these documents composed the antiphon Ave Regina Caelorum. Can you imagine writing a poem today that people would still be singing and writing about in the year 3700? Saints Ephrem and Athanasius lived a short time after Christ, and we are still reading their works today, 2,000 years later. Only someone who deeply loves God and Our Lady can produce such lasting effects. Yet I am sure that Saints Athanasius and Ephrem were not writing to be known, but instead they were writing out of their great love for God and Our Lady. If only we would use our talents specifically out of love for God, our very lives would bear witness to others for hundreds of years. Keep this in mind, strive for this, and you will help transform the world like Saints Athanasius and Ephrem. Now it's time for a short break, but don't go anywhere, because when we come back, we'll test to see what you have learned so far.

0: Hello, I'm Hannah. The stories of the saints are a great inspiration to me. How about you? Let's take a look at how St. Rita's gift of patience brought about the conversion of her husband.
1: Stories of the saints, St. Rita and her great patience. Ferdinand, Rita's husband, was prone to fall into frequent fits of anger, and any reason was an excuse for him to react violently. Rita was mortified by her husband's rash behavior and returned it only with tears and prayer. Ferdinand's bad temper got worse when Rita tended to the poor. He didn't spare any words in his violent verbal attacks against her. But, in spite of it all, Rita always offered her anguish and pain for the conversion of her husband. Shortly before Ferdinand's death, his wife's patience and love bore fruit. He became a devout Catholic and repented for all the wrong he had done.

0: St. Rita lived in Italy and died in the city of Cascia in 1457. She was wife and mother, later a widow, and finally an Augustinian religious. She is known as the Saint of the Impossible. Her feast day is May the 22nd.
1: Let's pray that the lives of the saints, and in particular, the life of St. Rita, will help lead us closer to Jesus.

0: Question 1. What do the Latin words Ave Regina Caelorum mean in English? A. Loving Mother of the Redeemer. B. Hail Holy Queen. C. Hail Queen of Heaven. Or D. Queen of Heaven.
1: Hail Queen of Heaven.
0: The answer is C. Hail Queen of Heaven. Question number 2. When is the antiphon or hymn Ave Regina Caelorum traditionally sung in the church year? A. From Advent through Christmas. B. After Christmas through Lent. C. During the Easter season. Or D. After Easter until Advent.
1: After Christmas through Lent.
0: That's right. The correct answer is B. After Christmas through Lent. Now question number 3. Who is most often attributed with writing the antiphon Ave Regina Caelorum? A. Pope Clement VI. B. Blessed Herman the Cripple. C. The author is unknown, but ideas are borrowed from Saints Athanasius and Ephrem. Or D. Saint Jerome.
1: Blessed Herman the Cripple, Saint Athanasius, and Saint Ephrem.
0: This one is kind of tough. The answer is B and C. Saint Jerome said that Blessed Herman the Cripple borrowed ideas from Saints Ephrem and Athanasius. Question 4. What does the word hail mean in English? A. It is a form of ancient greeting. B. It has the same meaning as the word holy. C. It has the same meaning as the word great. Or D. It has the same meaning as the word rejoice.
1: Form of ancient greeting.
0: You are correct. A form of ancient greeting. Good job. Finally, question 5. How well known is the antiphon Ave Regina Caelorum? A. Most popular. B. The least popular. C. Not known at all. Or D. Only religious sing this song.
1: Least popular.
0: The Ave Regina Caelorum is, sadly, one of the least popular Marian hymns. So the answer is B. Maybe you can change that by telling people you know about the Ave Regina Caelorum. Now it's time for a little music. To close this lesson, the Truth in the Heart Choir will sing the Ave Regina Caelorum in one of its most traditional melodies. Sisters, shall we sing?

Welcome back. I hope you put your thinking caps on now that we have discussed the lives of Saints Ephrem and Athanasius and the seasonal antiphon of the Ave Regina Caelorum. Let's see what you remember.

Thank you for joining me for Truth in the Heart. I hope that you have enjoyed learning about this timeless antiphon in honor of our Most Blessed Mother. I encourage you to come back to learn more about some of the greatest antiphons that have ever been written in honor of the Queen of Heaven. Goodbye.

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0: On today's show, we have the Three Hearts of the Holy Family framed plaque, the Immaculate Heart of Mary prayer picture frame, holy reminders celebrating Christmas in July, and more here on EWTN Religious Catalog.
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0: Welcome to EWTN Religious Catalog. I'm Veronica Knuckles, and I'm so glad you've joined me today to talk about holy reminders that will help us grow closer to our Lord through His Mother and through the witness of the saints. I think about how, here on earth, we strengthen each other, encourage each other, and inspire each other. And that's exactly what the saints do for us too. As Catholics, we have a special devotion to the three holy hearts of Jesus, Mary, and Joseph. I think every home should have this Three Hearts of the Holy Family framed plaque. You can see the three members of the Holy Family with their hearts visible and burning with love for each other and for us. The Sacred Heart of Jesus, the Immaculate Heart of Mary, and the Chaste Heart of Saint Joseph. I'm so glad that in recent years, people have been learning more about Saint Joseph and striving to be like him. It seems like more families are striving to be like the Holy Family, and that is going to change families forever in the best kind of way. The image is printed on a metallic sheen on medium weight fiberboard and housed in an ivory and gold frame. It measures 5 1/4 inches by 7 inches and comes ready to hang. The Three Hearts of the Holy Family framed plaque is item number 66967 for $28.50. Gracefully honor the love, devotion, and unity of the Holy Family with this Three Hearts of the Holy Family garden flag. You can see the Sacred Heart of Jesus, Mary, and Joseph, each crowned with flames of divine love. This design reflects the holiness, sacrifice, and tenderness at the center of Christian family life. Surrounded by soft floral accents of lilies and roses, the imagery symbolizes purity, love, and faith, offering a peaceful and prayerful presence for your yard or garden. This flag serves as a meaningful reminder to entrust your home and family to the care of the Holy Family. It is made of durable woven polyester and hemmed around the edges for durability. The fabric is washable, can withstand high winds, and is more fade resistant than typical flags. It measures 12.5 inches wide by 18.5 inches high with a sleeve that fits up to a 1/2 inch diameter pole. It was printed right here in the USA. The Three Hearts of the Holy Family

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We have other flags with the Immaculate Heart, the Sacred Heart, and the Most Chaste Heart of St. Joseph, as well as other Sacred Heart and Immaculate Heart flags on our website, ewtnrc.com. 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The greatest of the saints is the Blessed Mother Mary. We do not worship her, we ask for her help guiding us closer to Jesus. She said herself that, "My Immaculate Heart will be your refuge and the way that will lead you to God." The Immaculate Heart of Mary is a reminder of how much Our Lady loves us. She has a mother's heart, an unrelenting, enduring love for us. I just love how she's portrayed in this picture frame. This Gothic-style picture frame features a miniature statue of the Immaculate Heart of Mary. It comes with two removable prayer cards, the Hail Mary and the Memorare. It also fits a 3x5-inch photo. Wouldn't this be great to put a picture of someone's first Holy Communion in, confirmation, or a wedding photo? I just love how this one here has a picture of our producer's daughter. It measures 5 inches wide by 7.5 inches high overall. And it can either stand freely or hang on the wall. The Immaculate Heart of Mary prayer picture frame is item number 78132C for $46. You can share a heartfelt message with these beautifully crafted Immaculate Heart of Mary note cards featuring a tender image of the Immaculate Heart of Mary, our most loving mother. On the cover, we have artwork by Richard L. George. I appreciate all of the details. Her Immaculate Heart aflame at the bottom, the soft pink roses, and Mary's loving gaze surrounded by her crown of 12 stars. These cards are printed on high-quality cardstock for a smooth writing experience. On the back of each card, you'll find the words, "If you knew how much I loved you, you would cry for joy." It's good to have a set of cards on hand because you never know when you're going to need one, and you don't want to be caught off guard. We have several different designs available on our website, and you can pick a few of your favorites to keep on hand. This set includes 10 note cards that measure 4.25 inches by 5.5 inches. On the inside, it's blank, making it perfect for a personal message, prayer, or words of encouragement for any occasion. They come with white envelopes and arrive at your door packaged in a clear bag. The Immaculate Heart of Mary note card is item number 5MLM for $16. The feast day of St. Mary Magdalene is July 23rd, and of the many lessons she teaches us, one of my favorites is the way that she modeled adoration of our Lord during his time here on earth. Adoration is love, and Eucharistic adoration is love of Christ present in the Blessed Sacrament. In the Gospels, there are few people who understand love for Jesus as well as St. Mary Magdalene. That's why she's hailed as a prophetess of Eucharistic love in this book by Father Sean Davidson. It's an extended meditation on the life of St. Mary Magdalene, known as the Apostle to the Apostles, because the risen Lord appeared to her first and then sent her to announce the resurrection to the Apostles. Based on the biblical text traditionally associated with Mary Magdalene, readers will learn from her inspiring example how to enter more deeply into adoration of Jesus Christ, truly present in the Blessed Sacrament. In telling the story of Mary Magdalene's profound conversion, this book shows how she's a shining witness to the transforming power of an encounter with Jesus Christ. This paperback book is 206 pages. St. Mary Magdalene, Prophetess of Eucharistic Love, is item number 40929 for $17.95. Mary Magdalene is the patron saint of penitent sinners, people ridiculed for their piety, converts, and the contemplative life. You can remember to ask for her intercession when you wear the St. Mary Magdalene pewter medal. This detailed pewter medal measures 1 1/8 inch and comes on an 18-inch stainless steel chain with a clasp. What I admire about St. Mary Magdalene is the way she so deeply loved Jesus. Oh, if we all loved him like that, this medal, as you're wearing it, can remind you to pray throughout the day, "Jesus, I love you. Help me love you more." Or, "Mary, pray for me so that I can love Jesus like you do." Like our entire line of similar patron saint medals, it is proudly made in the USA.
It is packaged with an embossed pamphlet that contains information about St. Mary Magdalene, and it also includes a prayer on the back. The St. Mary Magdalene pewter medal on an 18-inch chain is item number 50496 for $19.50. The love Mary Magdalene had for Jesus is shown in many ways in the Gospel, especially when she was present at his death, depicted here on the crucifix with Mary Magdalene arched icon block. In this reproduction of the original by Italian painter Francesco Ayez, our Lord hangs upon the cross, having paid the price for our sins. Mary Magdalene, filled with love for her Savior, kneels at the foot of the cross, wiping his feet once again with her hair. Almost all of Jesus' followers and friends abandoned him during this pivotal time, but the Blessed Mother Mary, Mary Magdalene, and John the Apostle stayed. This image reminds me of when she anointed his feet at the house of Simon. It was there that Jesus said, "Truly I tell you, wherever this gospel is preached throughout the world, what she has done will also be told." I want you to look at how the light is shining behind our Lord and at the light of the horizon. It's such a simple yet powerful depiction of the greatest sign of hope in a grand paradox, the cross. It measures 3 inches wide by 6 inches tall and 1 inch deep. As you can see, the side has a gold finish. You could display this work of art on a mantle, shelf, or a side table. You could even hang it on the wall with the pre-drilled hole in the back. The crucifixion with Mary Magdalene arched icon block is item number 4085 for $18.50. On July 26th, we honor Saints Joachim and Anne, the parents of the Blessed Virgin Mary. I think this St. Joachim, St. Anne, and Mary statue would be a great holy reminder that the seeds of faith are planted in the family. Though we don't have accounts or historical information about Saints Joachim and Anne from the Gospels, tradition tells us that they were rooted in their Jewish faith, followed the law, and raised Mary to do the same. In fact, they brought her to the temple in Jerusalem, and she was consecrated at the age of 3. This statue depicting the family was handmade in Colombia and measures 7.5 inches high. See how much love there is in this little family? What a wonderful reminder for us to take good care of the children entrusted to us. We never know what great plans God has for them. Since each statue is hand-painted, no two statues will be exactly alike, and there will be variations in color. Oh, and I need to let you know that Joachim Shepherd Hook comes with the statue, but is packaged separately, so be sure not to throw it away. The St. Joachim, St. Anne, and Mary statue is item number 819ST for $49.97. Since Joachim and Anne are the parents of the Blessed Virgin Mary, that means they are also the grandparents of Jesus. Wouldn't it be so sweet to gift each set of your family's grandparents this Holy Family with Grandparents 3-day devotional candle? Though the New Testament gives us hardly any details of the life of the Holy Family, we can assume that Jesus spent time with his beloved grandparents and that they showered him with love. This candle was made with odorless paraffin wax and is designed to burn for 3 days. Like all of our exclusively designed votive candles, it measures 8 inches high by 2 inches deep. The sleek glass holder has a print of the Holy Family with Grandparents by Joseph Palenque on the front. This is a great depiction of such a loving family, what all of our families should strive for. On the back, you'll find a prayer for the family. It reads, "Most loving Jesus, look upon my family in your loving kindness. Preserve us from danger. Give us help in time of need. And grant us the grace to persevere to the end in imitation of your Holy Family, so that having revered you and loved you faithfully on earth, we may praise you eternally in heaven. Amen." Don't forget to have your candles blessed by a priest after you receive them, so that they can be used as sacramentals. The Holy Family with Grandparents, Prayer for the Family, 3-day devotional candle, is item number CE23 for $4.75. If you buy 3 or more of any of our line of 3-day devotional candles, the price drops down to $3.50 each. And don't forget to buy yours now. Your grandparents are going to love these. I'm thinking about the holy marriage of Saints Joachim and Anne and the lasting impact it made on the history of the world. Our marriages have that potential too, since marriage is a sacrament where God gives us grace to grow in holiness.
I've been married for almost 3 years, and I can tell you,

It takes a lot of grace to grow in holiness in the everyday moments. You can celebrate love's most cherished promise with this new Love is Patient ornament that is sure to be treasured for years to come. This heart-shaped ornament would be a fantastic wedding gift. I remember a few people gave me wedding gifts with ornaments attached, and it's something I've truly treasured. On the front, you see the words, love is patient, love is kind. It always protects, always trusts, always hopes, always perseveres. Love never fails. That comes from 1 Corinthians chapter 13. I like the silver lettering on the white background alongside the delicate accents. It really sparkles in the light. It's made of high quality metal alloy that measures 2.5 inches high by 2.75 inches long. And it has a sparkly looped ribbon for hanging. The Love is Patient ornament is item number 11510 for $12.50. Maybe you're looking for something for your own special day. This is a porcelain Love is Patient wedding or anniversary cake topper. It has the words Love is Patient and Love is Kind written in silver on the ribbon cascading from the bride's gown. It measures 8.5 inches high and is item number 13226 for $39. We also have this porcelain wedding frame that would be a great wedding, anniversary, or engagement gift. It holds a 6x4 inch photo and measures approximately 7.75 inches wide by 5.75 inches high. It is item number 13223 for $34. Okay, y'all, it's time for a little Christmas in July fun. I really look forward to showing you these items because since it's not quite Christmas shopping season yet, you can get a deal on these items right now. Every single thing I'm going to show you for the rest of the show is on sale, and I'll be mentioning the sale price. Quantities are limited on many of these items, so don't delay. Let's start with this 5-piece nativity set. It's painted to look like fine Italian wood-carved figures with a delicately stained finish and a natural tone. It includes Joseph, Mary, baby Jesus in the manger, a shepherd, and a sheep. This set has a very warm and inviting feel, and all of the pieces have such beautiful expressions and poses. The tallest piece, St. Joseph, measures 10.25 inches high. The painted 5-piece nativity is item number 63322, on sale now for $111.99. Here's a keepsake that's very special for our EWTN family. It's the 2025 EWTN Olive Wood Nativity Christmas Ornament. This handcrafted ornament was made from genuine olive wood by skilled Christian artisans in Bethlehem. It features the Holy Family delicately raised above a cutout background for added depth and dimension. The front engraving reads, God with us, Matthew chapter 1, verse 23. The back engraving reads, EWTN 2025. Each ornament is made from pruned olive tree branches that are carefully dried over 12 to 18 months. 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Each ornament includes a gold string for easy hanging. They measure approximately 2.75 inches in diameter. It even comes with a certificate of authenticity. This ornament would make a meaningful and faith-filled addition to your Christmas decor or a thoughtful gift for a loved one. The exclusive design EWTN 2025 Olive Wood Nativity Christmas Ornament is item number 2025W, on sale now for $4.99. This Holy Family ornament, which was made of laser-sculpted Italian olive wood, is a sweet and simple nudge, reminding us to be patient, kind, and loving to our families, just as the Holy Family was. The round slice of wood has smooth edges, and the image is a three-dimensional laser-sculpted and painted relief that provides a classic old-world look and feel. It measures 2.5 inches in diameter and comes with this sparkly gold ribbon for hanging. It was imported from Italy. The Holy Family laser-sculpted and painted olive wood ornament is item number GP285, now for only $6.99. Here is a Christmas figurine featuring the baby Jesus in an olive wood manger. This adorable little statue is a perfect way to decorate your workspace or place it on an end table or a nightstand as a lovely reminder of the true meaning of the Advent and Christmas seasons.
both the manger and base are made of Italian olive wood. The statues of the Christ child and the lamb are hand-painted. Jesus measures 2.5 inches long. The lamb is just 1.5 inches. Overall, it measures 2.5 inches by 3 inches. The baby Jesus in olive wood manger with lamb Italian figurine is item number GP190, on sale now for $13.99. I just love how colorful this incredibly detailed Nativity Icon arch triptych is. You can see the Nativity in the center panel with a guardian angel on each of the side panels. The gold and silver foil prints are mounted to a 1/4 inch thick pressed wood panels with 2 hinges on each side. It measures 8.75 inches wide by 6.25 inches high when opened. The outer surfaces are finished in blue with decorative gold detail. The Nativity Icon with Guardian Angels triptych is item number TR27, on sale now for $19.99. Take a look at the way this gold filigree catches the light and that rich red enamel gleams in this Madonna and Child gold ornament. This stunning piece features intricate filigree detailing that complements the vibrant Madonna and Child icon at its center, making it a perfect addition for your festive celebrations. Because it's so small, you can put it in so many different settings to create a warm and inviting ambience to your home. You could hang it above the light switch for a touch of elegance, or incorporate it into your wrapping for a unique and thoughtful presentation. It measures 3.625 by 4 inches and comes with a gold chain so you can hang it up. It arrives at your door in a fancy red box. The Madonna and Child gold filigree ornament with red enamel is item number 3714S, on sale now for $19.99. This sweet baby Jesus statue would be an awesome holy reminder to display on your mantle, side table, or bookshelf any time of year. You see Jesus is all curled up in a pale blue blanket, sleeping peacefully on a bed of straw. He's cradled in a pair of large angel wings with a lamb and a dove. This piece was hand-painted, and you can see it in all of the tiny details in the statue. It measures 6.75 inches wide by 4.5 inches high. I think this piece would also be a great addition to a nursery. I'm going to turn it around so that you can see the back. The baby Jesus in blue swaddling, resting with a lamb and angel wings, is item number 33482, on sale now for $18.99. This gorgeous Holy Family white and gold ombre ornament is on sale too. It is painted in glossy ombre gold and white hues. It measures 2 inches wide by 2.75 inches high and is 1.75 inches deep. It comes with a gold cord for hanging. The Holy Family white and gold ombre ornament is item number 34019, on sale now for $3.99. This Our Lady of the Angels Christmas card set features a reproduction of the painting by William Adolphe Bouguereau. When opened, you can see the artwork front and center and a passage from Isaiah on the side panels. Each card measures approximately 9.5 inches wide. Close it up and you'll see the words, "Rejoice, rejoice, our Savior is born." The closed card measures 4.75 inches wide by 7 inches tall. The set of 12 cards and envelopes arrives at your door in a lovely organza bag. These cards require standard postage and were made in the USA. The Our Lady of the Angels Christmas cards, set of 12, is item number ST650 for the discounted price of $10.99 per box. If you have little ones, now is a great time to get a deal on these Nativity sticker Christmas cards. These do-it-yourself cards are perfect for kids to customize, decorate, and send during the holidays. Send a special note to your children's godparents, grandparents, teachers, or their own little friends. The front reads, "Merry Christmas," with an empty stable flanked by palm trees. Kids can use the stickers to add the Holy Family, animals, stars, and a variety of joyful exclamations to the scene. Inside, the message reads, "Christmas is the season. Jesus is the reason," along with the scripture verse from the first chapter of Matthew, verse 1. "She will give birth to a son,
you will name the son.

Jesus. The box set includes 8 Christmas cards, 8 colored envelopes, and 8 sticker pages. If you have multiple kids or want to have a few years' worth of cards saved up, don't wait to get these cards because we have a very limited number of sets left. The card measures 4 11/16 of an inch by 6 7/8 of an inch. Now, I want to show you the back of the card. It features a really cute line. It says, "Made for you by," where your child can write their name so the recipient will know it was customized with love. The box of 8 Nativity Sticker Christmas cards is item number J8907, on sale now for $6.99. This is such a pretty musical glitter dome. It features a blue and ivory statue of the Holy Family encased in a glittery glass globe while playing the favorite Christmas classic, Away in a Manger. It is mounted on a decorative ivory and gold base with painted bronze accents. It measures 4 1/4 inches wide by 5 3/4 inches high. Now I'm going to wind it up so you can take a listen.

The musical glitter dome with gold and ivory base is item number 37788, on sale now for $35.99. This Holy Family display is designed to look like carved wood with a solid base. I really like how the O in the O Holy Night holds a lighted acrylic image of the Holy Family's profiles. It measures 6 1/4 inches high by 9 inches wide. 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It takes 2 AAA batteries that are not included. The O Holy Night lighted acrylic Holy Family display is item number 38581, on sale now for $41.99. The last item I have for you today is this lovely detailed lighted nativity cross. It is designed to look like carved wood with a solid base. In the center of the cross is an acrylic panel etched with the image of the Holy Family, 2 adoring angels, and the 3 magi. It's battery operated, so turn it on and the image will be illuminated. It measures 11 1/4 inches high. I've got to let you know, it takes 2 AAA batteries that are not included. The lighted nativity cross is item number 38582 for $49.99. If you like this, you'll also like our lighted acrylic nativity under star and stable. It has the cool glassy look of sculpted ice. It includes baby Jesus in the manger, Blessed Mother Mary, Saint Joseph, the 3 magi, a lamb, a stick stable, and the Star of Bethlehem. It is item number 36719 for $20.99. 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On next week's show, we'll have a new book called The Thoughtful Home, The New Busy Parent's Guide to the Catholic Faith, a new Our Lady of Grace garden flag, and more. Thinking back to Mary Magdalene, I just can't help but want to love Jesus with the burning love that she had. Mary knew, beyond a shadow of a doubt, that Jesus was the Savior, her Savior, and she radically changed her life to follow him relentlessly. I pray that you too will desire that ardent love, and that through the intercession of Saint Mary Magdalene, Jesus

0: Jesus will be the Lord and love of your heart. I'll see you next week. May God bless you and your family.
1: So welcome to this semi-quincentennial minute where we celebrate America's 250th birthday. Today I want to talk about the bells that rang on the 200th anniversary of America, the bicentennial, that will ring again on this semi-quincentennial on July 4th at 2 p.m. Eastern. And so I expect that we all will be paying attention. If you have some bells, ring them. If you know your church has bells, have them ring the bells, so we can come together and remember and be thankful to God for the country He's given us, and to take the time to do that and make the day, in whatever way you can, a special day by preparing for it, by getting, you know, like Advent, you prepare for Christmas, prepare for in a principled way so you can, when you get to that point, you really know what you're celebrating and you really know what your task is ahead to help redirect the country away from the awful non-American direction it's going. So, but really enjoy those bells and be a part of it. Thank you for listening. This has been another semi-quincentennial minute.

My vision is like looking through less than a 3 millimeter pinhole. So when I was younger, it was like looking through a toilet paper roll. You lose your peripheral vision and you only have your central vision. And as it progresses, it just closes in like a tight tunnel until it's a straw to a pinpoint. And for a lot of people, they lose it all. Fortunately for me, I've maintained what little vision that I have. I've maintained it since 2004. I am Jamie Dennis, and I'm a seminarian for the Diocese of Owensboro, Kentucky. And I'm from the great thriving metropolis of Caneyville, Kentucky. I was born in 1986 during June, and my sister had just graduated from high school. They actually put my mom on the bottom bleacher in case I decided to come out during the graduation. And my brother is a couple of years older than my sister, so I am officially the baby of the family. And so my mom and dad pretty much raised me as an only child. Caneyville is not very big. We have a dollar store. We have a little restaurant called the Dairy Barn. And we have an elementary school that probably has maybe 300 students. And it's a fairly simple place. The most excitement we have is when the traffic backs up when the trains are coming through town. I grew up on a farm. We have about 100 acres, and it's mostly woods. We have some pastures. My dad raises horses, so the horses graze there. And we have a few ponds and a lake. And it's just a beautiful place to grow up. We have over 4 miles of hiking trails. And I tell everybody, when you go to the top of our ridge, I call it a mountain, when you go to the top of our mountain at night, you can see all the lights of Caneyville, all two of them. Really,

My mom noticed my vision loss as soon as probably 6 months old. When mom would come into a room and call my name, sometimes I would not always reach for her in the direction that she was standing. And so mom realized that I was night blind very early on. And that is usually the first symptom of my eye condition called retinitis pigmentosa. We didn't notice other symptoms until kindergarten. My teacher and my mom noticed that I was a little slower than the other kids, and I didn't always color within the lines or, you know, cut with scissors right on the line. There was little things like that. But I wasn't officially diagnosed until second grade, and it took a while to figure that out after several doctors' visits, MRIs, and a lot of painful eye drops. My mom and dad were terrified. They didn't know how to handle it at first. The first reaction was, you know, what do we do? And the school system in Grayson County, their reaction was, we need to send him to the school for the blind. Which my mom and dad were terrified of that notion, because that would have meant sending me away and I would only be home on the weekends, if that. And my mom and dad were of the mindset, we gave birth to him, we want to raise him. So they had a lot of anxiety and a lot of worries, a lot of fretting, but amidst all of that, they continued to try to give me the most normal life possible and keep me at home and keep me in regular school. They knew it would be a struggle, and it was a struggle, but they never gave up, and I think that has inspired me to never give up. I went to the School for the Blind for a couple of short courses just to say that I had went and experienced it. I'll be quite honest and blunt, I hated the place, and I never want to go back. It was comforting to be around other blind kids to a point. I realized I wasn't alone, that there were others that were struggling with this issue in varying degrees. However, it was kind of depressing. I could tell that some of the other kids did not have the family support that I did. I was already accustomed to being in the sighted world. I was used to my sighted classmates in elementary school, and they were used to me. And so I didn't really understand why I needed to be at this special school, because I felt like I was doing just fine at home. My mom attended school with me. She volunteered every day. She would pop in to make sure I had the large print materials. She would be the one that would make the enlargements. If she needed to, she would read to me. She made sure everything got done. Because my teachers, they didn't have all the answers, and they would ask her for help, and they worked together. My teachers, especially at Caneyville Elementary, were amazing, and I'm still friends with a lot of them today. But a lot of my success was by mom. She was there and could be there at a moment's notice. My first train experience was my Aunt Sandy. She got my first train set for me when I was probably a year and a half old for Christmas. It was tradition in her family. She was raised in California, and their tradition in their family, even the girls, would get a train set when they were growing up. I visited the Kentucky Railway Museum in New Haven, Kentucky for the first time when I was in kindergarten in 1990. The museum had just moved there from Louisville, and I just immediately became attached to the museum there. I loved the size, the sounds, the smells of these pieces of equipment. They were so much bigger than I was. And, you know, being in the presence of the steam locomotive, Louisville Nashville 152, it scared the daylights out of me. I mean, this big hissing, spitting thing, a machine that breathes, there's nothing else like it. And I was terrified of it, but, you know, I liked it from a distance. And as I got older, I became much more attached to the steam engine.

And around, I would say, 7 or 8 years old, my parents and I became members of the museum, and I'm still a member of the museum to this day. My love of trains has helped develop my spirituality and independence, and I firmly believe that it has helped get me to my vocation of discerning priesthood. When I volunteer at the museum, I would, you know, give engine tours and, you know, answer questions about the equipment, and it made me a public person. And I was okay speaking in front of audiences. And of course, part of the fun with that, I can't see them to begin with, so it doesn't bother me to talk in front of a crowd. But along with that, as I got older, and especially after college and starting seminary, I use Amtrak as my primary way to travel on my own. And that has given me independence that I would have never had otherwise. My railroad on my farm, it's been a work in progress since I was in sixth grade. My dad is a retired boilermaker from TVA, which is one of the major power plants in Kentucky and Tennessee. And we began building a railroad on our farm. We built the locomotive from the ground up, the track, everything. And we've gradually added on to it over the years. It started out with 1/4 mile of track that went around a field. And now the track is almost 2 miles. And it is a full-size train. It's not one of those little things that you sit on top of and, you know, have little kids ride on. This is full-size narrow gauge, which means it's a full-size train, but not as wide as a regular train. A regular train is, the distance between the rails is 4 feet, 8.5 inches, and mine is about 3 feet, which is the size that used to be in the 1800s. My railroad is fundamentally, the purpose of it is to serve the church. I run the train on my own, unassisted. Since a train runs on a track, you don't need a steering wheel. And I take people for rides. I don't charge for tickets or anything. I consider it a part of my ministry. We have several shrines on our farm, one to Our Lady of Guadalupe, and my train has made a procession on her feast day for the last 6 years. If I have visiting clergy or religious, we put papal flags on the front of the engine. And usually the train's schedule revolves around the liturgy of the hours at the different shrines. So no matter who is visiting or riding the train stops at the appropriate times and we have liturgy. And so it's a way of evangelization. I have two answers for where my calling to the priesthood comes from. I think that it really started when I was probably 7 or 8 years old. I used to play mass in the backyard on a hay bale, and I had a dog dish and a Folger's coffee can as my patent and chalice, and I would have mass for my dogs and cats, and it was funny. The only words that I had memorized from the Mass that I would say consistently during my play Masses were the words of consecration. Take and eat, this is my body. Take and drink, this is my blood. And I didn't know why. I loved those words so much. I didn't understand what they meant. I just knew that there was something special about them in my 7-year-old mind. But at the same time, I felt like I was doing something wrong. So I would always sneak and pretend to have mass, you know, when I thought nobody was watching, when actually my mother was watching through the window and she just thought it was precious. The other answer to where did the calling come from really starts when I started college at Brescia University in Owensboro. And I decided when I started at Brescia that I was going to learn more about the faith. I was raised Catholic, but we were not a every Sunday going family, maybe once or twice a month. And so I decided, you know what, when I'm at Brescia, I'm going to take every advantage I can of going to Mass on my own, since I can walk to the chapel on my own. So I just decided from day one to go to daily Mass every day. And I started that from day one.

one of being on campus there. I would also go to the chapel late at night. I don't like a lot of noise, and, you know, dorm life is what it is, and there's some things that go on, you know, loud music, whatnot. And so I would go to the chapel until quiet hours would begin. So that meant sometimes I would spend an hour, 2 hours, maybe more, if I didn't have a lot of homework. And I didn't understand the real presence of Jesus in the Eucharist, but I was drawn to the tabernacle. And eventually, after my own self-study, reading the Gospels, watching a little bit of Catholic television and whatnot, I realized Jesus is what is drawing me to this box. He is in this box, present in Holy Communion, reserved here. And so as I became more acquainted with Jesus and began to fall deeper in love with Him, I began to question, what is it He is calling me to do in my life? I went to Brescia to get a business degree so I could work for the railroad and their offices, but I realized as I continued, I hate math. I despise business classes. I will not be happy in the business world. And so God must want me to do something else. And so I started the lay ministry program at Brescia, and I tried to make every excuse that I could to not be a priest. I tried to say, well, there's no blind priest that I know of. Eventually some priests started telling me there were. And then I said, well, I can't handle death and hard issues like that. How am I going to minister to families? My cousin Melissa was diagnosed with cancer, and she was dying. And when she died, my family asked that I speak at the end of her funeral mass, because even though I wasn't a priest, I was looked at as the minister of the family. And it was that moments after that event that I really realized God is calling me to something more than just lay ministry. Well, the main thing that I've been trying to work on in preparing for my diaconate ordination is part of the lifestyle, especially the Liturgy of the Hours. When I started seminary, I had no breviary, no Liturgy of the Hours. We had to get that brailled. And then once got that brailled, you know, getting into that routine of praying the Psalms and getting into that lifestyle of constant prayer and reflection. It's just, I love the Psalms so much. They've become a part of me, and I can't live without them. So the prayer has been one of the primary preparations for my diaconate ordination. I have, to a point, seen God, I would say, through other people, through the sacraments especially, through His healing touch and the sacrament of the anointing of the sick, through the Eucharist. It gets to a point where words can't describe some of my experiences. I wouldn't call myself a mystic. I've had some mystical experiences. I've seen angels. I've seen demons. If you see good, you're also going to see the bad. But I wouldn't say that, you know, my experience is better than a sighted person's. I'm just more aware. And God gives us certain mystical gifts at certain times. You know, I'll have some kind of experience or consolation, and I'll be like, oh wow, that was amazing. And then I'll want to have that again, and it won't. You know, it's going to happen in God's good time. He gives us what we need when we need it. I would say one thing that I can see that most sighted people can't is the inner person. When I meet someone, I'm not judging them based on their appearance. And it drives me nuts when people judge someone based on their appearance. I had a friend in college, where we are still very good friends, and at the time he was wearing, I guess you could say, the goth style, you know, all black and, you know, all those kind of things. And when I met him in the cafeteria one day and we just started talking, you know, I had no clue what he looked like, and I didn't judge him based on that. We just started talking, and I enjoyed his presence. And

some of my fellow ministry students would say, you know, why are you hanging around him? And, you know, I'm like, well, I didn't know he dressed like that. It doesn't matter to me. He's a friend and it's going to stay that way.

You know, I love the night creatures out in the woods, and I love the silence of being in a monastery at night, or being in a, you know, an old church at night, whatever. No distractions in the silence of night, in the darkness. And I think that's when God reveals himself to us the most. And, you know, that's another one of those situations where it's hard for me to find words to describe that experience. But I don't fear darkness. Even if I lose my vision completely, it won't bother me. My favorite thing is when the power goes out and, you know, people are complaining, oh, the lights are out. I'm like, oh, you sighted people always needing your precious little lights and things like that. I mean, I try to have a sense of humor. You got to. I mean, otherwise life is just depressing. So at the seminary, I was assigned one year to be in charge of chapel environment. And as I said, I love to pray at night. That's my prayer time that I pray the best. And so when I was in charge of chapel environment, I would pick out the vestments for the priests for the next day. And I had a little system. I had braille labels on the hangers and things, so I knew what color was which vestment based on the label and where they were hanging at in the cabinets. They were in particular places, a certain color at each end and whatnot. And I would always go in the sacristy and close the door. And of course, since I can't see, I never turned on a light. And I would close the door and it would be locked behind me. And I would be going about my work, setting out the stole, setting out the chasuble or dalmatic. And one night I was in there and I heard the door open. And, you know, I was in the midst of situating things, and so there was like this pause between the time the door opened and I heard whoever it was enter, and I said hello, and there was this blood-curdling scream from Father Brendan Moss. He just, you know, he was mortified, and then he realized it was me and he proceeded to chew me out. He said, don't you ever do that again. And then of course we had to start laughing, and so I tell that story and it tears him up. But yeah, little things like that. And I've gotten several people like that, and it's quite comical, I think. In facing a disability, you have to have a sense of humor. If you sit around and feel sorry for yourself all the time, you're not going to move on in life at all. And I would tell another blind person, especially if they were just diagnosed with, you know, RP or macular degeneration or whatever, and there's that fear of losing their sight, you just need to prepare. It's going to be difficult, but it's not a death sentence. It may feel like that because you may have to give up some independence, and we may at a time or another have to rely on others for help. And that's just the reality of it. We're not alone. We need to ask for help. We need to be active and self-advocating when we can, but at the same time, we don't need to have this sense of I can do it all on my own, because we can't. That's just the reality. There needs to be the balance between asking for help and doing it on our own. You know, it's not easy having to plan not just your schedule of appointments and whatnot, but also scheduling drivers to drive you. That is not easy, but you know, we have to work extra hard. We are constantly having to prove ourselves, and no, it's not fair that we have to constantly prove ourselves, but that's the reality we live in. The greatest hope that I have for being a priest is to bring the comfort of Jesus to his people through his sacraments, listening to people when they're in times of distress, just being present to his people, proclaiming the gospel. That's something our world needs. And if that means proclaiming that gospel through, you know, God doing that through a wounded healer, as Father Henry Nouwen would say, you know, that's how it needs to happen.

0: Siri, what is 0 divided by 0?
1: Imagine that you have 0 cookies and you split them evenly among 0 friends. How many cookies does each person get? See, it doesn't make sense. And Cookie Monster is sad that there are no cookies, and you are sad that you have no friends.
0: Ain't that something?
1: Yes.
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12: I'm Veronica Dudo in Washington, D.C. Tonight on EWTN News Nightly, President Trump calls it one of a president's hardest duties, honoring U.S. service members killed in action, his message to grieving families. Plus, Pope Leo XIV's message to U.S. religious leaders. Join us for news from a Catholic perspective tonight.

The mission of Women of Grace is to transform the world one woman at a time. Women are imbued by God with certain characteristics that are intrinsic to their very nature that is necessary for the world today. Well, the program helps to further the mission because we present a variety of very educated guests, as well as individuals who have lived through various circumstances in their life. And so when people share their testimonies of God's interaction in their life, it is the greatest way that we can share hope, that we can invite an individual just by way of our story to enter into a relationship with Jesus Christ. God has given me a very rich and full life. Being a wife, being a mother, being a grandmother is a very important aspect to the work that I do. Jack and I are very intentional about our family life. We're both engaged in the apostolic work of EWTN. So I speak at conferences, I speak at retreats. I love being with the people of God. I am energized by the people of God. Put me in front of a group of people and I am unleashed for the Lord. It's the only way I can explain it. I just get so into what the Holy

0: Spirit is showing me that this group of people needs to hear. I love meeting the people. I love greeting the people. I love praying with the people. I love embracing the people. I love the people of God because I see God in them. Wow, does it get any better than that?
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0: The Holy Father's prayer intention for the month of July is for respect for human life. Let us pray for the respect and protection of human life in all its stages, recognizing it as a gift from God.
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2: I'm Veronica Dudo in Washington, D.C. Tonight on EWTN News Nightly, Measure for Measure. Every time Iran targets a ship in the Strait of Hormuz, President Trump says the U.S. will bomb one bridge or one power plant in Iran. We have more on the escalation of tensions. Atomic pact. The White House is expected to authorize an agreement that could potentially provide Saudi Arabia with uranium enrichment capabilities. How this may shift the power dynamics in the Middle East. Tech turmoil amid surging layoffs. AI continues to have major impacts across multiple sectors. We have a panel on the path forward. Plus, faithful devotion. Pope Leo XIV makes another unexpected excursion this week. We'll tell you who he surprised. These stories and more tonight.
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2: Thank you for being with us on the Feast of St. Mary Magdalene, our top story tonight. President Donald Trump threatens to go after Iranian civilian infrastructure. That's if Iran fires at more ships in the Strait of Hormuz. The president's warning comes as he attends the dignified transfer of U.S. service members recently killed in the war with Iran. Also making headlines, the Trump administration is expected to sign a nuclear agreement with another country in the region. White House correspondent Owen Jensen reports. Owen.
4: Veronica, President Donald Trump continues to emphasize that Iran cannot have a nuclear weapon. He did so again today. And in that new and latest warning he issued, very stern, very specific, about how the U.S. will respond to any more attacks on ocean-going vessels.
5: At Joint Base Andrews, President Donald Trump does not mince words on retaliating against Iran.
6: They're going to pay a big price. They're being decimated.
5: Earlier, the president warned, from this point forward, anytime the Islamic Republic of Iran shoots at a ship in the Strait of Hormuz, whether it be by missile, rocket, drone, or any other device or weapon, the United States will bomb and destroy one bridge or power plant, including those located next to or in the capital city of Tehran. Today at Dover Air Force Base in Delaware, the president attended the dignified transfer of four U.S. service members recently killed in action in the Middle East. Before he arrived, President Trump called the fallen service members great heroes.
6: So we're going to honor them, and one of the hardest things to do, for me, it's one of the hardest things to do as a president, but has to be done.
5: For now, the war continues. The U.S. carried out another wave of strikes on Iran, and Iran launched a missile attack on Jordan. Iran has also threatened the life of President Trump. I asked the Secret Service today about their concern over the use of drones against their protectees.
7: Look, the threat's real. We look at Ukraine. We look at just at basic intelligence. It's a matter of time before it comes to the United States. It's happening on the border. We know that. So it's absolutely top priority, top of mind.
5: During a trip to the Philippines, Secretary of State Marco Rubio also provided an update on Iran.
8: We remain open to diplomacy. We remain open to working it out in a negotiated way. But right now, they don't seem to be serious about that. And so we're going to continue to protect shipping.
5: While the president later flew to Georgia for a speech.
9: They're getting hit so hard, and they want to make a deal. But I say they're not ready to make a deal.
5: Another major development out of the Middle East. The Trump administration is set to sign a civilian nuclear deal that could pave the way for Saudi Arabia to enrich uranium. Secretary Rubio defended the deal.
8: But suffice it to say, the U.S. is not going to reach any agreement with any country in the world that leads to the risk of proliferation.
4: That deal would last some 30 years, and U.S. firms would be involved in developing it. Congress would have to review it, and it's likely to face opposition. At the White House, Owen Jensen, EWTN News Nightly.
2: Joining us now is Spencer Farragoso, Senior Fellow at the Institute for Science and International Security. Spencer, welcome to the show.
10: Thank you for having me.
2: This is being called a landmark deal. Essentially, what does it allow the Saudis to do that they could not do before?
10: This deal effectively greenlights the Saudi Arabian civil nuclear program, sponsored and backed by the U.S. government and U.S. companies. The deal will include the building of reactors in Saudi Arabia and possibly the domestic production of enriched uranium. Ultimately, enriched uranium will have to be decided after a verification period where a study would be conducted to see if it's commercially viable to produce enriched uranium in Saudi Arabia. Essentially, this will be a 30-year partnership that will enable Saudi Arabia to have nuclear reactor technology.
2: Are there any security ramifications for the U.S., and can we trust that the enriched uranium would eventually, of course, go to energy use only?
10: Well, ultimately, we need to see the full text of the deal and what is involved in any secret side deals to know to issue a full judgment on the security parameters. But what we know now is that, from the details that are public, is that this is a positive alternative to a deal with any other country, be it Russia, China, Pakistan, and makes the nuclear program in Saudi Arabia much more predictable. This will create a relationship that will last well beyond 30 years and entrenches the United States in a critical part of Saudi Arabia's economy and energy infrastructure. But an issue that remains here is that Saudi Arabia has not signed or ratified the additional protocol with the IAEA, and we need to fully see what safeguards implementations will be included in the final deal. So how will sites be verified and monitored that no diversion of nuclear material has occurred? We need to see those final details.
2: Was this deal expected, or has it come as a surprise?
10: Saudi Arabia has been thinking about nuclear technology for many years now. It's been a key part of their Vision 2030 initiative. So in that realm, it's not a surprise. I think what's interesting here is the timing of this deal. It really shows that Saudi Arabia is pursuing a closer relationship with the United States and has chosen to double down on that relationship and partnership.
2: Spencer Farragoso, thank you so much.
10: Thank you.
2: The summer primary season rolls on. Arizona was the only state to hold primaries on Tuesday. Voters there picked candidates for governor and several competitive House congressional districts. The outcome of those races in November's midterms could determine who controls the Republican-led House next year. Capitol Hill correspondent Eric Rosales has a rundown of the results. Eric, what more can you tell us?
11: Good evening, Veronica. It was a big night for Trump-backed candidates. They prevailed over other Republicans in the race for governor and several other key U.S. House seats. It goes to show the power of the president's endorsement is still important. Just minutes after the polls closed, U.S. Representative Andy Biggs was named the Republican nominee for governor. The Freedom Caucus headliner stressed the message of affordability.
12: We're going to get our message out, our message of restoring the American dream to Arizona. Our message of affordability, we have a governor that's taken us from one of the most affordable states to one of the least affordable states.
11: You may recall Biggs endorsed the president's false claims about fraud in the 2020 presidential election. He will take on incumbent Democrat Governor Katie Hobbs.
13: Andy Biggs has spent years undermining confidence in our elections. He still denies the outcome of the 2020 election and refused to certify Arizona's electors, and he still won't admit who won the 2022 governor's race. I'll save him the trouble. I did.
11: Mark Lamb, the former sheriff of Pinal County, secured Trump's endorsement in the race for Arizona's 5th congressional district. He's expected to take on Democrat Amish Shah, an emergency room doctor.
14: One big beautiful bill that passed last year that cut Medicaid, that goes against my life's work of caring for people. We have to make sure that people, and when the patients come in,

0: that they have access. Every American citizen has access to health care.
1: And former NFL football kicker Jay Feely won the Republican nomination in the state's first congressional district.
2: The Democrat Party has embraced Democrat socialism. They have chosen to move further to the left. They are talking about abolishing the border. They are talking about abolishing the police department. They are talking about abolishing the Senate now.
3: Democrats had their own high-profile House primary in Arizona's 4th District, where incumbent Congressman Greg Stanton, a well-established centralist, faced a significant primary challenge from the left, but won the nomination. Both sides are pouring millions into the Grand Canyon state because it could decide control of the U.S. House. At the Capitol, Eric Rosales, EWTN News Nightly.
4: In Nicaragua, President Daniel Ortega officially announced the cancellation of future elections and accused the opposition of being funded by the U.S. The decision eliminates any remaining path to a democratic process. Elections are scrapped and state control has been tightened. The regime continues to receive millions in international loans that critics warn are being weaponized to finance repression and persecute the Catholic Church. What Daniel Ortega does with these loans is take the money and instead of investing it in public policies, invest in repression. For example, Nicaragua has 80,000 paramilitaries that receive a salary and they carry out repression. Three of them are assigned to monitor each priest on a daily basis and report on what is happening in every church.
5: A federal judge in New York has set June 1st, 2027 as the trial date for former Venezuelan President Nicolas Maduro and his wife. They have been charged with drug trafficking. In January, they were captured by U.S. forces and are being held in a Brooklyn jail. They pleaded not guilty, and their defense attorneys plan to challenge the indictment based on sovereign immunity. Pope Leo XIV has appointed another Chinese bishop under the agreement reached between the Holy See and China. The Holy See says Bishop Chang Yongfen was ordained today, and the Holy Father approved the appointment back on June 15th. He is the new bishop of Qifeng in China's Inner Mongolia region. Previously, he oversaw the local church since 2021 when he was appointed diocesan administrator. We have a lot more still to come on EWTN News Nightly. AI crisis. Is artificial intelligence threatening global stability in the workplace? We'll discuss. And prediction markets. Explosive growth in betting platforms is changing how we forecast real-world events. Details next.
6: 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I'm Montse Alvarado with some great news. 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
4: Entertainment and technology industries are continuing to reshape

0: workforces as companies embrace new strategies and artificial intelligence. Disney has launched its third round of layoffs this year, with Pixar, National Geographic, and ESPN among the divisions seeing the deepest cuts. The company is undergoing restructuring and shifting to a leaner production model. Meanwhile, a federal judge has declined to temporarily block Meta from laying off 26 employees who claim the company relied on AI-assisted tools that unfairly disadvantaged workers. In the recent case, Meta workforce reduction, nearly 8,000 people were affected. Additionally, the judge stressed the ruling does not determine whether Meta broke employment law. Joining me now to discuss the impact AI is already having across multiple industries is Seth Schachner, Managing Director of Strat Americas and Breaking Down the Biz podcast, and Oz Sultan, Chief Strategist at the Sultan Interactive Group. Welcome to you both. Oz, we could start with you. This lawsuit raises concerns about AI being used to evaluate employee performance. What do we know about how companies are currently using AI in hiring, promotions, and layoffs, and what are the biggest risks?
1: Well, I think the biggest ones you have to look at are like Meta, because Meta had employed AI not just in keystroke tracking, so that's how fast are you working on things, but as well as visual cues, so they were using cameras to figure out where the pupils were. They were also looking at you know, not just your productivity, but what you were getting out of meetings, and it was supposedly to try and learn. There was a huge pushback. Meta actually ended up pulling most of these things back. But it's indicative of where the industry is looking, as now, you know, we're looking to pull more out of employees on an hourly basis than we were previously. And we're looking for more productivity. At the same time, they're looking to reduce their bottom line. And that's where your layoffs are starting from.
0: Seth, Disney says these layoffs are part of a broader restructuring, but how much of this is driven by consumer habits and how much is by artificial intelligence?
2: You know, artificial intelligence out here in Hollywood, whether it's with Disney or a lot of our other entertainment companies and even segments like music, has been kind of assistive, if you will, you know, in a quiet, productive way. But I do think that there are major sort of fundamental, you know, macroeconomic changes in the landscape well beyond AI that all of these companies are adjusting to, mostly because of the consumer choice that's out there. Streaming, you can sit on your couch and have a pizza rather than going to a movie theater, basically. And these are changes that are pretty darn tectonic, if you will, for all the incumbents that are out here. I think AI can sometimes be a convenient, you know, excuse or something along those lines for some of these things. The use case that Oz just mentioned with Meta seems, you know, particularly obnoxious, actually, in terms of it being somehow related to layoffs. But I personally think AI is one of the changes that are forcing a lot of change and adjustment, at least in the entertainment and media landscape, not the only one.
0: Now, finally, Oz, today OpenAI says its own AI system escaped a controlled testing environment and hacked into another AI company. How serious is this incident, and what does it tell us about the risks of this technology?
1: It's reasonably serious. You know, the exact event was that they took all of the cybersecurity controls off of the model, and they were running in a test, but the problem is the test went rogue. Now, what's interesting about this, and this isn't just OpenAI, but Hugging Face had the same problem more recently, is that they've actually had to resort to, in certain cases, to Chinese models running in a local environment because they, you know, had different cybersecurity controls, different policy controls related to not just what they could do, but how they could operate in the United States. This is going to become an ongoing challenge. This is also going to become an ongoing challenge as we're now facing this AI balkanization in between American companies and Chinese companies. So it is something to keep an eye on. It is something that is concerning, but it also harkens to, you know, the weaponization of AI to come, and a lot of strange things that will probably transpire between now and 2030.
0: So we've been covering this, and we know that you both have as well. An incredible conversation. Seth Schachner and Oz Sultan, thank you both for your great insights. AI is changing the way we work, but it's also transforming other industries. One fast-growing example is prediction markets, where technology and sports are driving a new wave of activity. However, questions remain about how

0: these platforms should be regulated and what they mean for consumers. Here to talk about the rapidly growing prediction markets industry is Ben Schifrin, the Director of Securities Policy at Better Markets. Ben, welcome back.
1: Thanks so much for having me.
0: So we've been covering how AI is transforming the job market. Meanwhile, prediction markets are another industry using AI, and it's growing rapidly. How much money was traded on prediction markets during the World Cup, and how significant has sports become for companies like Kalshi?
1: An enormous amount was traded on prediction markets during the World Cup. The New York Times reported that over $40 billion was bet on the World Cup on Kalshi alone. I think it was over $50 billion bet on prediction markets across the board. The World Cup final itself generated over $6 billion for Kalshi and Polymarket, the two most prominent prediction markets.
0: They've really been exploding in popularity, and Kalshi calls this trading, not gambling. Is that distinction meaningful when people are putting money on the outcome of, for instance, a soccer match?
1: I don't think it's meaningful at all. Saying something is a trade and not a bet does not make it so. I think if you were to ask anybody that was placing these bets, these $50 billion worth of bets on prediction market platforms during the World Cup, they would say they thought they were betting on sports, not trading a financial derivative.
0: Do we know more why the House Agriculture Committee involved in overseeing the industry? Why is that where it falls under? And also with the prediction markets growing faster than regulators can keep up with, do you think that's the case?
1: So the House Agriculture Committee is involved because these prediction market platforms have registered with the Commodity Futures Trading Commission, the CFTC, under the guise that these event contracts on sporting events are actually financial derivatives. The House Agriculture Committee oversees the CFTC because the CFTC's real mandate and mission is to regulate futures contracts on commodities like grain, wheat, corn, soybeans, and regulators, you know, can keep up, and in fact, they're not even trying to keep up. The CFTC has emerged as the chief cheerleader for the prediction market platforms. And it's a huge problem that instead of trying to keep up, they're just aiding and abetting the prediction market platform's ability to offer sports betting under the guise of legitimate financial products.
0: Ben Schifrin, we know you'll continue to cover it. Thanks so much for getting us up to speed.
1: My pleasure.
0: Up next on EWTN News Nightly, on the move again, Pope Leo makes another surprise visit. We have the details. Plus, today the church celebrates a very special feast, what we can all learn from St. Mary Magdalene.
2: 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Post Roe v. 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
0: left Castel Gandolfo this morning to make another surprise visit. This time he went to the Shrine of the Holy Trinity. It's located in the central part of Italy and is built into the rock of a mountain. The inner cave houses several ancient frescoes. Among them is a Byzantine fresco depicting the Holy Trinity as three identical figures of Christ. The pontiff prayed at the fresco and greeted the faithful. This comes after another surprise visit on Monday when he went to the Abbey of Monte Cassino. This week, the Holy Father also encouraged religious superiors in the U.S. to prioritize community life. In a letter published today, the Pope said in part, "Indeed, it is precisely through sharing everything in common, including material goods, spiritual experiences, apostolic ideals, and charitable service, that the hidden presence of the risen Lord is made manifest among you." The Conference of Major Superiors of Men in the United States is currently holding its National Assembly in Phoenix, Arizona. The Pope sent the letter to commemorate the 70th anniversary of the conference. Today, the Church celebrates the Feast of St. Mary Magdalene, whose story of repentance, mercy, and proclamation of the gospel still inspires the faithful around the world. EWTN News' Benedict Settegren looks at her lasting mark on the Eternal City.
8: Hidden in Rome's Campo Marzio, one of the city's oldest areas, stands the only Roman church dedicated to St. Mary Magdalene. Through paintings, sculptures, and reliefs, it offers a rich visual catechesis on her life.
9: There is the theme of penance, like the altarpiece and other scenes. Usually, it is a classic depiction of Mary Magdalene with a skull and a hair shirt. Then there is Mary Magdalene as the myrrh-bearer. This is Mary Magdalene who loves Christ, loves a dead Christ, and therefore goes to anoint his body. And then there is the one we know to be the true Mary Magdalene, the woman of Easter from John chapter 20, the garden, Easter morning, and her encounter with the risen Christ.
10: Il giardino, il mattino di Pasqua e l'incontro con il risorto.
8: And it was after that encounter that Mary Magdalene went to the disciples to announce Jesus' resurrection from the dead.
11: Un io troppo sicuro.
8: Pope Francis would often reference her faith as an example to others.
11: Care sorelle, cari fratelli.
12: Dear brothers and sisters, from Mary Magdalene, whom tradition calls the Apostle of the Apostles, we learn hope. One enters the new world by converting more than once.
11: Convertendosi più di una volta.
8: Because of her role as the first bearer of the Good News, a special relic of Mary Magdalene is venerated by pilgrims at the Basilica of St. John the Baptist of the Florentines near the Vatican. Resting in a silver foot-shaped reliquary are bone fragments believed to be from her foot. Beside the relic, a plaque reads, "The first foot to step inside the risen Christ's tomb."
10: Nel Vangelo, il piede rappresenta una dinamica vocazionale.
9: In the Gospel, the foot represents a vocational dynamic. When Jesus sees and calls the first apostles, we are told that they follow him. So if a vocation begins with Christ's feet coming toward me, that vocation continues with my feet following those of Christ.
10: Che seguono quelli di Cristo.
8: A decade after Pope Francis elevated her memorial to the rank of a feast in 2016, the Church continues to draw attention to her powerful witness. She inspires women throughout the Church, including those serving at its heart in the Vatican.
13: This is an extraordinary thing because at the time of our Lord, a women's testimony couldn't hold up in court. It was not permitted. And so the Lord chooses this woman in order to bring the biggest news story that's ever been. Mary Magdalene is this wonderful, extraordinary example of what John Paul II called the female genius. She built relationships, she encouraged trust, and she was there in service of the Christian community.
8: But Mary Magdalene's story also speaks to all.
9: Mary Magdalene embodies feelings, emotions, experiences, and events that each of us can encounter in our own lives. The experience of sin, the need for rebirth, the awareness of evil, the need for grace, the chance to begin again, and the need for hope.
8: In Rome, Benedict Settegren for EWTN News Nightly.
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0: News Nightly. 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
2: Bombshell report.
3: I am just reading this right now as I'm filming this video, so this is blowing my mind. This is manipulation of young and vulnerable girls and women. It is not medical care. It is not informed consent. This is really making me angry.
2: A pro-life medical professional says she was able to pose as a 13-year-old girl and receive abortion pills through the mail. Dr. Christina Francis joins us in studio. Going the extra mile. A new initiative seeks to keep expectant mothers on the road without breaking the bank. We'll explain. And don't discount the seniors. Pope Leo delivers a message of hope ahead of the World Day for Grandparents and the Elderly this weekend.

0: Pope Leo reminds the elderly that God's loving eyes are on them at all times. The words of encouragement are part of the Holy Father's message for the 6th World Day of Grandparents and the Elderly, being held this Sunday. The Sunday observance takes precedence for the feast day on July 26th, in which the church honors Saints Joachim and Anne, the parents of the Blessed Virgin Mary and the grandparents of our Lord. The elderly and fragile and grandparents will be on the minds of the faithful around the world. EWTN Vatican correspondent Zofia Schubeck has more.
1: At the end of this week, coinciding with the feast day of St. Anne and St. Joachim, the Catholic Church will celebrate World Day for Grandparents and the Elderly, a day dedicated to these unique and special people in our lives who have helped form generations, shared their wisdom and years of life experience, raised us with the necessary sternness, and spoiled us with their unconditional love. This is the gift of our grandparents. Pope Francis established the World Day for Grandparents and the Elderly in 2021 to highlight their important role in families and society. It also serves as a reminder that during a stage of life that can sometimes feel lonely and challenging, the Church remembers them, reaches out to them, and recognizes the role they continue to play in shaping the young people of today. Now this year, Pope Leo XIV has announced that the theme for the celebration will be "I Will Never Forget You." In his address letter, he said that this Sunday is an opportunity to rediscover that the Church is called to be a mother to all, and that at any age it is always possible to recognize ourselves as sons and daughters of God. He acknowledged that quite a few elderly people share the painful feeling of being forgotten, especially as they experience loneliness or sometimes being reduced to a bed or an illness. Although Pope Francis established this day only 5 years ago, the Catholic Church has a long history of caring for the elderly through monastic communities, hospitals built by knights in the Middle Ages, and many religious orders that have dedicated their lives to serving the weak, sick, and vulnerable. Additionally, as we know, the Church's work continues today through its advocacy for palliative care and its opposition to euthanasia, protecting the dignity of every elderly person's life.

0: La preghiera del figlio.
1: Pope Leo XIV is reminding us and grandparents all over the world that even if it does not come naturally to think this way, the truth is that even in old age, we do not cease to be sons and daughters. Therefore, the invitation to return to the arms of God, whose love is both paternal and maternal, remains worthwhile at any age. In Rome, Zofia Čubak for EWTN Pro-Life Weekly.
2: Now to France, where lawmakers recently passed a measure to legalize euthanasia and assisted suicide. The vote late last week ends a three-year battle between supporters like President Emmanuel Macron and the lower house of lawmakers and those who oppose the measure, including church leaders, pro-lifers, and many of the country's senators. France is the fifth European country to legalize euthanasia and assisted suicide. Last week's vote ended in an unusual stalemate. The National Assembly approved the measure three times in 14 months. Each time, it was rejected by the Senate. A procedural motion finally broke the deadlock, allowing President Macron to fulfill one of his main campaign promises of 3 years ago. EWTN News correspondent Solène Tadier, based in France, says the debate is not completely over.
3: Yes, the law was approved, but it's not completely over because the Constitutional Council must still review parts of the law. And the president of the Senate already said that he would also seize the Constitutional Council to also maybe make some a few changes, even also around the question of the conscience clause, because it is something that is creating a lot of concerns in France, among Catholic institutions, of course, because the framework is really vague, because the law as it stands gives individual doctors the right to oppose their conscience clause, but it's not the case right now for institutions like Catholic hospitals, nursing homes. So you have a lot of Catholic groups who are extremely worried right now, saying like the law as it stands could make them face very severe administrative penalties if they don't open their doors to euthanasia teams on their premises. So that's really right now very strong source of concerns, and the bishops have been extremely vocal about that.
2: Tadier also says the bishops in France are not very visible during the country's annual March for Life. But in this three-year battle over assisted suicide, church leaders like the Archbishop of Paris, shown here with President Macron in 2024, were very public about their opposition.
3: Yes, the March for Life is something a bit different because the bishops here usually are not very represented in this March for Life. But regarding euthanasia, they have been extremely vocal on that issue since the beginning of the parliamentary process. They really spoke up against euthanasia, assisted suicide. You had, for instance, Archbishop Ulrich of Paris, who kept saying like over and over again, more than assistance in dying, our society needs assistance in living. So the bishops kept denouncing the fact that France is legalizing euthanasia, while at the same time, 20% of its departments still don't provide palliative care units, for instance. So they have been extremely vocal about that. Of course, the pro-lifers are ready to oppose this law in their institutions, to speak up for those who are at the forefront, like the medical staff, who will want to oppose their conscience clause. You have already different Catholic organizations who have spoken up, saying that they would never perform such a thing, or they would never allow euthanasia teams to enter their premises because of their ethical charters. So we can definitely imagine that this debate is far from being closed, because it's a very divisive topic, and we can expect a lot of tensions around this topic in the coming years.
2: Now to Northern Ireland, where a new report says hospital clergy risk criminal charges if they enter a so-called abortion buffer zone carrying a Bible. The Daily Telegraph says clergy could also face charges if they pray with patients or relatives within abortion buffer zones, which is the 150-yard radius around abortion businesses. This comes after a 77-year-old pastor in Northern Ireland was found guilty of breaching abortion buffer zones. Clive Johnston delivered a sermon that did not mention abortion, but was assessed a $600 fine anyway. He is appealing the decision. The Trump administration was among those who defended the pastor. The State Department says Northern Ireland is guilty of a major violation of religious freedom. A group defending Pastor Johnston also weighed in. In a statement, the Christian Institute said in part, quote, a law introduced to address allegations of harassment outside abortion facilities risks being interpreted in ways that threaten ordinary Christian ministry inside hospitals. According to this guidance, a chaplain praying with parents mourning the loss of a child and then reading the famous words of Psalm 23, the Lord is my shepherd, could fall foul of the law. And in Scotland, a Catholic teacher files a lawsuit after she says she was fired over her pro-life views. The 66-year-old says she lost her job at a public high school for telling a student, quote, I am a faithful Roman Catholic and I am against abortion. Sarah Morse adds that at no time did she try to persuade the student to change their viewpoint. A pro-life group began a petition to have her reinstated. So far, it has nearly 20,000 signatures. Church leaders in the United States are among those urging the Labor Department to reject expanding insurance coverage opportunities for in vitro fertilization. The U.S. Conference of Catholic Bishops is among the Catholic groups speaking out against the proposal. The Labor Department is considering a measure that would create a category of benefits that covers IVF and other fertility-related treatments. The bishops say they support expanding fertility-related coverage that respects unborn embryos, but strongly discourage any inclusion of IVF. The bishops say in part, quote, IVF, especially as practiced in the U.S., kills or freezes at least as many preborn children as abortion. At a magnitude of hundreds of thousands, or perhaps over a million per year. This comes amid the USCCB's annual initiative dedicated to natural family planning awareness. The theme of this year's Natural Family Planning Awareness Week is Designed by God, Guided by Love, Open to Life. The campaign highlights God's design for married love, the gift of life, and the church's teaching on NFP methods. In the early 1980s, the church in the U.S. worked to strengthen efforts to make natural family planning and church teaching more widely known and used. The week-long initiative always takes place in late July to coincide with the anniversary of the release of the papal encyclical Humanae Vitae, written by Pope Paul VI in 1968. For more information, visit usccb.org/NFP. And now to some bombshell allegations. A pro-life group is calling on lawmakers on Capitol Hill to take action after it says its recent undercover report found numerous patient safety concerns and other red flags regarding the availability of abortion pills.
4: I am just reading this right now as I'm filming this video, so this is blowing my mind. This is manipulation of young and vulnerable girls and women. It is not medical care. It is not informed consent. This is really making me angry. Are you pregnant or having a miscarriage? How would a woman know if she's having a miscarriage? Let's say a young girl, she's 13, she got on this website, she's scared that she might be pregnant because she had unprotected sex. They're telling her that, you know, she's not sure she should take a pregnancy test or get an ultrasound to confirm whether or not she's pregnant. But it also says, if you're not pregnant now, but you want to order the abortion pills, you can click on, I want to have the pills on hand in case I get pregnant in the future. You
2: may have heard. Dr. Christina Francis says under the existing FDA rules, she was able to order abortion pills while posing as a 13-year-old girl and while providing an address within a state with pro-life laws banning the availability of mifepristone. For more, we turn to Dr. Christina Francis, CEO of AppLog, who went undercover posing as a 13-year-old girl and was able to receive abortion pills in the mail even when she gave an address in a pro-life state. Dr. Francis, thank you so much for joining us. To start, can you tell us what inspired you to go undercover?
5: Yeah, absolutely. Well, thanks for having me back on the show. I appreciate it. And

0: You know, we decided to do this because as a board certified OBGYN who works in the hospital, I'm and my partners are getting called down to our emergency room on a regular basis to take care of women suffering complications from the abortion drugs, many of whom have gotten them through online ordering and gotten them through the mail. And, you know, we knew that probably very little screening was being done. Mm-hmm. And there had been other videos out there of people showing how easy it is to get online and get these pills. But to our knowledge, no doctor had ever done it to be able to explain why certain things about it are so dangerous. But also, I wanted to see, is there any point at which these websites that supposedly are being, you know, reviewed and manned by medical professionals, is there any point at which they would say, absolutely not, we're not going to send you these pills? Mm-hmm. And so we went on with the intention of putting all of the contraindications or the reasons why a woman or a girl shouldn't take these drugs, life-threatening reasons, to put those into the system and see what would they say? Would they give appropriate counseling and would they put a stop to it at all?
1: Wow, and what did you find?
0: Well, it was shocking, really. I mean, by the time we got to the end where I ordered the pills, honestly, I kind of wondered if they would send the pills because the answers that I had given were so outlandish, so dangerous to that girl who was ordering that we thought for sure there somebody's going to review this and say there's no way we're sending these pills. But they did send the pills. And I mean, in the end, I was a 13-year-old girl, so there was no ID check whatsoever. Mm-hmm. I had three previous C-sections. I had an IUD in place, which would increase my risk of an ectopic pregnancy. I had a history of an ectopic pregnancy. I was on blood thinners, which would mean that I could suffer life-threatening hemorrhage. I didn't know how far along I was. I just guessed at how far along I was. And I was in a state, Indiana, where I actually live, where abortion is illegal. And I still was able to get the pills in my mailbox 4 days after I submitted my payment.
1: With no one ever reaching out and saying, hey, look, given your history, this would be incredibly dangerous for you to take these drugs.
0: Right, absolutely not. And now remember, I'm posing as a 13-year-old girl. 13-year-olds, first of all, are likely in an abusive situation if they're pregnant. Mm-hmm. There was no screening for that. As medical professionals, we're mandatory reporters of sexual abuse. We just took away that potential for that girl to be rescued out of an abusive mm-hmm. situation. But also, we all know 13-year-olds don't understand true mm-hmm. risks. So even though some warnings popped up throughout the process, and we go through this on the full video, even though some warnings popped up, you were able to just say, I understand I want to proceed anyways. When if she had actually been sitting in a room with a doctor, the doctor would have said, even if you want to keep going, we're not going to do that because it's just too dangerous for you. And here's why. The other thing is the system had a back button built into the system. So not the web browser back button, but it was part of the system that if you gave an answer that the system didn't like or was outside of their parameters, that you could just go back, change your answer, and then they would let you proceed.
1: So giving them a back door to proceed despite the dangers.
0: Right. Absolutely.
1: That's terrifying.
0: Absolutely. With no real counseling, no ensuring that this 13-year-old had people around her who were going to keep her safe, no screening for coercion or abuse, and no ID check. So I could have just as easily been an abuser who had abused a 13-year-old girl and gotten her pregnant and wanted to force an abortion on her, which we know is happening. We're seeing, you know, reports in the news on a very regular basis.
1: That's terrifying. Dr. Francis, we know you were recently on Capitol Hill asking lawmakers to address the widespread availability of abortion pills. Where do things stand as of today?
0: Yeah, absolutely. Well, thankfully, we have a lot of lawmakers on the Hill that are with us on this. And so when we released our investigative report, we sent a letter to the heads of the appropriate committees in the House and the Senate who would have oversight over the FDA. Of course, it's the FDA's reckless actions of removing that in-person dispensing requirement that is allowing all of this to happen. And so last week, we sent a letter detailing our investigative report to show them, because I think, you know, I think a lot of lawmakers, I think a lot of people in the public, when they hear about this, they hear it referred to as telehealth or telemedicine abortion. That's not what's happening here. So people are having no interaction with a medical professional. There's no oversight. I know that because on this website that we went to, it said that a medical professional would review my submission and if I was approved, I would get a payment link. Well, a minute and a half after I submitted my information, I got a payment link in my email.

So it's obviously an automatically generated email, which I think speaks even more to the dangers of this. And so we are asking lawmakers, I know there are several, Senator Hawley has launched several investigations, including into GenBioPro, which is the company that made the

0: under control. But the most important thing, I think, is that the administration could very easily put back into place that in-person dispensing requirement, which would alleviate much of the danger that's happening right now, at least with women not being seen in person. Of course, these drugs at their baseline are dangerous, even when women are screened in person, but they become even more dangerous when there's no in-person screening whatsoever.
1: So you mentioned distributing this report to lawmakers. Have you distributed it to others, and what has the reaction been?
0: Yes, absolutely. So we also sent it to many of our allies within the pro-life movement, several of whom I think were shocked as we were, that there's sort of this level of just ignoring any kind of sound medical care or good medical care for women. You know, essentially this is saying that women that are seeking abortion are less deserving of good medical care than any other woman, which of course is not the case. Of course we want women to choose life, but they deserve excellent health care no matter what choice they make. And so we've gotten a lot of good response from that and from the media that I think honestly are very surprised by this, because again, I think people have in their mind telemedicine abortion. They have in their mind that a doctor is still interacting with the patient, and that's not what's happening.
1: No, I'm so glad you brought that to light. Can you tell us about what you found about where the pills came from?
0: Absolutely. So when they came to my house in Indiana, the return mailing address, there was no prescriber information whatsoever. So if I had a complication, who do I go to? I'm abandoned to my local emergency room. But they were mailed from a random address in Los Angeles, California. When we looked it up on Google Earth, it was a rundown building that has no business name even attached to it. So, you know, no way of knowing who these pills came from, no way of knowing really even what was in the pills. You know, maybe they were spiked with something or laced with something else. Really no way of knowing. This truly is so dangerous, of course, for preborn children who are losing their lives because of these drugs, but also for the women who are in very vulnerable situations who are being taken advantage of.
1: Yes, and can you tell me how long did it take from when you submitted that payment for those pills to arrive at your door?
0: Yeah, 4 days later. So very, very fast. Yeah, absolutely. In my mailbox in Indiana, with no concern whatsoever for the laws of Indiana, which have made abortion largely illegal in my state.
1: Dr. Francis, do you have any closing thoughts for us?
0: Well, I think I would just end by saying I really think that we need to be raising the alarm on this, on what is happening, for people to truly understand that women in very desperate situations are going onto these websites. They're being told by the mainstream media and by, unfortunately, medical associations that these drugs are safe, and they are being given these drugs despite potentially having many reasons why these drugs would be life-threatening for them. And so we need to be raising the alarm, and I think the general public should be contacting their members of Congress and asking them to demand that the FDA be held accountable for allowing this to happen.
1: Indeed. Well, Dr. Francis, thank you so much for your work and for sounding the alarm yourself.
0: Absolutely. Thanks for having me.
1: Coming up, Wheel of Misfortune. For families facing car concerns, one pro-life group might have the answer. We'll explain.
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1: 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I'm your host, Abigail Galvan. Vice President J.D. Vance and his wife, Usha, announced the birth of their fourth child over the weekend. The vice president and his wife are the proud parents of a baby boy. Alec Neil Vance was born Sunday. President Donald Trump released a picture on social media showing baby Alec along with two of his three siblings. The Vance family says Usha and the baby are happy and healthy, and our kids are overjoyed to meet their little brother. Finally, tonight, the fight for the unborn includes prayers, rallies, donations of material goods, lobbying lawmakers, and now oil changes. The pro-life group Her Plan recently hosted three car maintenance days. The purpose of these is to fill the transportation gap, keep mothers on the road, and help pay an expense for women or families who might be considering an abortion. Her Plan says several dozen mothers and families took part in the events in Georgia, North Carolina, and Virginia, thanks to the generosity of

0: mechanics and churches.
1: We have found that in community after community, the number one need that moms will point to for why they might feel they have to resort to an abortion is lack of material resources. And even more specifically, they are concerned about housing, transportation, childcare, and mental health needs. And so we spent some time thinking about what are the ways in which we could support a mom so that she can choose life, so that the concerns that she has about her ability to support the baby who's growing within her could be alleviated. And one of the biggest challenges really is transportation. And so we started talking about how do you address the transportation issue for moms in need? And very quickly learned and realized that there are wonderful men and some women who are mechanics in communities and churches who want to step in and fill that gap. It's especially cool to see men with tattoos who never really knew what their place was in the pro-life safety net to be able to jump in and say, here's a skill I have that I can use to help moms.
0: Autumn Christensen of Her Plan says something as simple as an oil change can keep a car running, help moms and families get to work, and continue to make money to pay rent. She also says the event served another purpose.
1: Down in Georgia, in Barrow County, 36 women came to a car maintenance day at a church. They had their cars, oil changes made, some minor repairs to their vehicles. But even better than that is the fact that the car maintenance was core, but that brought her to that church. And those moms had an opportunity to get to know other moms and individuals at their local church and have an opening to also emotional support through the church faith community.
0: Christensen says the car maintenance days are expanding to several other states. For more information, visit herplan.org. That does it for this edition of EWTN Pro-Life Weekly. 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Remember, life is a gift. Your life is a gift. God bless.
2: I adore thee, O Jesus, God of love, truly present in the most holy Eucharist. I adore thee who has come to thine own, but was not received by them. I adore thee whom the majority of mankind reject and despise. I adore thee whom the impious incessantly offend by their sacrileges and blasphemies. I adore thee who are grieved by the coldness and indifference even of a vast number of Christians. I adore thee, O infinite goodness, who has wrought so many miracles in order to reveal thy love for us. I adore thee with all the angels and saints, and with those chosen souls that are now already the blessed of thy Father and are all aglow with burning love to thee. I adore thee with all thy friends, O Jesus. With them I prostrate myself at the foot of the altar to offer thee my most profound homage, to receive thy divine inspirations and to implore thy grace. Oh, how good it is for me to be here with thee. How sweet to hear the voice of my beloved. O victim of divine love, a piercing cry breaks forth from thy heart here on the altar, as once it did on Calvary. It is the cry of love. I thirst. Thou callest to thy children. I thirst for your love. Come, all you whom I love as my Father has loved me. Come and quench the thirst that consumes me. Lord Jesus, behold, I come. My heart is small, but it is all thine own. Thou art a prisoner in our tabernacles, thou the Lord of Lords, and love it is that holds thee here as such. Thou leavest the tabernacle only to come to us, to unite thyself with the faithful soul and allow thy divine love to reign in her. O King of love, come, live, reign in me. I want no

0: other law but the law of thy love. 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Amen.
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2: Family, a prayer that we pray together is a powerful prayer. So please pray together with me our EWTN family prayer. Today we pray for those who are lonely. Lord Jesus Christ, we praise you and love you. You call us friends, and your friends we wish to be. Console those who are lonely by making known to them your presence. Let the love of your Sacred Heart give them consolation. Bring into their lives good friends who will help them to grow in holiness. Show them how to be a good friend to those who are in need. Make them rich in charity, ready to serve others. Amen.
3: Behold the Lamb of God, who takes away the sins of the world. Take this, all of you, and eat of it, for this is my body, which will be given up for you. Take this, all of you, and drink from it, for this is the chalice of my blood. Do this

0: In the name of the Father, and of the Son, and of the Holy Spirit.
1: Amen.
0: The grace of our Lord Jesus Christ, the love of God, and the communion of the Holy Spirit be with you all. Brethren, on this feast of St. Mary Magdalene, let us acknowledge our sins and so prepare ourselves to celebrate the sacred mysteries. I confess to Almighty God and to you, my brothers and sisters, that I have greatly sinned in my thoughts and in my words, in what I have done and what I have failed to do, through my most grievous fault. Therefore, I ask the Blessed Mary, Ever Virgin, all the angels with saints, and you, my brothers and sisters, to pray for me to the Lord our God. May Almighty God have mercy on us, forgive us our sins, and bring us to everlasting life.

0: Let us pray. O God, whose only begotten Son entrusted Mary Magdalene before all others with announcing the great joy of the resurrection, grant, we pray, that through her intercession and example, we may proclaim the living Christ and come to see him reigning in your glory, who lives and reigns with you in the unity of the Holy Spirit, God forever and ever. Amen.
1: A reading from the second letter of St. Paul to the Corinthians. Brothers and sisters, the love of Christ impels us. Once we

0: have come to the conviction that one died for all. Therefore, all have died. He indeed died for all, so that those who live might no longer live for themselves, but for him who for their sake died and was raised. Consequently, from now on, we regard no one according to the flesh. Even if we once knew Christ according to the flesh, yet now we know him so no longer. So whoever is in Christ is a new creation. The old things have passed away. Behold, new things have come.
1: Verbum Domini.

On the first day of the week, Mary Magdalene came to the tomb early in the morning, while it was still dark, and saw the stone removed from the tomb. So she ran and went to Simon Peter and to the other disciple whom Jesus loved and told them, "They have taken away the Lord from the tomb, and we don't know where they put him." Mary stayed outside the tomb weeping. And as she wept, she bent over into the tomb and saw two angels in white sitting there, one at the head and one at the feet, where the body of Jesus had been. And they said to her, "Woman, why are you weeping?" She said to them, "They have taken my Lord, and I don't know where they laid him." When she said this, she turned around and saw Jesus there, but did not know it was Jesus. Jesus said to her, "Woman, why are you weeping? Whom are you looking for?" She thought it was the gardener and said to him, "Sir, if you carried him away, tell me where you laid him, and I will take him." Jesus said to her, "Mary." She turned and said to him in Hebrew, "Rabboni," which means teacher. Jesus said to her, "Stop holding on to me, for I have not yet ascended to my Father. But go to my brothers and tell them, I am going to my Father and your Father, to my God and your God." Mary Magdalene went and announced to the disciples, "I have seen the Lord," and then reported what he told her.

The Lord Jesus has called us to take up a cross and follow him. And that's what many of us are doing here, following Jesus, trying to live a life of holiness in loving him and loving our neighbor. As we walk this journey with the Lord, we encounter many obstacles. And as we all know, it is a battle. And many times the battle is right here in the mind. No, there are many things that we have to persevere through. The saint we celebrate today, Saint Mary Magdalene, she is an excellent example of one who knows how to persevere in a spiritual life. She's able to take up her cross, to follow Jesus, and to love him so much that she lets nothing get in her way. Fear nothing. She only wants to love him. And this begins with her knowing she is loved by him, because she has found a love that she has never known before, and she only wants more. So here we have Saint Mary Magdalene, and as we know of her, she has a history behind her, a past that is dark. No, that we can look at and perhaps, you know, even be a little shameful. As we hear in Luke chapter 8 and Mark chapter 16, Jesus casted 7 demons out of her. She was a wild woman before. Who knows what type of sinful activity she was engaged in? And then she finds Jesus, and Jesus forgives her. And as St. Paul says today, that, you know, in this encounter with Jesus, in you know, as we go forward in the life of God, the life of the Holy Spirit, we become a new creation. And so here is she finds Jesus. And now she's delivered from demons. She's set free from sin. And she feels a tremendous weight off of her. And then she follows Jesus with other women. And she is faithful to the end. So here she is now, as she's following the Lord, listening to his words, clinging to everything, sitting at his feet, taking it all in. And her love for him only grows, especially as she learns how much he loves her. And so as she goes forward, and in following Jesus, there is now the Lord embracing the cross. Almost all his disciples or followers have abandoned him. You got Mary Magdalene, oh, the Blessed Virgin, St. John, the Beloved, who are there with him the entire time as he takes up the cross, as he's sentenced to death, and then carries this cross to Calvary. Now, many were afraid to follow Jesus. They didn't want to be tortured and beaten mercilessly and cruelly like him, so they hid. However, Mary Magdalene and those others who stayed with Jesus, they loved him so much that they were not afraid to be hurt, to be arrested or apprehended. They just kept following him, standing there beside him. And so they come now to Calvary, and there she is, looking upon him. Of course, as she's looking upon him, she's grieved
No, she sees the Lord who has been beaten, who's clothed only in his blood. She sees him in extreme and excruciating pain. And this is heartbreaking for her. You know, she's entered a very dark place. But even in this darkness, all around her and literally everywhere, she continues forward. She does not let the circumstances of the time sway her or discourage her from being with Jesus. She continues. Well, Jesus, you know, he dies. And then, you know, she is deeply

traumatized like most of the other disciples. You know, they're very hurt. They're kind of numb to what just happened. And so she goes to the tomb. She goes to the tomb and finds it empty. And now it's still dark out there. She looks into the tomb and doesn't see him. There is all darkness. And imagine the sadness she's feeling. Okay? And then all of a sudden, these two angels appear, one at the where they laid him, one at one side and one at the other side, and says, "Woman, why are you weeping? You know, what's wrong with you?" Well, the angels know what he said, that he would rise again, and they know he's risen again. No, she had forgotten that. That's one thing, is that, you know, Jesus was saying that, yeah, I'm going to be handed over, and 3 days I'll rise again. No, that's not something she didn't recall right away. She, of course, yeah, she's given into the trauma, in this, but she's still looking in search for Jesus. She hasn't given up a virtuous life. And so all of a sudden, someone else appears, and it's Jesus. You don't recognize him at first. She says, "Woman, who are you looking for?" She turns around. There is Jesus there. "Sir, where have you laid him? Where is he? I'll take him." Says, "Woman," and she says, "Mary," and there she knows that this is Jesus. She recognizes the voice. She clings to him, and he tells her, "Hey, not right now. I haven't ascended to the Father. Don't touch me." She says, "Well, is that rude by Jesus to do that?" No. Jesus has more for her. And even though Jesus says, "Don't touch me," you know, she still continues. She listens to his words. No, she's told. He tells her something she doesn't want to hear. You know, she wants to be right there with him, but Jesus has more for her, so he sends her away. Okay, go tell my disciples that I resurrected, and as a result of this, as the church has traditionally said, that she becomes to an apostle to the apostles. She goes and tells them that the Lord has risen, and she's off there. No, she does this with such great joy, happiness. So here we can learn a lot from the example of Saint Mary Magdalene as we're going forward, persevering. Now, Mary, now in meeting the Lord, there is hope for her life. You know, she's becoming like a new person, and she doesn't let her shameful past get in the way of following the Lord. No, she doesn't let anything stop her. She's unstoppable, always abounding in the work of the Lord, something St. Paul tells us. Now, and then even in the darkness, she perseveres. Now, what about us? You know, as we're walking with Jesus, one of the greatest obstacles, one of the most heaviest things we carry is sometimes the past. Well, if we've confessed our sins, if we're striving for holiness now, even though we may have a dark history, a shameful past, we've been forgiven. And that's what we see at St. Mary Magdalene. She's been forgiven, but then how does she get through these things? Yeah, she probably has memory of her history. But yet she clings on to every word of Jesus Christ. She sits at his feet. She listens to him. And she knows that she's been forgiven and that she's loved, even though she's had a past. See, this is what we need to be convinced of, is that God loves us and he's forgiven us. And yeah, there may be memories of the past. You know, sins we've committed before. You know, we may feel them still in our body. They may cross our mind every once in a while, but they've been forgiven. No, now what we do is we repair. We hold on to the words of Jesus just as Mary Magdalene did. And there are times where, as we're walking with the Lord, where it's very dark, where we don't feel him. No, where our life...

prayer can be so dry. It's as everything is going wrong all around us. Well, it becomes very difficult to follow the Lord. We're being persecuted. We're being rejected. Maybe judged. And it hurts. But this dark place is a good place. As we see in Mary Magdalene, that here she is in the dark place. She's not afraid. She continues forward seeking Jesus, following him. And for us too. Whatever comes our way, we look to Jesus. We look to his words. And here she is at a certain point in the gospel. She knows she's loved. She's followed the Lord. And the Lord says, okay, stop holding on to me. There's more. And there's more for us. Always. See, Mary Magdalene, she's been with the Lord. The Lord's been with her. But as the Lord ascends into heaven, so comes the Holy Spirit with fire, with love. So now what she will have more of is Jesus himself. Because, yeah, now he was with her before. She could see him. But now he's going to be inside of her. She will become a temple of the Holy Spirit. And now she will have a deeper experience of him. Because now, through the power of his grace, she will inherit the mysteries of his life. So she will know him more profoundly than ever. Now, her life could be more conformed to his. And so there is only more love. And as the psalmist tells us, this love now is overflowing. And that's what she receives. That's what she looks forward to. That's what she has eventually. And that's what we have. Yeah, there's going to be times where, you know, we're going to have to get over these feeling things. That we're going to have to embrace, truly embrace the cross and whatever dark path that we have to walk through. But Jesus is there. We have his life in us. And that only builds union and communion with him. Because if we're going through darkness, we've entered the darkness he's entered. And he's showed us how to persevere through it. So now, today, we look to Mary Magdalene, who only loves Jesus. And it's through this love of him, it's through her knowing that she's loved, a love that she knows, a love that has made her a new creation, that she becomes Saint Mary Magdalene. And that's the message for us. Knowing you're loved by God, knowing that he's made you a new creation, and loving him through everything. That's how we persevere. God bless you all.

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1: For our Holy Father, that the Holy Spirit inspire and guide him, pray to the Lord. For those who feel far from God or distant from the church, that like St. Paul at his conversion, they may come to know that the Lord is calling them to himself, we pray to the Lord. For the needs and intentions of all here present, and those who join us by radio, television, and internet, we pray to the Lord. For our deceased relatives and friends, and for all who have helped us, that they may receive the reward of their goodness and kindness, we pray to the Lord.
0: Lord, we bring to you all the places in this world where there is war and violence. And God, we ask you to touch the hearts of world leaders so that they may pursue true justice and peace. We pray to the Lord. Be gracious, Lord, to us who serve you, and in your kindness increase your gifts of grace within us, so that fervent in faith, hope, and love, we may be ever on the watch and persevere in doing what you command. We make our prayer through Christ our Lord.

Pray, brethren, that my sacrifice and yours may be acceptable to God, the Almighty Father. May the Lord accept the sacrifice at your hands, for the praise and glory of his name, for our good of all of his holy church. Accept, O Lord, the offerings presented in commemoration of St. Mary Magdalene, whose homage of charity was graciously accepted by your only begotten Son, who lives and reigns forever and ever.

The Lord be with you. Lift up your hearts. Let us give thanks to the Lord our God. It is truly right and just, our duty and our salvation, always and everywhere to give you thanks, Lord, Holy Father, almighty and eternal God, through Christ our Lord. For the marvelous confession of your saints, you make your church fruitful with strength ever new, and offer us sure signs of your love, and that your saving mysteries may be fulfilled, their great example lends us courage. Their fervent prayers sustain us in all we do. And so, with all the angels and saints, we too give you thanks, as in exaltation we acclaim.

You are indeed holy, O Lord, the fount of all holiness. Make holy, therefore, these gifts, we pray, by sending down your Spirit upon them like the dewfall, so that they may become for us the body and blood of our Lord Jesus Christ. At the time he was betrayed and entered willingly into his passion, he took bread and, giving thanks, broke it and gave it to his disciples, saying, "Take this, all of you, and eat of it, for this is my body, which will be given up for you."

In a similar way, when supper was ended, he took the chalice, and once more giving thanks, he gave it to his disciples, saying, "Take this, all of you, and drink from it, for this is the chalice of my blood, the blood of the new and eternal covenant, which will be poured out for you and for many for the forgiveness of sins. Do this in memory of me."

Therefore, as we celebrate the memorial of his death and resurrection, we offer you, Lord, the bread of life and the chalice of salvation, giving thanks that you have held us worthy to be in your presence and minister to you. Humbly we pray that, partaking of the body and blood of Christ, we may be gathered into one by the Holy Spirit. Remember, Lord, your church spread throughout the world, and bring her to the fullness of charity, together with Leo, our Pope, and Stephen, our Bishop, and all the clergy. Remember also our brothers and sisters who have fallen asleep in the hope of the resurrection, and all who have died in your mercy. Welcome them into the light of your face. Have mercy on us all, we pray, that with the Blessed Virgin Mary, Mother of God, with Blessed Joseph, her spouse, with the blessed apostles, and all the saints who have pleased you throughout the ages, we may merit to be co-heirs to eternal life, and may praise and glorify you through your Son, Jesus Christ. Through him and with him and in him, O God, Almighty Father,

At the Savior's command, informed by divine teaching, we dare to say, Our Father, who art in heaven, hallowed be thy name. Thy kingdom come, thy will be done, on earth as it is in heaven.

Give us this day our daily bread, and forgive us our trespasses, as we forgive those who trespass against us. And lead us not into temptation, but deliver us from evil. Deliver us, Lord, we pray, from every evil. Graciously grant peace in our days, that by the help of your mercy, we may be always free from sin and safe from all distress, as we await the blessed hope and the coming of our Savior, Jesus Christ. For the kingdom, the power, and the glory are yours, and forever. Lord Jesus Christ, who said to your apostles, "Peace I leave you, my peace I give you, look not on our sins, but on the faith of your church," and graciously grant her peace and unity in accordance with your will live and reign forever and ever. The peace of the Lord be with you always.

Behold, the Lamb of God, behold him who takes away the sins of the world. Blessed are those called to the supper of the Lamb. Lord, I am not worthy that you should enter under my roof, but only say the word, and my soul shall be healed.

For those who cannot now receive Jesus in the Blessed Sacrament, we offer the following prayer. O Jesus, Thou hast given us in the Holy Eucharist Thy body and blood to be our spiritual nourishment, through which we may have life everlasting. Would that I were able to receive Thee this day in Holy Communion. I desire with all my heart to receive the living bread which comes down from heaven. O Lord, I am not worthy that Thou shouldst enter under my roof. Say but the word, and my soul shall be healed. 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Come and refresh my soul. Strengthen me that in union with Thee I may do perfectly the Heavenly Father's will. Let me never be separated from Thee by sin. Soul of Jesus, sanctify me. Body of Jesus, save me. Blood of Jesus, wash me. Water out of the side of Jesus, purify me. 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O good Jesus, hear me. Hide me within Thy sacred wounds. O Sacred Heart of Jesus, receive me. O Immaculate Heart of Mary, plead for me and love me. Amen.

0: Let us pray. May the holy reception of your mysteries, Lord, instill in us that persevering love with which Saint Mary Magdalene clung resolutely to Christ her Master, who lives and reigns forever and ever.
1: Amen.
0: The Lord be with you. May Almighty God bless you, the Father, and the Son, and the Holy Spirit.
1: Amen.
0: Go in peace, glorifying the Lord by your life. 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

0: Prayer for vocations. God our Father, who wills that all men be saved and come to the knowledge of your truth, we beg you to send laborers into your harvest and grant them grace to speak your word with all boldness, so that your word may spread and be glorified, and all nations may know you, the only God, and him whom you have sent, Jesus Christ, your Son, our Lord. Amen. Our Lady, Queen of the Americas, Mary, Mother of the Franciscan Missionaries of the Eternal Word, pray for us.
1: Jesus said, I am the living bread that came down from heaven. If anyone eats of this bread, he will live forever. He who eats my flesh and drinks my blood has eternal life and abides in me, and I in him. John chapter 6, verses 51, 54, and 56.